0: right by the base, and the Reds are going to challenge this. I thought he was out. Ellie got the tag down. It looked like Harris slid right into his glove.
1: That's what I thought.
0: But he was called. The throw beat him by plenty. Yeah, he's going to be out. Reds are challenging.
2: Cincinnati is challenging the safe call at second base.
0: I don't know that Harris ever got to the bag because of Ellie's glove went down to the back corner of the base, right where Harris was sliding. Yeah, I think he's going to be out.
1: Mm-hmm.
0: Yeah. Crowd reacting. They think he's out. Great tag. It was a quick tag by Ellie, too. As soon as he got it, he went straight to the corner of the bag, and Harris slid right into his glove.
1: Hey, it's closer than you think it is because where Harris reached, he didn't reach with his left hand. He reached around with the right. It was close.
2: That's his view. The call on the field is overturned. The runner is out. Cincinnati will retain the challenge.
0: Voice of crew chief Marvin Hudson and first base umpire. Second base umpire Nick Marley had the call that gets overturned. Two down.
1: What about somebody like Barry Bonds?
0: No, it's a good guess. A couple of Reds greats are also on this list. Pitch. Swing, and this one's looped into left center field off the bat of Olson. He drops it in there for a base hit. Shallow left center field. Olson's on for the second time tonight.
1: Maybe he'll try to steal second.
0: Maybe so. He does have a stolen base this year now, so there's a burner. Ozzie Albee's up there now. Albee's 0 for 2. Couple of flyouts. One to left, one to center.
1: How about Joe Morgan?
0: Joe Morgan is on this list. Actually, Joe Morgan... one of swing and a miss. One of two guys on this list that did it twice.
1: How many have I gotten so far?
0: You have three. You have two left. The 0-1 pitch to Albies. And it's down too low. And I think...
1: what about Ken Griffey Jr.?
0: Nope.
1: No?
0: You right? I believe these guys played against each other in the World Series one year. Two that you have left.
1: Hmm.
0: Runner at first base, two outs.
1: Helps me a lot.
0: Actually should. The 1-1. Swung on, got it in on his knuckles. It's popped up, foul. Third base side, Stevenson back, out of room. Let's pause for station identification on the Reds Radio Network.
3: 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We're proud to live here, too.
0: One on, two out. 4-2, Braves lead it. Cowboy trying to come up with the final two players that have had 25 or more homers in a season and collected 60 or more stolen bases in that same year. One ball, two strikes, the pitch to Albies. In the dirt, it kicks off of Stevenson and goes right off the dugout railing. And deflects back to Stevo, but down to second base goes Olson. That almost, it hit off Stevenson, popped into the air, and shot over by the Reds' dugout. It got down just in time to hit the railing. It looked like it was going to end up going in the dugout.
1: Hit right on the front corner of home plate. They may have to replace the picture that they have in the dictionary right now for wild pitch and replace it with that one.
0: That was pretty wild.
1: I mean, that was wild.
0: There's the 2-2. Way too high with a fastball upstairs. Junior Marte is throwing now in the Reds' bullpen. Did you come up with him?
1: No.
0: One of these guys is one of the greatest base stealers of all time.
1: Ricky Henderson.
0: Bingo. There it is. He did it twice. 3-2. Albies goes out, pops it in the air to right field. There's Dunn. He's picked on all three outfielders now. Dunn puts it away. Final out of the fifth. Another scoreless inning in the book for Chris Paddock. Still 4-2 Braves, though. Halfway through at a Great American Ballpark on the Reds Radio Network.
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0: Columbia. Now the first pitch to Sal Stewart's in there for a called strike. 99, he's got an electric fastball, and he throws a lot of strikes. So he has shot to near the top of the Braves prospect rankings. Right-hander, only 20 years old, home at the 0-1. Swung on, Stewart fouls it off into the upper deck. Back to the right. No balls, two strikes. First and third, two outs. That's the tying run, and J.J. Blade over at first base with two gone here in the fifth. Stewart represents the go-ahead run at the plate. No balls, two strikes. Fuente sets. Here's the right-hander's 0-2 pitch. Swung on, and it's lined into right center field. That's down for a hit. Around second, Blade, he'll head for third as Friedel scores, and the Reds are within one. A two-out RBI single for Sal Stewart, his second hit tonight.
1: Nice piece of hitting. That's the part of coming in late in a ball game, middle of the ball game, runners aboard. You get a hitter down two strikes, you can't leave a pitch in the middle of the plate. That's exactly what Fuentes did there.
0: The Reds are within a run, and that run 90 feet away. And here's Eugenio Suarez, 0 for 2. Fuentes comes set, and here he comes. In the dirt with a slider outside low for ball one. Young rookie on the mound. Veteran hitter at the plate.
1: Throwing that fastball middle in and down.
0: Here's the 1-0. Swing and a miss. Instead, slider down and away, and Suarez chased it out of the zone.
1: Suarez is looking for the...
0: He was hoping for it.
1: He was way out there in front.
0: Maybe a little guesswork there. One ball, one strike. Fuentes with the 1-1. Ooh, pretty hittable slider there, and Suarez just watched it, and it would appear that Suarez is in mental knots at the moment. One ball and two strikes. Fuentes ready. The 1-2 pitch. Fastball away, 100. Suarez lays off as the count levels at two balls and two strikes.
1: Well, when you've got a guy on the mound that throws 100, sooner or later, you're going to see a fastball.
0: Right-hander comes set. Here's his 2-2. Down and away, and the count runs full, 3-2. Another fastball, but it was down and away.
1: Everybody that throws 100 wants to throw the fastball by you for strike three. That instant adrenaline. Probably going to see a slider here. The question is, where is it going to be, and can Suarez lay off of it?
0: 3-2 pitch. He couldn't. It was a slider way outside, and Suarez is down on strikes, swinging right through it. The inning is over. But the Reds do get a two-out run. A base hit by Sal Stewart scores T.J. Friedel, who led it off with a bunt single. Reds are within one at the end of five. 4-3 Atlanta on the Reds Radio Network.
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0: VHS.
1: Reds go to the bullpen. They will bring on Junior Marte. He is our Reds Wober's Mustard pitching change. Wober's Mustard. Let's put some mustard on it. First appearance for Marte at the big league level here this year.
2: He will go to work against Dominic Smith. First pitch on the way. Smith couldn't check his swing in time. Went around on the first pitch fastball down and in. Count is nothing and one. Marte getting the opportunity with Graham Ashcraft going on the injured list earlier today. Right-hander sets ready. He fires to Smith, low and inside of the fastball. UCL sprain in his right elbow for Graham Ashcraft. You hope that it's a relatively quick recovery. Swinging and a miss and a slider now. Ashcraft elected to opt for the PRP injection instead of the full-fledged Tommy John surgery. He is going to get a second opinion, but it looks like that's what they're going to go with.
1: That sure smells good, doesn't it?
2: Ooh. One ball, two strikes. The right-hander comes set, and here comes the 1-2 pitch. Low and inside.
1: Yeah, that's unfair to bring kettle corn in the booth like that. I
2: always notice my mouth starts to water a little bit when that smell starts to waft in here.
1: It's tough to beat. Caramel smell. Certainly.
2: Two balls, two strikes. The pitch lifted in the air, slicing toward the line. Long run. Left fielder Blade won't have a play. It's into the seats. Just on the other side of that sidewall. Down to the left field corner. 2-2 on Dominic Smith. Hunter Green is here. Brandon Williamson here doing some throwing. Hunter Green actually threw a side today. He's still working his way back from having the loose bodies removed in his elbow. Making progress. He said he's a little bit ahead of schedule. Looping liner into left field. That's down for a hit. Played on a bounce by Blade in left field. Dominic Smith going the other way with a leadoff single here in the sixth inning. Braves are up by a run. 4-3 in the sixth. Brings up Austin Riley. Riley a walk in the second inning. Popped out in a foul ground to the first baseman in the third. Riley waiting on the right-hander. Marte comes set and brings it home. Inside, hit him right on the left elbow guard. Riley down to first base on the hit by pitch, and the Braves have runners at first and second base with nobody out.
1: That is the report that you get on Junior Marte. There are some nights where he can be absolutely dominant, and there are other nights where he is just wilder than a March hare.
2: Appearing today, this is his third team he's appeared in the major leagues with.
1: And he throws it hard, too.
2: He got in 39 games with the Giants in 2022, pitched a little bit for the Phillies the next couple of years in 23 and 24, did not play in the big leagues at all last year, did Marte. Pours in a first pitch strike to Mikey Yastrzemski, and it's nothing and one. Yastrzemski's been on both times he's been up. A walk and a base hit. Hitting here with runners at first and second and nobody out. Marte's 0-1. Swing and a miss. And a slider down. And it's a no-ball, two-strike count on Yastrzemski. 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The pitch in the dirt inside. Good block by Stevenson. The runners hold. It's 1-2. Get signed up for the Kroger Boost membership at Kroger.com/boost. 1-2 the count. Boy, strikeout would be big here. We'll take a double play also. Marte sets ready. Eyeballs the runner at second. Now to the plate. The 1-2 pitch. Hooked down the right field line. Trouble in the corner. That's going to bounce and one hop off the right field wall. Here comes Smith around to score. Riley around to third and holding on the double into the right field corner by Mike Yastrzemski. The lead back to two for Atlanta. It's 5-3.
1: Just left that on the plate. He bounced the previous slider way out in front of home plate. That one, he just left it middle in. Yastrzemski smoked it.
2: Reds will play the infield about halfway in. The first pitch to Mateo is low and inside for ball one. Mateo is hit into a fielder's choice, swiped second, scored, and last time up hit into a double play. No real chance for a double play here with runners at second and third. Nobody out in the inning. Braves threatening to open this thing back up again. The 1-0 pitch, swinging a foul after the Reds have clawed their way back in and pulled within one.
1: And could very well be tied at this point.
2: Marte gets the sign, readies. And the 1-1 pitch to Mateo. Swung on, and there's a little broken bat flare. Short left center field. That's going to drop in for a base hit. One run home. The throw comes home, and that allows the runner, Mateo, to go to second.
1: Friedel missed both cutoff men. And that allows Mateo to head on to second base.
2: He goes to second on the throw after the single. It is 6-3 Atlanta. They hold Yastrzemski at third base. And now Chadwick Tromp, the batter. Pitch. Tromp takes a strike. And the Reds have more action in their bullpen. Now Caleb Ferguson starts to throw. Oh, and one on Tromp. The 0-1 pitch. Swing and a miss. A slider down to the count is 0-2. Well, the Reds are quickly in a bind from a pitching standpoint now. Coming into the season, it looked like it was an area of strength for this team. The pitch down and away with a slider. It's a ball and two strikes. Second and third, still nobody out in the inning. Two runs are home for the Braves. They lead it 6-3, the pitch. And Tromp flailing at a slider away, just fights it off and fouls it to the screen. Tromp has bounced around a little bit, now 31 years old. Go for one with a sack fly tonight. The 1-2 pitch. Got it in on his knuckles, but he fights it off, fouling it over by Ronald Acuna Jr. waiting on deck. Brady Singer starts against Martin Perez tomorrow night. It'll be a 7:15 start. We're on the air at 6:45. Nick Lodolo against Spencer Strider in what could be a pretty fun matchup on Sunday afternoon here. The 1-2 pitch to Tromp. Up and in. That slider got away from him, almost hit him. And the count is even 2-2, and now you start to wonder how long can Terry Francona stick with this right-hander Marte. The Reds are still in the game.
1: Yeah, but he hadn't gotten an out yet.
2: Here's the 2-2. Swing and a miss. Now he has one. Got him with the slider. Really wasn't that good of a pitch. Ugly swing by Tromp, and it looked like Marte got away with it, and that seems to be the end of the night. So a Wolbers mustard pitching change coming up. Terry Francona works his way up the steps in the Reds' first base dugout. Top of the order coming up for Atlanta with runners at second and third, one out. Braves are leading the Reds 6-3. We'll tell you about the new pitcher when we come back on the Reds Radio Network.
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5: 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But at Cincinnati Children's, we see kids as so much more than their diagnosis. They're playful, snuggly, adventurous. That's why we say yes when others say no, taking on the toughest challenges so every child can live their best possible life. For brighter futures, Cincinnati Children's is the one.
1: New pitcher for the Reds is left-hander Caleb Ferguson. Ferguson is our Reds Wobers Mustard pitching change. Wobers Mustard, let's put some mustard on it. Ferguson, first time out against the Mets. He was awfully good. One in the third innings, didn't walk a batter, didn't give up a hit, struck out a batter. So I asked the question, if Ferguson is available, you had Smith, who is left-handed, Riley right-handed, Yastrzemski left-handed. Those were the three batters to begin this inning. And you brought in a guy with an ERA almost six in AAA. That's tough. I guarantee you, Ferguson is asking himself that question right now. He's a veteran pitcher.
2: Bases are loaded. They walk Acuna to load the bases for Michael Harris. 6-3, first pitch on the way and off the plate. Cutter down and away. 1-0 on the left-handed hitting Michael Harris. Ferguson comes set, and the 1-0 pitch, and it's lined over the head of Ellie into left center field. That's down for a base hit. Friedel racing over to cut it off. Gets it back into De La Cruz. No relay throw to the plate. Two more are home. And Michael Harris singles home a pair. Yastrzemski in, Mateo right behind him, and the Braves have now opened up an 8-3 lead.
1: You know, I made a mistake earlier, Tommy. I said that was Friedel that missed the cutoff, man. It was not Friedel. It was J.J. Bleda. Both left-handers going, left-handed throwing outfielders going for that ball that kind of flared out into left center field. So that was not Friedel. It was Bleda that missed the cutoff, man.
2: First and second base, one out. The pitch in for a strike, and it's nothing and one on Olsen. Olsen is 2-for-3. Pair of singles, and he grounded out to first. The only time he was retired to end the Braves rally in the second inning. Ferguson looking for a double play ball. Here's the 0-1 pitch to Olsen. Swung on, fouled back.
1: Yeah, and in fairness to Tito, Tommy, you're trying to get through the bottom of the order with someone else to try to get to this point in the where these batters are with Harris and Olsen. Maybe the entire game plan was to try to get through the bottom of the order.
2: Swinging and a miss at a high fastball, and he struck out Olsen.
1: With Marte, then you give your veteran pitcher a chance to face Harris, Olsen, and Albies
2: right
1: in that kind of spot, and hoping for an that would be in the following inning, not in this kind of inning.
2: Exactly. I would guess that was probably it. You want your better left-hander to face the more dangerous left-handed bats. Oh, the best laid plan. Swinging a ground ball foul, third base side. 0-1 the count on Ozzie Albies. Two on, two out, four home for the Braves here in the sixth inning, and they've opened up an 8-3 lead. After the Reds clawed their way back in to pull within one. Ferguson a high set, eyeballing the runner at second. Now here he comes with the 0-1. Fouled back to the right, 0-2 on Ozzie Albies. Western and Southern Financial Group wants to strike out cancer every time a Reds pitcher strikes out a batter. Western and Southern donates to support cancer research, education, and care in the greater Cincinnati area. When it comes to fighting cancer, we're all in this together. Ferguson's home with the 0-2 pitch to Albies. Way in off the plate with a fastball there, and it's 1-2. Ninth man to hit in the inning, Ozzie Albies. Junior Marte came in, faced five batters, retired only one. A 1-2 pitch. Swing and a miss. Struck him out, and he throws the bat. high into the net above the Braves' third base dugout. Inning over, we go to the bottom of the sixth inning. It is 8-3 Atlanta after a four-run sixth on the Reds Radio Network.
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2: Back at Great American Ballpark, Reds have some work to do again. Now they find themselves in a five-run hole. The first pitch is in there for a strike to Nathaniel Lowe. Nothing in one. Lowe with a solo home run in the fourth inning. That was right after Sal Stewart was caught stealing third base. The 0-1. Lowe fouls it back left side. And it's still Fuentes. Didier Fuentes, who came on last inning, gave up a base hit. RBI single by Sal Stewart, and then he struck out Eugenio Suarez to end the Reds' threat in the fifth. 8-3 Atlanta. Pitch. Lowe takes off the outside corner. Fastball away. Fuentes back into his windup and the 1-2. Lowe shoots it foul off the left side. That's out of play. Still a ball and two strikes on Nathaniel Lowe. The kick and pitch. Swung on and again fouled back. Make sure you stay tuned after the game. It'll have the Toyota Tundra Star of the Game. Scores, highlights, and all that coming up once we're done. And again, a foul ball by Lowe off the left. He is spraying them all over. Really, not all over. They're all back to the left. All of them pretty much in the same general vicinity.
1: He's trying to shoot that fastball down the third baseline.
2: 1-2 pitch. Swinging, he pulls this on the ground to the second baseman. Backhand pickup Albies, and he'll throw in time to first to get the out on low. One down here in the sixth.
1: Got that one in on his hands.
2: Twins are up 5-4 on the Pirates. That game's heading to the bottom of the sixth inning in Pittsburgh. Meanwhile, the Cubs and Cardinals are squaring off in the Lou, top of the fifth inning. Cubs batting tied 4-4 with St. Louis. Brewers trail the Astros 1-0. Breaking ball missing down and away. One ball, no strikes on Steer. Pitch, swing and a miss, a fastball up and in. Tied him up a little bit there. Base is empty, one out in the sixth. Steer 1-for-2. Single and a strikeout. Here's the 1-1 pitch. Up and in. Steer backing out of the way of it. Surprise, surprise. Spencer Steer has a hit tonight. He has just been remarkably consistent now for about a month and a half. The 2-1. Swing and a miss. The fastball. The count is 2-2. Maybe more like a month. It's been awfully good.
1: Yeah, I think it comes down just to the really the mechanics of his swing. He's really flat with the bat, occasionally coming up, but man, he is barreled to the ball.
2: 2-2 off the plate outside. Fastball missing away, and the count fills up at 3-2.
1: Matter of fact, there have been no at-bats where it looked like he was overmatched. He looks like he's been in every single at-bat. That's tough to do.
2: Payoff pitch. Got under this. Guy's a pop-up foul third base side. Riley under it beyond the third base coach's box to make the catch. That's the second out here in the sixth inning. Giving you scores around the National League Central Division. The day started with the Brewers leading the Cubs by 4 games. The Reds came in 5 back of Milwaukee. Brewers 33 and 20. Now Tyler Stevenson takes a fastball down the middle for a called strike. Cubs 4 games behind Milwaukee. St. Louis 4.5 back. Then the Reds at 5 and the Pirates 6 games back. Everybody still over 500 in the National League Central Division. The pitch off the plate outside. Didn't miss by a lot, but the Cubs or the Braves don't have a challenge. 1-1 now on Stevenson. Fuentes with a 1-1 pitch. And he spins a slider over the inside corner for a called strike. It's 1-2. Stevenson will use a timeout, back out of the box. That's crazy that here we are on what is today? May the 29th, and everybody in the division is still over 500. Fastball away, 2-2. And here in what, the last 2 weeks, you've seen both the Reds and the Cubs at the top of the division and then suddenly just fall out of it. Drop like a rock, the 2-2. Low and outside, but amidst those struggles, both teams remained above 500. Now the Reds here have won 5 of 7, kind of treading water over the last week and a half. We'd like to see him get hot again at some point. Here's the 3-2 pitch. Stevenson rolls over it to the left side, charging Riley at third. Gloves throws on the run in time. Reds are up and down in order in the sixth. Back to Cowboy in the seventh, 8-3 Braves at the end of 6 on the Reds Radio Network.
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1: Top of the seventh here in Cincinnati at Great American Ballpark. Braves 8, Reds 3. A four-run top of the sixth inning put the Reds in quite the hole. Looked like the Reds were coming back in this ball game. It was a 4-3 game as we entered the sixth. And the Braves jumped all over. Newly recalled right-hander Junior Marte put four runs on the board. And now the left-hander Caleb Ferguson back out after bailing out Marte in that inning. First pitch is a breaking ball. That'll go all the way to the backstop here to Dominic Smith. Lefty sets. He'll turn it loose. Ground ball foul off to the first base side. One ball, one strike count. Long set by the left-hander. Ground ball up the middle. It is right to De La Cruz. There's the throw in time. Smith is out. One down. First game of a three-game series as the Reds open their homestand after a quick trip to the Big Apple. The Reds won two out of three in New York. And trailing big here to the Braves in the first game of this three-game series. And then the Royals come to town. Pitch from Ferguson. Breaking ball. Strike over the outside corner. A little backdoor hook to the right-handed hitting Austin Riley. Riley has walked and scored. He was hit by a pitch and scored. He does not have a hit tonight. Came into the ball game hitting 216. Fastball misses down and in. One ball, one strike count. Riley, one of those hitters, you don't want him to get hot in your ballpark. He has been struggling here in the early going. He'll foul this one to the right side, out of play. Because when he does get going, he can do a whole lot of damage in a hurry. One ball, two strike count. Ferguson with a high hold, the pitch. Backdoor breaking ball, swing and a miss, strike three. Two down. So here's Mike Yastrzemski. Pretty pitch from Ferguson. It was a ball. But the right-handed hitting, Riley chased it anyway. And now Yastrzemski will bat with two down. Two for two is Yastrzemski. Breaking ball, strike one over the inside corner. Yastrzemski walked in the three-run second. Singled in the fourth. Doubled in the four-run sixth. So he's been part of a few big innings here tonight. Line drive, left center field, moving quickly that way is Blade. He'll make the catch, and that is a three-up, three-down seventh. Reds have a whole lot of work to do. Trailing 8-3, bottom of seven, coming up on the Reds Radio Network.
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1: Not exactly where you want to be against this Braves bullpen. When you're trailing and you get to the seventh inning, left-hander Dylan Lee into the ball game. Lee coming on for the 27th time, 2-0 with a 1.4 ERA. Three walks in 25 and two-thirds innings, 30 strikeouts. Right-handed hitting Dane Myers will be the pinch hitter for the Reds, hitting for Friedel, and he'll take a first pitch fastball right down Broadway. Strike one.
2: I think there's an advantage for teams that have in their back three a left-hander mixed in.
1: I do. Foul to the right side, and probably more so a power lefty, as Dylan Lee is. No ball, two strike count, because you can use that lefty in the seventh or the eighth and bridge that gap to whoever your closer is in the ninth. Ground ball foul off to the third base side. Because more times than not, when you have three pitchers that you know you can count on from the seventh to the ninth, the guy that's in the ninth is only going to pitch the ninth.
2: Right.
1: Those other two guys are going to fill whatever six outs that they can to get the ball to the ninth inning. Off the outside corner, changeup away from Myers. It's a one ball, two strike count. But the Braves in a pretty good spot. I mean, they signed Robert Suarez, who was the closer for the Padres last year. He's their eighth inning guy. Former Red Raisel Iglesias throwing the ball well. He is the closer. He's the ninth inning man. Pitch. Swing and a miss. Chased a breaking ball into the dirt, and there's one down. Matter of fact, Iglesias was hurt earlier this season. If you're Walt Weiss, you don't even have to shift gears. You just bring in Fuentes a little bit later. You go to Dylan Lee, and then here's the ball to Robert Suarez. They just kept right on keeping on. One down. Here's Blake Dunn. Check swing on a breaking ball, and that is strike one.
2: Yeah, the big difference for the Braves this year from last year is, one, they upgraded their bullpen a little bit, but they've also got health.
1: Well, they've got health in the bullpen. They definitely don't have health in that starting rotation.
2: Well, yeah.
1: One ball, one strike count here to the right-handed hitting Dunn. And a swing and a miss, and that bat goes all the way to the backstop on a changeup. That's when you know you have really fooled a hitter. You throw a changeup, and they try to stop about midway there, and the bat goes flying back behind them. I believe I'd have to throw that again. One ball, two strike count here to Blake Dunn. Dunn chokes up on the end of the bat, the pitch, and it is the changeup, and that is strike three. Two down.
2: That was a pretty defeated reaction as that pitch came in.
1: If I can't hit it, I'm going to take it, and if I take it, it's a strike anyway.
2: I mean, Dunn.
1: That's why I said you don't want to get to this part in the ball game against the Braves. I mean, this is the reason they come in 38 and 19. They can score some runs. They get the lead, and they've got some shutdown back in. Strike one over the inside corner. Here to Ellie De La Cruz as he bats for the fourth time here tonight. He is 0 for 3 with two strikeouts. Pitch. Tapper foul at home plate.
2: Kind of reminds you about what has made the Brewers so good for so long. Just they've got answers in the back end of the bullpen. The difference is this is a Braves team that has a little bit more firepower than what we've seen from those Brewers teams.
1: The pitch. Changeup off the outside corner. One ball, two strike count here to De La Cruz. And to the plate. Down. Another changeup. Two balls and two strikes. But it looked like the Reds were coming right back in this ball game. It looked like they had the momentum on their side, and when Marte came in, that evaporated immediately. Here's the 2-2. Swing and a miss. Struck him out. Three strikeouts for Dylan Lee. Three strikeouts on the night for Ellie De La Cruz. It is 8-3 Braves. Eighth inning coming up. Tommy Thrall's coming back here on the Reds Radio Network.
0: West Virginia starts its day with the morning news.
21: Huntington attorney Paul Farrell, who represents the city in the lawsuit, says the plaintiffs want Faber to rule in their favor on the questions of liability, causation, and abatement.
22: Those are three substantial hurdles. We don't take it lightly. It's a big moment for Huntington and Cabell County. A lot of challenges still ahead of us.
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23: With this in-game news update, I'm Morgan Pemberton. The Capitol Building Commission has approved two projects in connection with the state's upcoming celebration of America's 250th birthday. They approved the removal of two 1980s planters in order to make way for the 230-foot-tall Ferris wheel. The second project includes a mural, which will be completed during the celebration, to be hung on the side of the Capitol Complex chiller. Deputy Secretary of Tourism Ennis Smith says the mural project will give an opportunity for residents to get involved.
24: This mural is going to incorporate the America 250 logo that we've got for West Virginia. Again, it's going to be an opportunity for community members to be involved by painting a small portion of this mural that will be pre-designed by an artist.
23: And a longtime Kanawha County education employee is calling it a career. Pratt Elementary Principal Jackie Hirsch is retiring after 42 years in the Kanawha County education system. She spent the last 12 years as Pratt Principal. Metro News Accurate, the forecast says a moonlit sky tonight with a low of 51. With this in-game news update, I'm Morgan Pemberton.
2: It's another Reds Wolvers mustard call to the bullpen. This time it goes to Zach Maxwell. Maxwell out of the bullpen now to face 8-9-1 in the Braves lineup. Atlanta with a sizable lead here in the eighth. Braves have an 8-3 advantage. Swung on, fouled away. Strike one to Jorge Mateo. 8-3 Atlanta. Maxwell comes set, turns it loose, swung on, and this ball is lifted to center. Dane Myers, who stays in the game, taking over for T.J. Friedel out there, moves to his right to make the catch for the first out of the eighth inning. One down, and now Chad Trump will come to the plate. Zach Maxwell is on for just the third time. It's been a tough go for him. Five runs allowed on five hits over just an inning and two-thirds so far with three walks. Only one strikeout for the hard-throwing Maxwell. Fastball in there for a strike called. Nothing and one. Trump's 0 for 2. Sack fly his first time up. Fly to left and a strikeout since. The 0-1. And Trump skies one high in the air. Short right coming in toward the line. Done. He'll make the running catch. Nearing the line for the second out of the eighth inning. And back to the top now. Ronald Acuna Jr. The Reds have some good arms. If they could find the strike zone with a little more consistency.
1: Well, this is a tough place to learn how to pitch.
2: Ooh, boy, is it.
1: When you get to the big leagues and you're trying to learn what to do and how to do it.
2: Ground ball up the middle. Ellie bends nice down glove. Spin really throw nice in time. Play. Got him at first. Inning over. Ellie De La Cruz with a highlight reel play to end a 1-2-3 eighth for Maxwell against the Braves. Still 8-3 Atlanta. Middle of the eighth on the Reds Radio Network.
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4: New pitcher for the Braves. This is how they do it. From the seventh inning on, Lee. We've already seen him. He struck out three straight batters. The next pitcher up, Robert Suarez, the former closer for the San Diego Padres. And then I imagine we'll see former Red Raisel Iglesias in the ninth.
5: Even with a five-run lead.
4: You and I were talking about this. These three guys have not pitched much lately simply because the Braves came into this series only winning two of their last five ball games.
5: And one of those was extremely lopsided.
4: Yeah, when they win, they've been winning by this kind of score where it's out of reach.
5: J.J. Blade at the plate. First pitch to Blade, rolled over to the right side. Handled by the first baseman Olsen. He will give it up to the pitcher covering at the bag for the out. Play goes 3-1, one down to the eighth. Let's pause for station identification on the Reds Radio Network.
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5: 4th time tonight. He's 2-for-3. Double single. RBI single. Ground out to second. His first time up. Pitch to Sal is a strike call. He also has a caught stealing on the night. Second time he's been caught trying to steal this year. Suarez is the second lowest ERA reliever or reliever ERA by a reliever in the National League. Easy.
4: I knew you were going to get it.
5: Well, got there eventually. I was trying to say, swing and a miss.
4: You were going to say he gets a lot of people out.
5: He does. That's exactly what he does. He has an ERA under one. The 0-2 swung on. This ball's lined to the right center field gap, slicing away from the center fielder, and he dives for it. Harris can't get it. That's down to the wall, and Sal's going to coast into second with his second double tonight. His third hit of the ball game. Tell you what, this guy does an amazing job, doesn't he, of limiting his slumps. It looks like he's starting to maybe go into a funk, and then he just swings his way right back out of it. And he's doing it by going the other way.
4: Well, that's where he's at his best. We talk about that all the time. Every hitter loves to show that pull power, but to be honest with you, Stewart has power to right center field. He just showed it all. I mean, you run a ball away from a speedster like Michael Harris II, you've hit it well, and he did hit that ball well.
5: Eugenio Suarez, the batter now, 0-for-3. Right-hander Suarez sets, and Suarez v. Suarez begins with a first-pitch fastball sinking down and in for ball one. Eugenio Suarez, 0-for-3. Robert Suarez backs off the rubber, and he'll reset. Get that great taste of the ballpark at home with JTM's Philly Kits and Fat Tire beer, cheese, and pretzels. 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Let's create great dishes together. The 1-0. Ground ball foul, third base side. Count evens at one ball and one strike on Eugenio Suarez. 8-3 Atlanta in the eighth inning. The 1-1 pitch in there for a called strike. Braves trying to get to 40 wins before the month of June begins. That has never happened in Braves franchise history. Of course, the season started a little bit earlier this year. The 1-2, swinging a ground ball, shot foul, third base side. Ball and two strikes on Suarez. Walt Weiss doing a heck of a job with this group in his first year. Second most wins through his first 57 games as a manager in franchise history. 1-2 in the dirt outside, the most since the franchise has been in Atlanta. That's some pretty exclusive company that he's got. You talk about Braves managers.
4: They're trying to win 40 ball games before the end of May for the first time in the history of the franchise.
5: Two balls, two strikes on Suarez. The right-hander delivers, and the pitch is down too low. Fastball, and it's a full count, 3-2. Runner at second base with one man out. Suarez back to the plate to Eugenio Suarez, and he got him with a high fastball at 100. A high velocity fastball. 2 men are out here in the Reds' eighth inning.
4: Just got to hand it to the Braves. What they did in signing Ozzie Albies and Ronald Acuna Jr. early in their career. Now, they gave them a lot of money, but boy, has that panned out for the Braves.
5: Nathaniel Lowe now. Pitch to Lowe is a strike on the inside corner. Nothing and one. Stewart still at second base with two away. Robert Suarez going through the signs with Trump. The 0-1 pitch to Nathaniel Lowe. Half swing, check swing. Tapper back to the pitcher. Bobbled by Suarez. Gathers it on top of the mound. And throws in time to get the out. Side retired. Reds go quietly in the eighth. On to the ninth. 8-3 Atlanta on the Reds Radio Network.
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5: Zach Maxwell back to the mound here in the ninth inning. Came on, pitched a 1-2-3-8. Back out there again for the ninth. Michael Harris, the second, Matt Olson, and Ozzie Albies will face him. Atlanta by five, first pitch on the way. Swing and a miss, strike one. Harris behind the count, nothing and one. He is having a great day today. 3 for 4, and the one time he was retired, he still sent one over the fence, but Blake Dunn brought it back. Harris skies this high in the air, left side. Backing up is Stewart. He'll peel off and let Ellie take it. Step into the outfield grass behind short, out number one.
4: Yeah, Michael Harris has been a terror on the road this year in a Braves uniform.
5: It's incredible what he's done. He has the best road average in all of baseball, hitting 362. Make sense of that, would you? Matt Olson, the batter. Pitch to Olson in there for a called strike. I mean, at some point, it's not just an anomaly, right?
4: You got a guy hitting 362. He's not looking to walk.
5: Swinging at a foul back. No balls, two strikes on Olson. Three Atlanta in the ninth inning. Couple of singles for Olson today. 2 for 4. The pitch is a fastball that runs away from him. 1 ball and 2 strikes. 7:15. Late start tomorrow. Airtime 6:45 ahead of game 2. Check swing. Did he go? Yes, sir. Olson went around. Couldn't check his swing in time. Maxwell strikes him out. It's not been a big strikeout game for Reds pitchers at all tonight. That's only the 5th strikeout by Reds pitching. Starter Chris Paddock didn't get a strikeout tonight. Paddock went 5, allowed 4 runs on 7 hits. Swung on, fouled back, left side. Nothing and 1 on Ozzie Albies. 3 walks, no strikeouts, a home run allowed. Nothing and 1, the 0-1 pitch. Albies swings and fouls it straight back. The count's nothing and 2. Maxwell trying to have a perfect outing and retire all 6 that he faces. He's got Albies down 0-2, and here it comes. Up and away. 1 ball and 2 strikes now on Albies. Hitless tonight. The 1-2 pitch, Albies rolls over it. Soft roller to the first baseman. Lowe has it, gives it up to the pitcher. And Albies wins the race with Maxwell. It'll be an infield hit. If it's a foot race between Ozzie Albies and Zach Maxwell, odds are you're taking Ozzie Albies in that race. And he won it there. By less than half a step. Infield hit. Now Tyler Stevenson out, visiting with Maxwell. Talking about how they want to go after Dominic Smith here. Albies 0 for 3 in stolen base attempts, if you're thinking about him possibly taking off here. I don't think he would with them up by 5 and 2 outs in the ninth inning anyway. Dominic Smith is 2 for 4 tonight. Maxwell gets the sign, readies. And his first pitch on the way to Smith is a fastball way off the plate outside for ball 1. 1 ball, no strikes. Runner at first, 2 outs. 2 big innings, really, the difference for the Braves tonight. A 3-run second, a 4-run sixth. 1-0 pitch. Hit in the air, twisting toward the seats, foul and out of play. That 4-run sixth inning was really the most damaging of the night. The Reds had just battled back and pulled within 1. They had scored 3 unanswered. It felt like the Reds were starting to gain the momentum. Swung on, little looper, short left field, in is Blade. He can't get there, though. It drops at his feet. Dominic Smith has his 3rd hit tonight. Blue two-out single.
4: That is Dominic Smith to a T tonight. Every ball save for one has been hit to the left side of second base. He can make contact.
5: Now the batter is Austin Riley. Maxwell readies. He throws the pitch to Riley.

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8: Right-hander Tyler Kinley on for the Braves here in the ninth. 4-2 record, a 3.42 ERA. He's on for the 27th time. 20 hits and 23 and two-thirds innings for the Braves right-hander.
9: First pitch to Spencer Steers, a strike on the inside corner. Guess they only want to use Raisel Glacius in save situations.
8: Well, if I remember correctly, that's what he likes.
9: Here's the 0-1 pitch to Spencer Steers. Swung on, foul twisting into the seats down the right field line. 0-2 on Spencer Steer. Brady Singer against Martin Perez, a left-hander tomorrow. Reds have had some success against left-handers this year. 0-2 pitch. Breaking ball, strike three called. Right over the outside corner, Steer strikes out. One gone here in the ninth. This copyrighted broadcast is presented by Authority of the Cincinnati Reds and may not be reproduced or retransmitted in any form. The accounts and descriptions of this game may not be disseminated without the express written consent of the Reds. This copyright reminder is provided by Dinsmore, the official legal counsel of the Reds.
8: Reds still have both their challenges left, right?
9: They do, yeah. Mm-hmm. That looked challengeable, didn't it?
8: Mm-hmm.
9: Tyler Stevenson at the plate. First pitch to Stevenson. Swing and a miss. Strike one. Stevenson has a hit tonight, now with hits in six of his last seven. Kinley's 0-1 pitch. Swing and a miss. That was a slider in the dirt outside, and he went after it. Braves pitchers have struck out 11 Reds batters tonight. J.J. Bleda and Nathaniel Lowe both homered. Ronald Acuna Jr. has a home run for Atlanta. 0-2 pitch to Stevenson. Swung on, little looper, short right center field, falling. It's down for a base hit.
8: Nice Harris piece of hitting.
9: Racing over there, but had to play it on a bounce. And Tyler Stevenson has his second hit tonight.
8: Well, that was purpose. Fully hit to the right side. It was a breaking ball. You could see Stevenson stay inside of it and just kind of guide it the other way.
9: Now Will Benson is off the bench to hit for Dane Myers. First pitch to Benson. Swung on. High fly ball. Left field. Playable, though. Yastrzemski moving back and under it. He will make the catch. Two gone here in the ninth. Now Blake Dunn.

0: Dunn's 0 for 4. He has struck out twice. He lined out sharply to the second baseman. Albies his first time up, leading off the game for the Reds, but a strikeout and a fly out. The pitch. Slider in for a strike, and it's 0-1 on Dunn. Kenley gets the sign, comes set. Here's his 0-1, and Dunn lifts one to left. Playable. Yastrzemski over toward left center. He's got it. That's all. Reds fall 8-3 to Atlanta tonight at Great American Ballpark to kick off this three-game series. We're back to wrap it up right after this on the Reds Radio Network.
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2: A3 Braves over the Reds tonight at Great American Ballpark for Atlanta. 8 runs, 13 hits, no errors, and they left 7 for the Reds. 3 runs, 10 hits, no errors, also 7 left. Winning pitcher in this game for Atlanta is Grant Holmes. Fuentes. They give Fuentes Didier. Fuentes gets the win because Holmes didn't qualify. It was one out shy. Fuentes now 4-0. Losing pitcher in this game is Paddock. He falls to 0-7. No save. 2 hours, 38 minutes to play it. 29,996 on hand at Great American Ballpark tonight. Series continues tomorrow. Brady Singer starts against left-hander Martin Perez. Singer's 2-4 with a 6.26 ERA. Perez 2-3, a 2.70 earned run average. First pitch 7:15, airtime 6:45 across the Reds radio network. That's all for us for now. Thanks for listening. Stick around. Yid's got the Reds postgame show coming up next. For the Cowboy, Jeff Brantley, our producer engineer, Dave Yiddy Armbruster, and our studio producer back in our network headquarters, Joe Waddell. I'm Tommy Thrall saying goodnight from Great American Ballpark, and we will talk to you again tomorrow night right here on the Reds radio network. Good night.
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1: And we're back at Great American Ballpark, where the Braves scored four times in the first two innings off Chris Paddock and go on to beat the Reds tonight. Final score 8-3. And you are listening to the Cincinnati Children's Postgame Show. I'm Dave Armbruster. Ronald Acuna Jr. led off the ballgame with a home run. Paddock then gave up three runs in the second. Junior Marte, who was called up earlier today, gave up the other four Atlanta runs in the top of the sixth. He put the first four batters on he faced, and they all four came around to score. The Reds' first run came thanks to J.J. Bladé, a home run in the fourth inning. Nathaniel Lowe then hit his ninth home run of the season in that same inning. Sal Stewart singled home the Reds' third run in the fifth. He had three hits tonight. And hats off to Zach Maxwell tonight. He came on, he pitched the eighth and the ninth inning, both scoreless frames for Cincinnati. Coming up, we'll check scores around Major League Baseball. Highlights, of course, from this game. But up first, we check back in with Tommy and the Cowboy. 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
1: Braves knock off the Reds tonight in game one of a three-game series. Final score 8-3. You're listening to the Cincinnati Children's Postgame Show. I'm Dave Armbruster. Let's get final thoughts on this game from the two guys who called it, Tommy Thrall and Jeff Brantley.
10: Thanks, Ed. Well, tough one tonight, Cowboy. And look, you look at this game, the Reds were getting back in it. They were close, and then the bottom just kind of fell out in that sixth inning. And you have a pitcher in Junior Marte, hadn't put up good numbers in AAA Louisville like you were talking about during the game, had been pitching better according to the reports of late. You try to put him in a situation where he can maybe have some success against the bottom half of the order, and it just didn't work out.
11: Yeah, and when you're playing a team like the Braves, it's difficult to beat a high-end team. And make no mistake about it, the Braves are a high-end team. It's difficult to beat them unless you're executing across the board. And you've got to make great plays. You've got to be able to swing the bats with some authority. The Reds had 10 hits tonight and had a chance there in the middle innings, as you mentioned, to climb right back in this. Matter of fact, they were back in it. But you still have to execute on the mound as well, and the Reds just weren't able to do that.
10: Also hard to do when you dig yourself a hole. I mean, you talk about it, you got to make good pitches against good hitters, and there were just too many times tonight where it felt like that didn't happen.
11: Well, I think when you're facing a team like the Braves that have some thunder, especially at the top of that order, you got to stay off the plate. You got to stay off the middle of the plate. You've got to be on the edges, and you've got to go up and down. And you got to change speeds. You just have to pitch. And you can't just throw it as hard as you can. These guys, they know how to hit fastballs. So, it just didn't work out tonight. Hopefully the Reds will be able to come back tomorrow and kind of bring this series back to even.
10: We've seen back-to-back games now with Caleb Ferguson getting in there. Are you encouraged by what you're seeing from him?
11: Very much so. And it's not just – I don't really look at the velocity or the break or spin or any of that. I look at the hitter. And if the hitter will tell you what kind of stuff you've got, whether they're picking the ball up, whether they're swinging good. And for me right now with Caleb Ferguson, they're not seeing the ball well. And that's a good sign for Caleb Ferguson because that's how he's been in his career.
7: Well, the Reds are going to need somebody to step up in that bullpen with the absence of Graham Ashcraft. Unfortunately, tonight, it's all Braves. 8-3 the final. Yid?
1: All right. Thank you, Tommy. When we return, we'll take a look at some scores around Major League Baseball. 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

0: Park on this Fireworks Friday. The fireworks going off over Wright Field as we speak. And you're listening to the Cincinnati Children's Postgame Show. I'm Dave Armbruster. Braves beat the Reds tonight, 8-3, the final score. Let's take a look at some other scores around baseball, brought to you by Starfire Automotive and Heavy Duty Lubricants and the Starfire Bullpen. We start in American League Cities, where the Blue Jays lead the Orioles 6-5. That game in the top of the ninth inning in Baltimore, Vlad Guerrero, a two-run double in the eighth, gave Toronto the lead. The Guardians knocked off the Red Sox tonight 4-3. Cleveland scored four in the first, two off the bat of Angel Martinez.
1: Martinez will bat right-handed, switch hitter. The pitch, and he rips one into right center. That's a base hit. DeLauder scores. Hoskins stops at third. Now the ball got away. And on to home comes Hoskins with a hit first dive. And the Guardians have a 3-0 lead. Everybody was going up just one base on the RBI single to right center. But then Raffaello overran the ball. And the Guardians get an extra run and give Angel Martinez one RBI and the other run scoring on the air.
0: That's Hall of Famer Tom Hamilton on the Guardians Radio Network. Cleveland now 34-25 on the season. Bottom of the eighth inning, the Rays lead the Angels 8-5. Yandy Diaz, two home runs in that game for Tampa Bay. Top of the eighth inning, Tigers 2, White Sox 1. Dylan Dingler put Detroit in front in the third.
2: Dingler waiting in a strike one, hitting .231 with 10 home runs. The pitch. High fly ball, left field deep, going back. Antonacci at the fence, jumping up, gone! Dylan Dingler with number 11. Tigers jump on top, 2-0 in the third.
0: And that's a call on Tigers radio. The Rangers are leading the Royals, 6-0 in the bottom of the fifth. Still to come in just a few minutes, it's the Yankees and the A's in Sacramento, and later on the Mariners play host to the D-backs in Seattle. And one game of interest for the Reds, that is the Brewers at the Astros. That game in the bottom of the fifth inning, Astros lead 4-3. Jackson Churio, a two-run home run for Milwaukee. When we return, scores from National League cities. 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
5: 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I've always been passionate about my grades. I really love getting to do the baking club. I've been doing it since my freshman year. I'm a part of student council. I'm a part of my school's chapter of National Honor Society. I'm the captain of my school's tennis team.
4: Zuri is competing with outstanding students from across the Mountain State for the title of the 2026 WVRC Media Academic All-Star, presented by Greer Industries. The winner will receive an Apple MacBook and be featured on Metro News Television. These academic all-stars aren't just excelling in the classroom today. They're preparing to lead our communities tomorrow. West Virginia's future is bright because it rests in the hands of these remarkable young men and women.
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0: Reds fall to the Braves tonight, 8-3, the final score in game one of what will be a three-game series. You're listening to the Cincinnati Children's Postgame Show. Continuing now with scores around the baseball from National League cities, in the top of the seventh inning, the Padres have a 7-5 lead over the Washington Nationals. Jackson Merrill a two-run homer in the seventh to give San Diego the lead in that one. Top of the eighth inning, the Mets over the Marlins 7-5. Top of the fourth, the Giants and Rockies tied at one. Still to come, the Phillies and Dodgers get together at Dodger Stadium. That game starts at 10:15. And now to the two games that matter to the Reds. And National League Central teams playing tonight in the top of the ninth. The Twins lead the Pirates 5-4. Trevor Larnach put Minnesota in front in the third inning.
7: Since the first inning. That ball's driven to right and deep and down the line and gone. Larnach with a big home run. And the Twins have taken Jones out twice, and it's 5-3.
0: And that's the call on Twins TV. And in the bottom of the eighth inning now in St. Louis, the Cardinals lead the Cubbies 5-4. Ivan Herrera broke a 4-4 tie in the fifth inning.
8: Well, between
1: swing drive, there's an etude, a long home run for Herrera. The Cardinals with a symphony of home runs have the lead.
0: And that's a call on Cardinals TV. They have just scored again, so it is now 6-4 St. Louis in the bottom of the eighth inning. When we return, highlights from tonight's Reds loss to the Atlanta Braves. They fall 8-3, and you are listening to the Cincinnati Children's Postgame Show on the Reds Radio Network.
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0: Back at Great American Ballpark, the Braves knock off the Reds tonight, 8-3, the final score. You're listening to the Cincinnati Children's Postgame Show. Now to the highlights. Chris Paddock made the start tonight for Cincinnati, and it didn't take the Braves long to score off the right-hander. In fact, the very first batter of the game made it 1-0.
12: Over is 8 games back after missing time with a hamstring injury, and this ball's killed. High in the air, deep left center field on a breaking ball, and it is way out of here. Over the 379 sign in left center field, Ronald Acuna Jr. is now homered in back-to-back games, and he has given Atlanta an early 1-0 lead.
0: Michael Harris II was next up. It appeared as if the Braves were going to go up 2-0, but Blake Dunn had another idea.
12: Now Michael Harris II, the batter, the pitch to Harris, and he swings and drives it high in the air, deep right center field. Dunn back at the wall, leaps, and Dunn caught it. Oh, my goodness, he brought it back. It was into the first row, but Dunn went up and robs the home run from Harris.
13: Well, that was a terrific play from Blake Dunn. He timed it perfectly. He got to the wall, gave himself a chance, found the wall with his throwing arm, cleared his right shoulder, and got up and over the yellow line.
0: And if that wasn't enough, next to the plate for Atlanta was Matt Olson, and this time Blake Dunn showed off his arm.
12: 3-2 pitch, swung on, and Olson rips a line drive to right. That's going to go all the way to the wall before Dunn can play it off the fence. He's on his way to second. The throw from...
13: Got him.
12: Got him at second. What a throw by Dunn to Ellie. And he nails Olsen trying to stretch the single into a double.
13: Well, I tell you what, Blake Dunn has come to party here tonight. Wow, that is two phenomenal plays.
0: In the top of the second, Paddock loaded the bases.

0: with no outs thanks to a base hit and a couple of walks. Jorge Mateo then reached on a force out at second base, but on the play, Ozzie Albies scored the Braves' second run. Chadwick Trump then hit a sac fly to right field, scoring Austin Riley with Atlanta's third run. Paddock then walked Ronald Acuna, his third walk of the inning. That brought Michael Harris back to the plate.
1: Now throws, and Harris hits it sharply on the ground past the diving first baseman low. It's into right field. Here comes Mateo around third. He will score. The throw goes to third. Close, not in time. Diving in safely, Acuna. Going first to third on the single to right by Michael Harris. 4-0 Atlanta here in the second inning.
0: Through the first three innings of this game, the Reds were being shut out on just one hit against left-hander or against right-hander Grant Holmes. That changed when J.J. Blade led off the bottom of the fourth.
1: Oh, one pitch, and Blade launches it. Deep right field on a line and gone. J.J. Blade just hit a rocket out of here to right, straight over the head of Ronald Acuna Jr., and the Reds are on the board, 4-1 Atlanta.
0: Sal Stewart followed the home run with a double. Eugenio Suarez then popped out. Then, with Nathaniel Lowe at the plate, Stewart was thrown out trying to steal third base. That ended up costing the Reds a run because of what Nathaniel Lowe did next.
1: 3-1 pitch. Swung on, and there's a drive. Deep right field, and that ball is gone.
2: That's why you don't run there.
1: It's a solo home run for Nathaniel Lowe, his ninth home run of the year. RBI number 25, it pulls the Reds within two.
0: Chris Paddock came back out for the top of the fifth inning. He gave up a couple of hits but didn't allow a run, and his night was over. Five innings pitched, seven hits, four runs earned, three walks, no strikeouts, a home run, a wild pitch, 86 pitches, 52 of those for strikes. The Reds got a run closer in the bottom of the fifth. T.J. Friedl led off with a perfect bunt single. The next two batters made outs, but J.J. Blade singled, moving Friedl to third. And at that point, Didier Fuentes came on to pitch for Grant Holmes. And the first batter he had to face was Sal Stewart.
1: Swung on, and it's lined into right center field. That's down for a hit. Around second, Blade, he'll head for third as Friedl scores, and the Reds are within one. A two-out RBI single for Sal Stewart, his second hit tonight.
0: Junior Marte, who was called up earlier today when Graham Ashcraft went on the IL, came out to pitch the top of the sixth, and things did not go well. Dominic Smith singled. Marte hit Austin Riley with a pitch. Mike Yastrzemski was next up. He doubled. That scored Smith. Jorge Marte then singled home another run. That made it 6-3. Chadwick Trump then struck out. Ronald Acuna was intentionally walked to load the bases, and that was it for Marte. Lefty Caleb Ferguson took over on the mound, and the first batter he faced was Michael Harris, and this is our change the outcome play of the game.
1: Ferguson comes set, and the 1-0 pitch, and it's lined over the head of Ellie into left center field. That's down for a base hit. Friedl racing over to cut it off. Gets it back into De La Cruz. No relay throw to the plate. Two more are home. And Michael Harris singles home a pair. Yastrzemski in, Mateo right behind him. And the Braves have now opened up an 8-3 lead.
0: 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Cincinnati went out in order in both the sixth and the seventh innings. Sal Stewart doubled with one out off Robert Suarez in the eighth, but Eugenio Suarez struck out and Nathaniel Lowe grounded out to end that inning. Tyler Kinley came on the pitch to bottom of the ninth for Atlanta. He gave up a one-out single to Tyler Stevenson, but Will Benson and Blake Dunn both flew out the left field to end the ball game. Reds fall 8-3. Back with the totals next on the Reds Radio Network.
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0: 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For Cincinnati, Blade number 8 and Lowe number 9. 2 hours, 38 minutes, 29,996 on hand here at Great American Ballpark on this Fireworks Friday. With the victory, the Braves are now 39-19, so they'll have 2 more chances to win 40 games before the start of June. That would be the first time that's happened in franchise history. With the defeat, the Reds are now 29-27. Let's head down to the Reds clubhouse and hear from Reds starter Chris Paddock.
1: Yeah, it didn't start off great after letting off a leadoff homer, some slug there in the first inning. Definitely old done, a steak dinner. That was, you never want to see those plays because that doesn't mean that I'm pitching well, but, robbing a home run and then the throw out at second base to Olson, I mean, that was impressive. So I gave him a hug there after the fifth inning and said, hey, man, I owe you a steak dinner. I said it last start. I feel like it's been a trend, unfortunately, but I'm just walking, guys. I'm getting out of the zone on counts that I use to try and put away guys. And that's the easiest way I can say it. It's frustrating that both of those walks ended up coming around to score. You look at my last outing, same thing. 3 walks tonight. Just got to be better, man. When I don't walk guys, we're attacking the zone. I'm able to put up some zeros and keep us in the game if you look at the third, fourth, and fifth.
2: How are you feeling after the fifth?
1: Felt great.
2: Yeah.
1: Definitely, was ready to go back out there if that was the decision. But Tito, he made his mind up. But I think we're trending in the right direction, man. It's obviously, a lot of crooked numbers when you look at my stats. 0-7 to start. It's just, trying to get that first one, man. It's frustrating, but I believe in myself. It's nice having a group of guys that believe in me and are encouraging me, as well as a coaching staff that has my back. And, I've been around long enough that it's going to flip one of these days. I just have to continue to hop on the saddle and stay positive get back to work tomorrow.
0: That is Reds starter Chris Paddock. So tomorrow it is game 2 of this 3-game series against the Braves. Right-hander Brady Singer goes to the mound for Cincinnati. He's 2-4 with a 6.26 ERA. Left-hander Martin Perez will pitch for the Braves. He is 2-3, his ERA 2.70. Little later starting time than normal for a Saturday. This game will get underway at 7:15. That means pregame show begins at 6:45. And once again, the final score tonight, the Braves knock off the Reds 8-3. And good night from Great American Ballpark.
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13: Airing voicemail messages from listeners who called in. So again, another way to connect with the show. I love it. Now again, I could tell you that we demanded this from management. And I went into management and I said, this is what we're doing or else. But that wouldn't be true. We accidentally found out about this. We had no idea this was even possible until somebody called us and said, hey, you know you guys have a text message or a voice message feature. We do? So for those, and we get this all the time. When are you guys on? We can't call in. Well, now when you call in after hours, you can leave a message. In fact, not only that, if it's in the middle of the day and you want to chime in, the voice message is up. So you can leave a message for the show. Now you have to know that we reserve the right to edit it in any way, shape or form for length and content and whatever else. And that you're giving us the right to use your name, which it spells out on the voicemail. But so for those of you who want to call in and comment on things, but your own station doesn't air it live, we've just solved that problem. Now you can just call in and leave a message on the voicemail, and then we will play it accordingly. So how about that? How about them apples? Yeah, sometimes it's better to be lucky than good. We just accidentally ran into that one. Also on Monday, we're going to give away the rib recipe. Now, if you would like a copy of the famous America at Night McGraw-Milhaven Blues Hog rib recipe, you have to subscribe to our text line. And what happens is every night Alex sends you a rundown. But we're going to start doing more of this stuff. We're going to start sending rib recipes, and when guests have certain things and websites and things, we can sort of send those links to you in the text message. So you have to sign up. Just text barbecue to 1-844-2-McGraw, and Alex will send you a link, and you can sign up for the rib recipe. We will hand that out and send that out on Monday. Our executive director is Alex Hinton. Our engineer tonight is Richard Good. I'm McGraw-Milhaven, and this is America at Night on Westwood One.
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20: From ABC News, I'm Dave Packer. For now, no one can get paid from a controversial pool of money launched by the Justice Department last week.
21: A federal judge in Virginia on Friday ordered a temporary freeze on any payments from the Trump administration out of the $1.8 billion so-called anti-weaponization fund, as the judge considers arguments in a lawsuit brought by a former January 6 prosecutor to block the fund permanently. The order from District Judge Leonie Brinkema specifically bars the administration, quote, from taking any further action pursuant to the creation or operation of the anti-weaponization fund.
20: ABC's Alex Mallon, the lead prosecutor in the federal case against former FBI Director James Comey, stemming from him posting seashells online, which the department claims was a threat against President Trump, withdrawing from the case, replaced by another prosecutor, no explanation from the Justice Department. There is a meeting in the Situation Room today about a possible ceasefire extension with Iran, but President Trump has yet to announce any decision. ABC's Ian Pannell is in Tel Aviv.
22: We've seen this process really, not just over the last few days, but the last few weeks of slowly inching towards some kind of interim agreement to extend the ceasefire and possibly lift some of the restrictions in the Strait of Hormuz. But some of those key sticking points, like Iran's nuclear program, remain. That was one of the reasons stated for going to war in the first place.
20: Another victim pulled from the chemical tank rupture at a Washington State paper mill.
23: Our entry crews have recovered a seventh individual from the scene.
20: Longview Fire Chief Brad Hanning, it's believed 11 workers were killed in the disaster. Questions surround a deadly apartment complex explosion and fire in Dallas. Fire crews were responding to a gas leak in the building when it blew. Chief Justin Ball of Dallas Fire Rescue.
24: They were setting up to evacuate, and when they show up on the scene, they don't know what to expect. I mean, they get gas leak, but there's gas leaks all over the city at any given time.
20: Three people died in the explosion. You're listening to ABC News.
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20: Rescuers in Laos have pulled to safety one of the villagers trapped in a cave. Four others have been located alive but still need to be freed.
33: This is an extremely delicate operation. Each person will have to be brought to the surface one by one. Six additional divers have arrived to help with this rescue mission, and we're told that they needed thinner divers to reach the area where all of this is unfolding. So it does give you a sense of the terrain and how difficult this mission is.
20: ABC's Marcus Moore, a California woman dubbed the party mom is headed to prison.
0: 52-year-old Shannon O'Connor hosted parties for her son and his friends beginning in 2020. Prosecutors say she bought teenage attendees alcohol and condoms and encouraged sex at the parties. Most of the attendees were 14 and 15 years old. Among dozens of charges was child endangerment. Patty is a parent and says you'd never think of a mom running sex parties like these.
1: You don't know what a pedophile looks like. It could be a mom.
0: O'Connor claims the teens just wanted to socialize and needed any outlet possible during the pandemic. Alex Stone, EBC News.
20: A former Arcadia, California mayor, Ellen Wang, has entered a guilty plea to acting as an illegal agent of the Chinese government by sharing articles favorable to Beijing. Milwaukee reliever Abner Uribe has been handed a one-game suspension and a fine for an inappropriate action towards a St. Louis dugout this week. He apologized. Dave Packer, ABC News.
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4: The Metro News AccuWeather forecast. Tonight, cloudy and warm. Lows in the upper 60s. Saturday, partly sunny and pleasant. Highs near 79. Saturday night, mostly clear and mild. Lows in the upper 60s. Sunday, warm and mostly sunny. Highs near 80. Monday, more sunshine. Highs in the upper 70s. A nice stretch to open June. That's the Metro News AccuWeather on 580 WCHS.
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6: Hey, thanks for joining us on a Friday night. We look forward to it, and we're putting the finishing touches on a show. Open phones in hour number three, and we're also going to talk about CrimeCon. Did you know that there is a convention going on in Las Vegas that is all about crime and true crime podcasts and stories and agents and law enforcement officials? We'll get to all that next hour as well. But this first hour, let's start off with Iran, because that has dominated the conversation all week. This weekend, President Trump said they were within hours of agreeing to some type of ceasefire, but or some type of extended memorandum of understanding. President Trump was waiting just to sign off on it. Well, now it's Friday night, and still no word on what President Trump wants to do. To talk about it is fast becoming our go-to, a retired U.S. Marine Corps intelligence officer and our former deputy director for intelligence for the Joint Chiefs of Staff. He's now a director of government relations for the National Intelligence Community at Coastal Carolina University. It's a long title, and it should be. Mark Chandler, welcome back to America at Night.
8: McGraw, thanks for having me back. I appreciate it.
6: So let's talk about today. It seems like President Trump had a long meeting at the White House, signaled on social media that he was getting ready to make a decision, almost apprentice-esque type of waiting for the final moments, and apparently no decision today. What are we to make of this? We're waiting a week. Everyone's agreed to it. President Trump hasn't signed off on it. Read the tea leaves for me. What does all this mean?
8: Well, today's meeting, you know, in the Situation Room, he brought all the senior leaders together. He looked at, I believe, military options and seeing what we could do and what that would push forward. Then he looked at the diplomatic track and see, you know, how far can we get Iran to go on this deal? He has to understand right now, and I think his advisors, or at least I hope his advisors, are telling him, you cannot trust Iran. You need to get everything you can in this deal up front, or risk the chance of Iran not following through on any part of the deal. And so I think that's what they're weighing. How much pressure can they put on them? How much can they get out of Iran now versus what they're going to get as Iran stalls their way through the next 60 days? It's a dilemma right now. Do you return to military operations, or do you take what you can get right now in a diplomatic agreement?
6: Because once you open up the strait, then you lose all your leverage, right?
8: Iran knows that. As soon as they open that strait, all this leverage that actually got them to this point and still gives Iran that advantage, as soon as they open that strait, then they're going to lose part of the leverage they had over the West and over the United States. Conversely, though, when you look at lifting the blockade, the U.S. loses the advantage it has because now Iran can get that oil out and they can start trading again. And so that it kind of opens it up and loses leverage for both sides.
6: Mm. If we can't trust him in 60 days, why can we trust him now with this agreement, whatever it ends up being?
8: You know, McGraw, I've got to tell you, Iran is one of the challenges that I followed throughout most of my career, at least the last 20 years of it. In following it very closely and looking at what they have done for 47 years, Iran cannot be trusted at all to do anything that will not be in Iran's favor. Or let me rephrase that, not be in the Islamic regime's favor. And so everything that they've done through negotiations, through setting up their proxies in the entire Middle East, has all been to further Iran's goal to control the entire Middle East or influence the entire Middle East. They still have the desire to spread something they call the Shia Crescent, which is Iranian Shia control from the Mediterranean Sea all the way over to the tip of the Arabian Peninsula. So when you look at that, that's what Iran's objectives are, and they'll achieve it through whatever means they need. And if it's lying to get this deal 60 days down the road, or let me just say 50 days down the road and then renege on it, or say they need more time, that's what they're going to do.
6: So this putting off, I understand trying to negotiate, you know, how you're going to measure the nuclear material and who's going to get it and who's the third party and all that type of stuff. I understand that takes weeks and months to sort of negotiate. But if they, as we say, give up the leverage and open up the strait, what incentive would it be for Iran to sort of hand over the nuclear material and or allow inspectors in to go and look under every nook and cranny to make sure we got it all?
8: I think that they can say they're going to allow those inspectors in. Even though we had the JCPOA from the Obama administration, they still were deceiving the inspectors that would go in. We know for a fact they were hiding certain elements of their program. The inspectors came across certain elements that were, we knew there was nuclear activity at a certain site just because of the dust, if you will, in that site that was never declared. So even open it up, they're not going to be truly open. Now, what they'll do is they'll drag this along, and nuclear weapon development and enriched uranium is such a complex situation and environment to understand. Did we get all of it back there in Midnight Hammer last year? Have we sealed it up since we started operations this year? Iran actually told us in the negotiations before we started operations in February that they had enough enriched uranium for 11 nuclear bombs. They admitted that to our negotiators. So that's a pressure that they were applying. But did we get it all? That's something that the intelligence community, and I know personally, we would be looking for to understand, is it all trapped under Isfahan and the Natanz Mountains? Or did they get a couple of hundred pounds out of there before the attack started? And where is that? That's going to be the critical. Can you find it all? And that's a very complex and time-consuming operation.
6: And that is there any way to find that answer unless they allow us unfettered access to go and look?
8: No, there is not. We have certain collection capabilities that can get us in the general vicinity. But as I said, when we had IAEA inspectors, and that's the UN's nuclear watchdog agency, when they were in country, Iran very much controlled where they went and what they would look for. But we also monitored through intelligence means and saw activity in another part of the country. we would have to scan that entire country and look at known and even some unknown hide sites that they could have taken some of that enriched uranium that we have no idea where it could be. So this would be a significant intelligence effort to locate it. And a lot of what you're going to be able to do is to have to get on the ground and do it. And we'll

0: But I can't destroy an entire military. And politicians and policymakers like to throw those terms around, but they have a precise meaning in the military. So, no, we have severely degraded their military capability, but we have not destroyed it. They probably have, I would estimate, a minimum of 1,000 ballistic missiles and maybe 1,500 to 2,000 of those attack drones. So they have an offensive capability that if we do strike them, and I don't want this to be a shock to anybody, you're going to see a significant counterattack from Iran against U.S. bases, Israel, and our Gulf allies. It won't be as sustained as early on in the campaign because we have depleted it and degraded their capability, but it will be a significant shock to everybody's system when you hear all the words that are coming out of Washington and Tel Aviv right now. So keep that in context. We probably, in about 3 weeks ago, the CENTCOM commander went to Washington and probably presented what I would call an escalation ladder to the president. Mr. President, we can take out this set of targets, and it doesn't raise the escalation that much. Or we can go full bore, go after the leadership, which we need to probably cut down a few more levels of the Islamic regime's leadership before we get to somebody that might be reasonable. And then we can go after the missile sites, the remaining IRGC boats locations, and some of their drone sites. Iran's already tried to replenish some of that. They're digging some of their stuff out. So we could escalate up to what you saw early on in the campaign, or we can hit selected targets to send a message.
1: How much of the Arab countries in the region are lobbying the president saying, man, if you go in, we take the brunt of this force and we'd much rather have you cut a deal?
0: I think the Arab states in the region want a deal more than they want to see themselves attacked again. You know, they're bearing the brunt, if you will, of some of the economic impact of this by not being able to get oil out of there. I'm not going to say that they're suffering economically. They're all very well off. You know, they've got deep pockets within the region. But for the future aspects and going forward, their oil infrastructure, gas infrastructure, Iran took the gloves off. And when they couldn't attack the United States one-on-one militarily, so they went asymmetrically at these allies we have. So those allies don't want their bread and butter, which is the oil and gas infrastructure, damaged. And so they're pushing hard for a deal. They're ready to accept Iran and deal with that devil they know, then face the brunt of counterattacks should the U.S. go ahead and reinitiate hostilities.
1: As we've been waiting now 5 or 6 days for President Trump to make a decision on this memorandum of understanding, it seems Israel has stepped up attacks on Lebanon. Can we assume they're trying to get as much in before President Trump cuts a deal?
0: McGraw, I think you hit the nail on the head right there, because, yes, Lebanon will be part of any deal that goes forward between the United States and Iran. And so what Israel wants to do is two things. One, take out as much of the Lebanese Hezbollah leadership as they can, and they've actually started a ground campaign where they've started moving forces further north in southern Lebanon to establish a deeper buffer zone to try to protect northern Israel. So they're going to grab as much as they can every minute that they can before a ceasefire is initiated, that the United States is going to pressure Israel to say, you have to stop attacking Hezbollah. But of course, Hezbollah would have to stop attacking Israel. So that's I think you'll still see skirmishes over there, but not to the degree that you're seeing in the last couple of days with Israel trying to get everything they can before a ceasefire is implemented.
1: Mark Chandler is with us for a few more minutes, a retired U.S. Marine Corps intelligence officer. He was Deputy Director of Foreign Intelligence for the Joint Chiefs of Staff. President Trump floated the idea of these Arab countries joining the Abraham Accords. Let's put that into perspective for me. What did that mean?
0: Well, you know, if we go back to 2020, one of the greatest diplomatic achievements was the signing of the Abraham Accords, when you got Bahrain and the United Arab Emirates to agree to terms, non-aggression terms, and basically a peace and relationship with Israel. And now we've been trying for years, although the intervening administration, the Biden administration, didn't push it as hard, trying to get all the Arab states to do a non-aggression pact and reach this

0: a deal called the Abraham Accords with Israel. That's the harder part. Saudi Arabia, Oman, Qatar, they don't want to reach that deal. So I think that push, while it might have been a lot of pressure, I can guarantee you there's a lot of resistance coming out of those three countries. As a matter of fact, I've heard inklings in the last couple of days that Turkey, Qatar, and Saudi Arabia may be looking at a separate alliance, if you will, that necessarily might counter Iran, but more importantly, doesn't agree to go in any kind of agreement with Israel. So that could have backfired on the president a little bit. We'll just have to see. If they do agree to that, I don't think you're going to see anything signed in the near future.
1: Mark Chandler, you've been on the show a couple of times, and at the end of each interview, I am amazed at how much great information you have and how you can explain it to us. Retired U.S. Marine Corps intelligence officer, former deputy director of intelligence for the Joint Chiefs of Staff. Keep your phone on. We reserve the right to call you back at any time. Mark Chandler, thank you very much for your insight. Have a good night.
0: You too, McGraw. Thank you very much.
1: You got it. Mark Chandler, also now the Director of Government Relations for the National Intelligence Community at Coastal Carolina University. That's about as good as it gets, and I watch and hear everything. Mark Chandler, a great resource for us. Very, very, very good deciphering, right? Very, very good intel on what exactly is going on and what the president is weighing as he waits, I guess, another day, and we all wait to see what he decides. America at Night, back in a moment.
2: America at Night with McGraw Milhaven, where the nation comes to talk.
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1: All right, coming up in just a couple of minutes, we're going to do a deep dive with a former senior CIA officer and try and figure out how a CIA officer can smuggle gold bars down his pants and millions of dollars in his socks. How about this story? It's got everybody scratching their heads. How is this evenly possible? Also, he was supposed to have a background check, and they never really checked his background. Some pretty shoddy work going on, so we're going to find out more about that. And then next hour, there is, believe it or not, we've heard of Comic-Con, right, which is a convention of comics, and they've had all sorts of other cons. Well, now there is a Crime-Con. It's being held in Vegas, and there are thousands and thousands. I talked to somebody today. They think there's upwards of over 10,000 people who flocked to Las Vegas for CrimeCon. Yeah. And it is, we'll find out what the deal is. And it's got reporters, and it's got podcasters, and it's got police and law enforcement of every shape and size. And we're going to find out about the true crime con that's going on in Las Vegas. Also, the text message for our BBQ recipe, for our rib recipe, is going bonkers. We're going to text out the recipe, my rib recipe, on Monday. If you would like a copy of that rib recipe, just text barbecue to 1-844-2-McGraw, 1-844-262-4729. Text barbecue to 1-844-2-McGraw, and then Alex will send you a link. You register for the link, and then we'll send you the barbecue recipe on Monday. Man, we are signing up people like crazy. Good to hear. We'll be spreading barbecue cheer all over the country. Stay right there. We are just getting started. America at Night, back in a moment.
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0: 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I've been surfing here since I was a kid. Now, seeing my grandson out on the water, it means everything to me. Watching him and taking in the blue waves, the sea breeze, the blurry horizon?
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14: The Metro News AccuWeather forecast. Tonight, cloudy and warm, lows in the upper 60s. Saturday, partly sunny and pleasant, highs near 79. Saturday night, mostly clear and mild, lows in the upper 60s. Sunday, warm

0: and mostly sunny, highs near 80. Monday, more sunshine, highs in the upper 70s. A nice stretch to open June. That's the Metro News AccuWeather on 580 WCHS.
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2: Well, the former senior executive service level CIA officer named David Rush has been accused of stealing $40 million in gold bars at his Virginia home. And he has also apparently been stashing nearly $2 million in cash and foreign currency, as well as 35 luxury Rolex watches. How in the world is this possible? News Nation's national security contributor and former CIA staff operations officer and FBI special agent, Tracy Wadler. Tracy, welcome back to America at Night.
3: Thank you so much for having me, McGraw.
2: I didn't even know that the CIA had gold bars.
3: The CIA has different types of ways that they pay the people that work for us, essentially, you know, in other countries that give us secrets and those kinds of things. They're paid in many different ways. I can't go into, obviously, a lot of detail about it, but it's not surprising to me. It's surprising the volume, I think, to me.
2: I can only imagine the chatter between you and your fellow CIA officer friends and former CIA friends. You guys must be just gobsmacked at this story.
3: Yeah, you know, I was actually talking to one of my friends earlier today, and I think both of us are just, we're kind of speechless, I guess. And it's not really even just, obviously, the gold bars and the cash and the Rolexes is horrible. But the fact that he made it even through that initial security process is also a bit mind-blowing to me, and makes me wonder who else maybe got through this process. This means he falsified college transcripts. I mean, it just goes so much bigger than just that.
2: Yeah, let's talk about that for a second, because he's not necessarily charged with stealing the gold bars or the money yet. He is charged with actually, lying and fabricating his background. He said he graduated from Clemson. He said he graduated from RPI. He falsely claimed to be a Navy pilot. He also claimed that he was a Navy reserve captain. He apparently collected 70 some odd thousand dollars in fraudulent military pay. This is a Hollywood movie. How does one get that far lying that much?
3: Yeah, I think that's what we were the most surprised about. Really, the charge against him, at least right now, the FBI did say that they're investigating more, and I suspect, I'm just hypothesizing, that they will add more charges, obviously. But right now, it's just theft of public funds, which is essentially him embellishing his resume. And as a result of that embellishment, he was receiving promotion. So, you know, at the CIA, if you get a master's degree, then you might get a bump in pay, right? If you get a PhD, you might get a bump in pay. And because of those things that he was putting on his resume, he was getting more pay. And what's crazy is when I think about my initial offer of employment, it was actually conditional upon me graduating college. People came to my college to check me out, to check my university out. They talked to my friends. They talked to my friends of my parents' friends. And so did they just not do an investigation at all? That's what I'm just completely shocked by.
2: Do we know how they caught him?
3: I don't. They don't know yet. Again, I can obviously give you my best guess, given, you know, the work that I did within the agency. It looks like he was acquiring particularly the gold bars between November of 25 to March of 26. I believe that sent up finally a red flag to someone at the agency. And I think they investigated that. I think they allowed it to go on to see maybe who else he was talking to or who else could have been involved in this.
2: That's interesting. And then because there's obviously some type of accounting or some type of budgeting, yes, or accounting that somebody said, hey, where are all these gold bars going?
3: Yes, that's correct. So, you know, if you need that currency or cash, there is a whole process that we have to go through. You don't just, you know, walk up to someone and ask them for that. And I believe that this probably started then. But again, that's just my best guess.
2: Yeah. And apparently, I mean, do we know how he got the gold bars out of the office? Did he put it in his pants? Did he put it in his socks? Was there a briefcase involved? Do we have any idea?
3: We don't. I believe, because it said that, you know, they kind of said that he kind of, they alluded to the fact that he went under scrutiny when he started asking for them. And so I think he took them over the course of, what, that's 4 or 5 months-ish. And I think he took them out little by little with the permission probably of the CIA. Most likely took them out, obviously, in some kind of a locked, you know, briefcase or a safe.
2: Yeah, you sort of alluded to this before, Tracy, but what are the odds of other people involved or helping him do some of these things?
3: You know, it's interesting. I was talking about that last night, and I have to wonder if he had help. And this is going all the way back to 2009, right, when he first got that employment. And in my opinion, how to have fabricated transcripts. Did someone help him do that? Did he ask people to lie for him to even get this job? Will this investigation go back, what, 17-ish years at this point, to see if who would have been complicit along the way?
2: Yeah. We mentioned the gold bars. We mentioned the cash. The luxury watches is also another interesting thing. Not to divulge too much information, but I guess if it's of value, you guys can use it for all sorts of reasons, right?
3: Yes, yes. And again, I'm not trying to be rude or cagey
2: that. Yeah,
3: I don't want to get in trouble. But yes, there are different methods of payment. So when I saw that, you know, the Rolex, all of that, I wasn't surprised. Again, I was surprised by the volume, but I wasn't surprised to see that. But I could understand how others who maybe aren't in this line of work might be surprised by that.
2: Yeah. Also, apparently he didn't hold it in his home. He held it in a secure locker down the street from the CIA offices.
3: this whole thing, I wish I could, give you a logical explanation for all of this, but I really can't. I mean, that's the truth of this. The fact that it wasn't in his home, what that tells me is that his family may not have known what he was doing. Whereas, like we saw in, I guess, Robert Hansen, if you want to use that as an example, he was bringing the diamonds home and there were questions in terms of what his wife knew. And so I wonder if he was doing that on purpose.
2: Yeah, no, that's we certainly respect you. And we don't want to get anybody in trouble, but that's the absurdity of this story. You just, right? You talk to the experts and you being a CIA person is scratching your head. The things you had to do to stay in compliance, I'm sure you could write a book about all this crazy, silly things you had to do. And this guy's walking around with $40 million in gold bars.
3: You know, the funny thing that you mentioned is I did write a book all about my experience and all about the whole background process. And most people, they're not surprised by it. And I would say the vast majority of individuals who have, you know, reached out to me about this have all said, who have gone through this process, how shocked that they are. And I do understand there is a backlog, right, in terms of this background check process. It is arduous. It is tedious. And I get that. But this is not just missing one foreign contact, right? This is missing the entirety of this person's education. And I think that's the part I'm having issues with. And I do wonder, are they going to have to go back now and do audits based on, you know, whomever this person was or persons that helped clear him through the process? Do they have to go back now and see who else this person cleared? And did they do this purposely? Or, you know, is there a malicious actor at play? And that's concerning to me.
2: Yeah. And, you know, you mentioned some of these other spies that have gone for years and undetected, and nobody wants to be embarrassed, right? These are intelligence agencies, right? They're the best of the best, and, you know, and no one's perfect. But, I mean, it just goes to show you the cunningness of some of these bad guys. And sometimes how hard it is to find them all. Sometimes it is hard to find some of these people who, you know, have these diabolical minds. And I guess, Tracy, the point is he probably wouldn't have gotten caught, but he was ultimately what brings these people down is the ultimate greed, right? They always go too far.
3: Yeah, and I think it's interesting that you say that. And I think that's maybe why so many of us are having a hard time with this one. Because if we look at, I guess, maybe Aldrich Ames, for example, who's kind of another infamous spy, if you will. And so he, in a way, all of his education checked out. He really was who he said he was. The way he was caught was because there weren't audits done of our CIA people's finances at the time. And so that's why it went on for so long. With this individual, he should have been caught right at the get-go. It is very easy to validate whether or not someone actually went to a school. And I think that's where a lot of us are really sort of scratching our heads. I'm not obviously excusing the fact that some of these individuals went undetected for so long, but in a way, I somewhat understand how they made it through the security clearance process.
2: Crazy stuff. Tracy, what's the name of your book?
3: Oh, The Unexpected Spy.
2: Oh, The Unexpected Spy, yeah. We can get that where all fine books are sold?
3: Yes, you could get that at Amazon, wherever.
2: There you go. All right. She is a national security contributor for News Nation. She's also a former CIA staff operations officer and FBI special agent. I have to ask you, Tracy, do you have any stolen gold bars from the CIA in your storage locker?
3: You know what? I am so sorry. I do not. I do not.
2: Any Rolexes that we know of?
3: No, that would be nice, but no.
2: All right, fair. I just thought I'd ask while I had you.
3: Tracy, you are always welcome to ask.
2: Tracy Walder, News Nation National Security Contributor. Thank you very much for joining us. Be safe. We'll talk to you soon.
3: Thank you so much.
2: You got it. News Nation's National Security Contributor, Tracy Walder. This story is a head scratcher. This guy is accused of stealing $40 million in gold bars. He's also accused of stealing $2 million in cash and foreign currency. He also apparently had 35 luxury watches. And if that's not enough, the FBI discovered this is what he was charged with. Now, they are saying that he's going to be charged with this other stuff come at some point down the road. But they discovered that he lied for years about graduating from Clemson and Rensselaer Polytechnic Institute, RPI. He falsely claimed to be a Navy pilot. I mean, to be in the CIA and claim you were a Navy pilot and to find out you weren't a Navy pilot, I mean, what was he, Maverick? Was he Tom Cruise and Top Gun? I mean, this is nuts. And then he claimed to be a Navy reserve captain, and he collected $77,000 in military leave pay. But he was never in the military. That is... I mean, that's catch me if you can stuff, right? That's Abagnale stuff, right? Remember that wonderful story with Leo and Tom Hanks, catch me if you can? That Abagnale guy who, you know, was a pilot but was never a pilot and kept on writing checks all over the country and was like this greatest paper hanger the world's ever seen, and he just lied his way through everything. This guy is... can't wait to see the Netflix story or the Netflix series, because this one, I talked to a couple of former CIA people in the last day or two, and they're all, I mean, they're laughing because it's just so absurd that this guy was able to steal all this money. It's one thing, but then to sort of, at some point they had to check his background. How do you say you graduated from Clemson when you never went to Clemson? How do you claim to be a Navy pilot and never be a Navy pilot? I mean, with this kind of background, the guy could be a talk show host. Hey, I'm kidding you. All right. We'll get to some text lines and some text messages here in a moment. 1-844-2-McGraw, 1-844-262-4729. America at Night, back in a moment.
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10: Those are three substantial hurdles. We don't take it lightly. It's a big moment for Huntington and Cabell County. 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
12: 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I've made the tonight show. 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And just about the time I was thinking that, on the monitor in the dressing room, he said, and the music of Casey Mattia. I'm telling you, every time I start to think, man, I am so good, God just comes down, slaps me, and puts me right back in my place.
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14: All right, I'm going to come clean here. I could sell this thing as new technology that we demanded from our bosses, but that's not accurate. The truth is, we had no idea we could actually do this until it happened by accident. Now, what am I talking about? Starting tonight, well, I should say it's been actually in existence for ever since we started doing the show. We just didn't know we could do it. So the show airs, right? We air it live and we air it on stations all across the country. And there are some radio stations for all sorts of reasons, right? Delay, or the time zone issues.

0: shows or baseball games or special events or other things, right? They delay the show and they replay it at all hours of the night. And so if we have an open phones and your radio station doesn't air the open phones live, it's awful hard to call into the show when it was recorded from 2 hours earlier, right? Well, a couple weeks ago, we accidentally found out that when you call the show and where it's we've finished and gone home for the night, but your station's airing it, if you call the show 1-844-2-McGraw, 1-844-262-4729, there's a voicemail message. There's an answering machine, for lack of a better word, that you can leave a message. And if you leave a message, it turns it into an MP3 and it gets sent right to us. So last night, we finally turned it on. We finally figured out how this thing works. And we turned it on. And last night is the first night we got it. It was on. It was working. And we got a couple of phone calls. So later in hour number three, we are going to start airing voicemail messages from listeners who called in. So again, another way to connect with the show. I love it. Now again, I could tell you that we demanded this from management. And I went into management and I said, this is what we're doing or else. But that wouldn't be true. We accidentally found out about this. We had no idea this was even possible until somebody called us and said, hey, you know you guys have a text message or a voice message feature. We do? So for those, and we get this all the time. When are you guys on? We can't call in. Well, now when you call in after hours, you can leave a message. In fact, not only that, if it's in the middle of the day and you want to chime in, the voice message is up. So you can leave a message for the show. Now you have to know that we reserve the right to edit it in any way, shape or form for length and content and whatever else. And that you're giving us the right to use your name, which it spells out on the voicemail. But so for those of you who want to call in and comment on things, but your own station doesn't air it live, we've just solved that problem. Now you can just call in and leave a message on the voicemail, and then we will play it accordingly. So how about that? How about them apples? Yeah, sometimes it's better to be lucky than good. We just accidentally ran into that one. Also on Monday, we're going to give away the rib recipe. Now, if you would like a copy of the famous America at Night McGraw-Millhaven Blues Hog rib recipe, you have to subscribe to our text line. And what happens is every night Alex sends you a rundown. But we're going to start doing more of this stuff. We're going to start sending rib recipes and when guests have certain things and websites and things, we can sort of send those links to you in the text message. So you have to sign up. Just text barbecue to 1-844-2-McGraw, and Alex will send you a link, and you can sign up for the rib recipe. We will hand that out and send that out on Monday. Our executive director is Alex Hinton. Our engineer tonight is Richard Good. I'm McGraw-Millhaven, and this is America at Night on Westwood One.
1: People sometimes may wonder why they need a big law firm after their injury. 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
9: From ABC News. I'm Dave Packer. The State Department says it's optimistic it can work things out with Kenya after
10: a Kenyan court has put a pause on the Trump administration's plan to open a 50-bed field hospital in the country for Americans exposed to the Ebola virus. The African CDC has suggested Kenya's government was pressured into housing the center. Some experts also warning that a foreign facility is a strategic mistake, saying U.S. nationals impacted by the outbreak should be brought home. Shannon Kingston, ABC News, the State Department.
9: The federal judge who oversaw President Trump's lawsuit against the IRS is now demanding answers from the president's lawyers and the DOJ over whether their settlement that created a $1.8 billion anti-weaponization fund may have amounted to an effort to intentionally deceive her. This is Friday. A judge temporarily blocked payments from that fund. ABC News legal contributor Kim Whaley.
11: This is going to stay with this lower court judge. And then when there's a final resolution, only then will the Trump administration have the ability to appeal it.
9: Despite a ceasefire agreement that's been in place in Lebanon since mid-April, Hezbollah has continued to attack Israeli soldiers in southern Lebanon, fire projectiles at northern Israel.
12: In Lebanon, Israeli forces going on the offensive there. The ceasefire there really not adding up to very much at all. The UN are reporting something in the region of 11 children inside Lebanon are being killed or wounded every single day through military action.
9: ABC's Ian Pannell in Tel Aviv. Louisiana Friday enacted a new congressional map that could help Republicans gain one more seat in the House of Representatives. The new map eliminates one of the state's two black majority districts. Democratic Louisiana State Senator Royce Duplessis says that the map will face new legal challenges.
13: We know we're going to end up right back in court because this map is a racially gerrymandered map, no matter how they try to spin it.
9: You're listening to ABC News.
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9: A growing number of performers are pulling out of the Great American State Fair on the National Mall in Washington. Martina McBride there. Also Brett Michaels, Young MC, Morris Day, and The Time, and the Commodores have now publicly stated that they will not perform, with several alleging they were misled about the nature of the event. Three people are confirmed dead in the Dallas apartment complex fire, including a child.
16: Nobody is missing any longer from the apartment complex after Thursday's gas explosion. Dallas Fire and Rescue Chief Justin Ball.
17: Everyone is accounted for per the resident list that we acquired from the complex.
16: The owner of the apartment building says as part of a sale of the building and one next door to it, an engineering firm was doing soil tests, and while boring, the excavation company hit a gas line. Alex Stone, ABC News.
9: The U.S. Coast Guard helped with the rescue of a 74-year-old Canadian citizen stuck on board a disabled sailing vessel hundreds of miles off the coast of Oregon. They say they kept an eye on the man while identifying a nearby cruise ship that rescued that man and who sustained an injury. Government survey data finds the cigarette smoking rate among U.S. adults fell to another all-time low last year, with just 1 in 11 Americans saying they're currently smokers. In the mid-1960s, 42% of U.S. adults were smokers. Last year, that rate was 9%. Dave Packer, ABC News.
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23: The Metro News AccuWeather forecast. Tonight, cloudy and warm. Lows in the upper 60s. Saturday, partly sunny and pleasant. Highs near 79. Saturday night, mostly clear and mild. Lows in the upper 60s. Sunday, warm and mostly sunny. Highs near 80. Monday, more sunshine. Highs in the upper 70s. A nice stretch to open June. That's the Metro News AccuWeather on 580 WCHS.
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0: All right, thanks for staying up late on a Friday night. Next, bottom of the hour, we're going to talk a little Theo Lewis Clark, Hollywood exec for a day. That's the game we play every Friday night. But earlier this week, I found out, we all know that true crime has exploded, right? What started off as a Dateline phenomenon has grown exponentially over the last number of years. Podcasters and true crime sleuths and amateur detectives as podcasters and news people, and it has exploded so much so that this weekend in Las Vegas there's something called Crime Con, and they're saying that it's possibly up over 10,000 people who are attending Crime Con in Las Vegas. To talk about this and true crime as a business and as a news operation is the highly acclaimed National Edward R. Murrow Award-winning journalist for Dateline. He has been the news director and co-founder of EastIdahoNews.com. He now hosts Courtroom Insider on YouTube. And he has won every single award. You've seen him on CNN, Fox, ABC, CBS, Good Morning America, The Today Show, and now on News Nation. Nate Eaton. 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
25: Hey, good evening. Thanks for having me.
0: So when did this Crime Con get started?
25: Crime Con started back in the late, I think 2017, 2018. It was a small gathering of people that like to come together to discuss cases. And then it's grown year after year after year. My first involvement, the first Crime Con I came to was in 2021 in Austin, and it moves different cities every year. It's been to Orlando and Nashville and Denver, and as you mentioned, this year it's in Las Vegas. And you have people from all over the place that come. I was just speaking with a bunch of women from the UK. We have people here from Australia, really all walks of life that are just interested in learning about crime, talking about crime, and trying to understand crime.
0: Do you have booths and seminars and panels and all that type of stuff?
25: There is a huge, they call it the exhibitor hall, where podcasters, content creators can go in and give out merch or talk about their books or whatnot. And then at all times throughout the 3 days, there are different sessions running. So I just finished up a session talking about the Alex Murdaugh case. And we had, there's three different sessions, and there's thousands of people in these sessions. And then there are also educational seminars about from detectives who have solved cases. There's really something for everyone with different things happening all the time.
0: There's also, from what I understand, like educational seminars on like teaching people how to be investigative journalists when it comes to true crime.
25: Yeah, yeah. In fact, I've taught some of those. And what's interesting is that the people that are intrigued by true crime often have questions or different points of view that might help investigators solve crimes. There have been people that have come here that have gone home and made it their mission to find a missing person or look up a cold case and put research and man hour into it just simply because they're passionate about it and they want justice served. You hear Crime Con and you think, oh, people are dressing up like mass murderers or they're doing all sorts of weird things like that. Those type of costumes aren't allowed here at all. It is an educational thing. It's a place for victims to come. There's several Jeffrey Epstein survivors who are here telling their story this weekend and to talk about the cases that really are captivating people from Netflix to News Nation to everywhere else.
0: You know, it's interesting. You mentioned more or less like crowdsourcing for crime. And we all know that a lot of people want to help, and we also know that we get a lot of misinformation out there. But if these people who have the energy to do the research, who can be a little bit more educated, there certainly could be a resource for police officers and detectives who are actually on the front lines trying to solve some of these crimes.
25: Oh, absolutely. And there are a lot of law enforcement that do come here. They come here and they talk about cases that they're trying to solve or cases that they have solved. There have been, officers involved in all going all the way back to O.J. Simpson. Marsha Clark was here last year, the prosecutor in that case. I spoke with her. These are people that watch these shows and then spend their time trying to help solve these crimes. I will say the demographics of around 85% female. Women generally seem to be interested in true crime more than men. There are a lot of husbands who have been dragged here, or there are a lot of husbands who are interested in this type of thing. And it's just fascinating to see there will be women that plan their girls' trips around Crime Con. And, of course, if you're in Vegas, as it is this year, and they just announced it will be in Orlando next year, it's something that they can, you know, really look forward to and hopefully come have a good time while being educated.
0: Really interesting. Okay, Nate Eaton, let's talk technology and how are they wrapping technology with true crime, whether it's AI or deep fake apps and things like that. What are you hearing?
25: It's huge. In fact, one of the main panels this year is with Chris Hansen from the To Catch a Predator. He did a whole hour today about Roblox. It's a video game program that many of our children are on that you can go on and how there are sex offenders and people on there grooming and targeting children. And he had the guy's name is Schlepp, who was a massive person on this platform who had a major following. And he set out to expose this behavior, this creepy, horrible, illegal behavior. And he got banned from Roblox. So you have that going on. You also have Authrum Technology, which uses DNA, genetic DNA to solve cases, which is a new technology within the past 3 or 4 years. Cases are being solved now that are decades old because of this technology. And then you've got AI. You know, how do you prevent child sexually exploited material now taking on an AI component? What are police doing to go after that? And it's interesting how things change even from year to year at these different crime cons. The technology being talked about 3-4 years ago at Crime Con has advanced so much that today it might be obsolete or there's been major changes in it. So that is a big component of the convention.
0: Is there a Radio Row there or a Podcaster's Row or something?
25: Oh, absolutely. Yep. You could come out next year. You could apply to be here. There are people that do their YouTube shows from here. There's dozens of content creators that are there, those that have podcasters or podcasts or documentaries or other things like that.
0: Nate, there must be some thought given to the exploitation of criminals or victims or families. Talk about that, and how is that dealt with at CrimeCon?
25: There's a lot of thought. I mean, that is a major thing that is talked about and thought about, and how can this be tastefully done so that you're not exploiting the victims. Of course, nobody comes here without volunteering. So a lot of these victims are approached to tell their story in a sensitive manner. Maybe some of them aren't ready to go on television or do a Netflix series, but they want their story to be told. And CrimeCon is a place where you can go and

0: or the crowdsourcing idea over the years? Have they come to realize that this could be a good resource for them?
1: You know, I think so. I think they look at it. Most departments that would see it maybe as a double-edged sword, because you have these major crimes that suddenly hit the headlines, and there's eyeballs from all over the world, and there are people that genuinely want to help. But if you flood a tip line with "I think" or "I'm not sure," or "you should look into this," 9 times out of 10, those tips aren't useful. But somebody has to read them all. In a good department, someone would read them all. But that 10th tip might be the one. And so I've spoken with multiple law enforcement officers over the years that say, even if you think it's nothing, call it in. We would rather hear it than have you doubt, oh, should I or shouldn't I? So I think that that's come a long way. It used to be the old mentality might be, we don't need your help, we've got it covered. And now the new mentality with social media and online presence is, you know what, we'll take the help where we can get it. And obviously it varies from department to department and officer to officer, but some of the cases that we hear about here at CrimeCon are solved because some citizen, I mean, Gabby Petito, the beautiful young woman who was found dead in the outside of Grand Teton Park, it was somebody driving by in a van that was aware of the case, that saw her van, that called the police. The police then went and were able to find her remains. That was because of a concerned citizen that saw it. So, yeah, I think it's something that law enforcement are learning how to deal with, but are open to.
0: Nate Eaton, tell me about this show you host, Courtroom Insider.
1: So this is a program we every night we look at a different case. I'm a journalist. I'm not going to give you my opinion, but I'm going to give you the facts. So we might look at a certain case that's happening, or just the other day I had on a judge. How do judges decide their sentencing? Do they decide them right there after all the victims have spoken, or do they think about it? How do they decide what to say? I had on a couple of judges. They shared their thoughts. We'll tackle different things. You know, next week we'll be talking about the Alec Murdoch case, which has hit big news because he's getting a trial, or we'll have on a criminal psychologist or someone that is the end. So it's crime themed without sensationalism, without, you know, making something out of nothing, and just hopefully educating people on the judicial system and the criminal justice system.
0: You know, just thinking off the top of my head, you think true crime and, I mean, that Alex Murdoch case made national news. Nancy Guthrie was front page news for months and months and months. And that Long Island serial killer, I don't know, there's been 4 or 5 different documentaries or series on him. I'm sure that Long Island serial killer is a big topic of conversation at this crime con.
1: Absolutely. Yep. I was just talking with a woman who was hosting a panel here on that, and they're waiting once they get his DNA in the CODIS, which is a national DNA database, they're waiting for that DNA to find out if he's connected to other cases across the country, including some possibly here in Las Vegas. So yes, you're right. That is a big talker here.
0: Have they topped 10,000 in attendance? I heard it was over 10,000.
1: You know, I wouldn't doubt it. I've been to these, as I said, 6-7 times. This is by far the biggest. All of Caesar's Palace, which is massive. There's people everywhere. So I don't know the exact number, but I wouldn't doubt it.
0: Tell me about this National Center for Missing and Exploited Children, because that's a prominent part of all of this, and child trafficking, obviously a huge thing. It's nice to see the people and the organizers leaning into something like that. Tell me about that for a second.
1: Oh, they play a big part here. They in fact, there is a huge wall that they set up here at CrimeCon, and it is covered with posters of missing children and missing people. And on day one, nothing was on there. And now here we are. Well, technically, today is day one. So this morning, there was nothing on there. I walked by it. There's 100 on there. And people can put notes of encouragement, of support on these. And it's a way for people to see all of these men and women and kids who are missing. The National Center for Missing and Exploited Children is a reliable source. If you wonder if someone's missing or if there's an Amber Alert or if there's a case that is legitimate, you go there. That is legitimate. John Walsh has played a big role in CrimeCon. His children have, and they have continued to support it. So they have a booth in the area where you can go see and you can get information from there. And in fact, one year, a couple years ago, they actually did an age progression 3D model during all of CrimeCon it was going. So they had the picture of a child, a pretend child, and what they would look like in 20 years, and they showed

0: showed people how they do these age progression photos once someone goes missing, which we see. And it was fascinating to see. So, yeah, they're a big supporter of CrimeCon, and we're glad that they're a part of it.
1: Nate Eaton, how do we watch Courtroom Insider, your show you host?
0: Go to YouTube. It's courtroom.insider, and you can find it on YouTube or eastidahonews.com. But, yeah, that's where you can find it. You can follow me on Facebook, Nate Eaton-Reporter. I put them all on my Facebook page. That might be the easiest way.
1: There you go. Nate Eaton, thank you very much. I know it's a busy time for you in Vegas. Thanks for stepping away for a couple minutes and giving us insight. Be safe, and we'll talk to you down the road.
0: Hey, appreciate it. Nice chatting with you.
1: You got it. Nate Eaton, the host of Courtroom.insider on YouTube. Go to his Facebook page and find out how to follow Nate Eaton. America at Night, back in a moment.
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1: The Redlegs battle on the road in New York before returning home to face the Braves to close the weekend on 580 WCHS. 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
3: Got a text message from Ohio. It says, "Too bad for Tony. He's a great supporter of his home team. I want to give him credit for being such a diehard. Too bad it ends this way." It's not over with yet, but the Carolina Hurricanes are beating the Montreal Canadiens 5-0 somewhere in the middle of the third period. And if Carolina holds on to their 5-0 lead, they will win the series 4-1, thus ending the NHL Conference Finals in 5 games. And the Carolina Hurricanes look like they'll be headed to play the Golden Knights of Vegas for the NHL Championships. And then the Knicks are waiting in the wings for either the winner of the Oklahoma City-San Antonio Spurs. That's Game 7. I think that's tomorrow night. So a couple of exciting playoff runs in the NHL and the NBA. Tony, however, our dear, dear friend and caller from Montreal, is a diehard Montreal Canadian. And I think you had, Tony, I think you had the whole show rooting for you. The other night he called up after they lost. He was the last one in the bar crying in his soda as they all left because it was too little too late for the Montreal Canadiens. So we'll have a good thought for you, Tony. Maybe there's some miraculous comeback with 10 minutes left to go in that game. So hang tight. When we come back, Theo Lewis-Clark is going to join us. It's Hollywood Exec for a Day. This is the game we play on Friday nights where you have to figure out. Theo Lewis-Clark has 3 movies. 2 of them are real. 1 of them is fake. You have to figure out which one is the real ones and which one is the fake ones. He is Hollywood Exec for a Day, and we do this every night. We also do a deep dive into a movie. Also, apparently the Hacks finale was phenomenal. I haven't seen it yet. And then John Carney, who's done some great, great movies, which I didn't even realize they were his movies, is out with a new movie with Paul Rudd. We'll talk about that, too. And some stinging rebukes the Trump administration getting from some judges tonight. We'll talk about that as well coming up. America at Night with Theo Lewis-Clark in a moment.
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10: The Metro News AccuWeather forecast. Tonight, cloudy and warm, lows in the upper 60s. Saturday, partly sunny and pleasant, highs near 79. Saturday night, mostly clear and mild, lows in the upper 60s. Sunday, warm and mostly sunny, highs near 80. Monday, more sunshine, highs in the upper 70s. A nice stretch to open June. That's the Metro News AccuWeather on 580 WCHS.
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12: All right, let's get into it because it is Friday night. And while there is pressing news all over the world, we have to put that aside for just a moment and talk Hollywood Exec for a day because Theo Lewis-Clark joins us. Good morning, Theo.
13: Good morning. We just a little good levity.
12: Good morning.
13: The seriousness
12: good afternoon.
13: Of the world. You're right.
12: What?
13: A little levity.
12: What show am I hosting? What time is it? What in the world is going on? All right. Here are the rules. Theo Lewis-Clark joins us every Friday. He has created TV Exec for a Day, which is three movies. Two of them are actual movies that have been greenlit by actual Hollywood executives. One of them has come from his creative mind. We have to figure out which one is the fake one and which one are the real ones. You can also play along at home, and you can listen to the three, and then you'll punch in your number. You can text

0: 1, 2, or 3 to our text line, 1-844-2-McGraw, and our crack staff will crunch the numbers and we'll be able to give you the polls at the end of the segment. So without further ado, Theo Lewis-Clark, take it away.
1: And this week, May 29th, it has a theme. So let's do number one. While trying to solve a kidnapping, a couple of CIA agents discover an evil gargoyle who wants vengeance for many things. Or number two, while digging the underground of an old church, a couple of workers find valuable objects, but get attacked by gargoyles who don't want those things unearthed. Or is it number three, while investigating a series of high-profile killings, a detective trying to make a mark for himself unveils an impending gargoyle invasion of the police department. The theme is gargoyles, people. Okay?
0: All right. All right. Now, so let me get this straight. Hold on a second. You've got to solve a kidnapping. The CIA has to solve a kidnapping, and evil gargoyles get in the way.
1: Yeah. Yeah. Couple of CIA agents discover an evil gargoyle who wants the vengeance for many things. That's number one.
0: An old church is being vandalized, and valuables are being stolen, and all of a sudden they are attacked by gargoyles, evil gargoyles. Is that correct?
1: Yeah, by of course.
0: Okay.
1: They don't want those valuables unearthed at all.
0: Oh, I see. Yeah, gotcha. Okay.
1: For whatever reason.
0: And then high-profile killings, a detective is on the hunt, and he runs into evil gargoyles who are trying to stop him.
1: Mm-hmm. He's got, you know, he's very ambitious, and he's trying to make a mark for himself. But then next thing you know, gargoyle invasion of the police department.
0: All right, so here's how it works. Two of those are real movies. One of them is fake. If you think one is fake, text 1 to 844-2-McGraw, 844-2-McGraw. If you think number two is fake, 1-844-2-McGraw, just text 2. And if you think number three is fake, text in 3 to 1-844-2-McGraw. We will let you think for a moment as Theo is doing a deep dive on a past movie. What movie are we thinking about today, Theo?
1: Man, we're going to do a classic. The Notebook.
0: The Notebook.
1: The Notebook.
0: What kind of softy are you?
1: I know, man. I'm a hopeless romantic. I got five sisters. So, you know, I mean, you and I have that in common. You got a lot of sisters.
0: Yes, we do.
1: I got a lot of sisters.
0: Yes, we do. All right.
1: So Ryan Gosling was considered too unconventional for a romantic lead, which is exactly why the director, Nick Cassavetes, cast him. He goes, oh, you guys don't think he can do it? That's why I think he can do it. Next thing you know, he's a heartthrob. So number two, the famous rain kiss, that rain kiss scene, it was filmed at night in freezing weather with giant rain dumping water on actors for hours. He made him do it about 47 times.
0: Well, that's the whole movie, so you want to get it right.
1: They earned their money. Yeah. Okay, so Rachel.
0: Well, hold on a second. I don't really feel too sorry for him getting dumped with rain for 4 hours. You have to kiss Rachel McAdams for 4 hours. I don't know if they need our sympathy.
1: Dude, your radio instincts are so perfect, because the next deep dive is Rachel McAdams and Ryan Gosling hated each other. Mm. They argued so much that Gosling asked the director to please replace her.
0: Really?
1: Yes. He couldn't stand her. And you just mentioned her name. Dude, you got great radio skills. Okay. So the author, Nicholas Sparks, based the older couple's relationship on his wife's grandparents. So, you know, they had an older couple, you know, that like try to, you know, say who they were.
0: Yeah, James Garner.
1: James Garner. What's his name?
0: James Garner tells this story mm-hmm. to this seemingly strange woman. Right. And it, not to give the movie away, but it's 20 years old. It turns out it's his wife. Right. She's suffering from Alzheimer's, and he's trying to jog her memory of their love story.
1: Exactly. So the author of the book, so he based it on his wife's grandparents, who had a 6-decade-long marriage. Mm. 6 decades. That's beautiful. Huh, and then number 4, so James Garner... Who was James Garner on TV? Do you remember?
0: Oh, he was Matlock. Not Matlock. He was Maverick. I apologize. He was Maverick. Yeah. Andy Griffith was Matlock.
1: Yeah, Andy Griffith. James Garner and Jenna Rollins, they intentionally avoided spending time with Ryan Gosling and the other people because they want that emotional distance. So that was really cool, too. They're like, we don't want to see you.
0: Yeah.
1: All right. So who's going to win? Yeah, that was interesting.
0: Hold on a second. Do you want to hear my Andy Griffith story?
1: Please do.
0: So I was that's not Andy Griffith. I have a Dick Van Dyke story. I don't have an Andy Griffith story.
1: Well, I like Dick Van Dyke.
0: So do I. All right, I got time to tell this. I have time to tell this story. So 152 years ago, I had a friend who says, hey, they're filming a Diagnosis Murder down the street. Do you want to be an extra for the day? So I was like, yeah. So I go in, and I'm an extra in Diagnosis Murder. Now, that was the Dick Van Dyke series, Diagnosis Murder. And in this one episode... Suzanne Plachette was guest starring. Ooh. Yes. Also
1: she's
0: in this.
1: She's a Bob Newhart.
0: Newhart show. Yes. Yes. Also in this was Chachi. Who's Chachi?
1: Chachi. Ralph Macchio.
0: No. Chachi. Who played Chachi? And then Cynthia Gibb was in it. Richard, who was Chachi?
1: Richard won't know who Chachi was.
0: Yeah, Charles in Charge. Charles in Charge. What was that guy's name?
1: I know who that was.
0: Scott Baio. Okay, yeah. Scott Baio is in it. Cynthia Gibb is in it. Dick Van Dyke and Suzanne Plachette. And the theme of it is that Suzanne Plachette is a doctor, and she's upset that her son died, so she's trying to kill another person to get back at the doctor who killed her son or something. some crazy thing. So as an extra, you stand around, right? I mean, you're just cattle, right? Whenever they need somebody walking down the hall, they pull you out of the bullpen, and then you go on set, and then you do your deal, and then they throw you back in the bullpen because, you know, 3 hours later, they need you in the lunchroom. You know, because you're having lunch, you know, next to somebody or whatever. And every once in a while, they like throw you a line or something, whatever. Well, right. So I was doing that, and I was on my feet for like, it was like 8 hours. It was like a 13-hour day. And my dogs were barking. And there were these director chairs. And one said Dick Van Dyke, and the other one said Suzanne Plachette, and the other one said Scott Baio. No. And the other one said, and the other one said, Cynthia Gibb. And so I'm staring at these chairs, and no one sat in these chairs all day long. So I'm like, oh man, I'm just grabbed. So I grab Suzanne Plachette's chair, and I sit down in Suzanne Plachette's chair, and I'm like, oh, thank goodness, right? Oh, whew, that feels good. Within three minutes, I feel a tap on my shoulder, and that's I turn around. Can I tell the story? Stop trying to tell the story. So I feel a tap on my shoulder, and I turn, and it's Dick Van Dyke.
1: Oh, wow.
0: And Dick Van Dyke says, can you do me a favor? And I'm like, sure, anything. He's like, can you sit in my chair, please? because and I'm like, I'm so sorry, sir. I'm so sorry. He's like, no, please, I want you to sit down. Please sit in my chair. Please sit in my chair. I'm like, no, I can't sit in your chair, sir. You're Dick Van Dyke. And he's like, no, please sit in my chair. He says, because if she sees you sitting in her chair, it will be a long night for all of us.
1: Oh, damn. So they knew she was a pistol.
0: So I get up and he made me sit in his director's chair.
1: Get out of Plouchette's chair.
0: Yeah. Please get out of Suzanne Plouchette's chair. If she finds out you're sitting in her chair, it'll be a long night for all of us.
1: She was so charming on the Bob Newhart show.
0: Yeah, well, apparently she's a bit of a diva, I guess. All right, Theo Lewis Clark. Let's get to the Hollywood exec for a day. All right, give us the rundown one more time.
1: Is it number one? While trying to solve a kidnapping, a couple of CIA agents discover an evil gargoyle who wants vengeance for many things. Mm. Or is it number two? While digging the underground of an old church, a couple of workers find valuable objects, but get attacked by gargoyles who don't want those unearthed. Or is it number three, while investigating a series of high-profile killings, a detective trying to make a mark for himself unveils an impending gargoyle invasion of the police department itself. Mm-hmm. Right now, Alex is so confused. So Alex has been winning and winning and winning.
0: Oh my goodness.
1: Right now, I can see Alex thinking, nah, I don't have it this week. And then Richard's like hoping that maybe I can.
0: All right, guess. Well, hold on a second. We're short on time, so let's get to it. Stop with the commentary. All right, Richard, what do you got? Who do you think?
2: I'm going to go with the gargoyles invading the police force. I don't think that's real.
0: Number three, you think the gargoyles invading the police is fake. All right, Alex, what do you got? That's number three.
3: I really have no clue, so I got to go with my gut, and my gut's telling me number one.
0: Number one. Interesting. The evil gargoyle. All right, that's Alex. McGraw is going to stick with number three. I think number three is the fake one. Let's go to the audience. The audience overwhelmingly, well, no, not really. It's more even, I guess. Let's see. Number three is leading the charge with about 39-40%. So let's say 40%. Number three is winning with 40%.
1: So Richard, McGraw, and the audience, three. And Alex, number two or one?
0: Alex said one.
3: Number one, the CIA, the gargoyle looking for vengeance, the CIA agents.
1: Okay, so nobody said number two, right?
0: Nobody said two.
1: So while digging the underground of an old church, a couple of workers find valuable objects, but get attacked by gargoyles who don't want them unearthed. That's a movie, 2009, called Rise of the Gargoyles.
0: I'm surprised Alex hadn't seen that movie.
1: Now y'all can Google it. So is it number one? And that's Richard. No.
0: One is Alex. One?
1: Alex. Yeah. And everybody else is number three. While trying to solve a kidnapping, a couple of CIA agents discover an evil gargoyle who wants vengeance for many things. Alex finally loses. 2004. That's a movie called Gargoyle Wings of Darkness, which means the audience, Richard and McGraw, win. While investigating a series of high-profile killings, a detective trying to make a mark for himself unveils an impending gargoyle invasion of the police department. That's on Theo's World, and it's called Cops and Gargoyles.
0: There you go. What was the name of the first movie?
1: The first movie, number one, Gargoyles, Wings of Darkness. Number two, Rise of the Gargoyles.
0: Wings of Darkness.
1: Yeah, it's called Gargoyles, Wings of Darkness, 2004. Number two, 2009, Rise of the Gargoyles. And the audience, Richard and McGraw, guess wisely, Theo's World, Cops and Gargoyles. Man, all right. I thought I had all
0: that. Gargoyle, Wings of Darkness, starring Michael Perret, Sandra Hess. Yeah, Fintan McGowan, and Kate Orsini. Mm-hmm.
1: So pull up The Rise of the Gargoyles, 2009. Google that one. And
0: yeah, I just did. Written by Andy Biggs, directed by Bill Corcoran, starring Eric Balfour, Carolyn Neron, Justin Salinger, Nick Mancuso. Nick Mancuso? Oh, not wow. Yeah, Nick Mancuso. Not the same Nick Mancuso I was thinking. But
1: Rich,
0: there you go.
1: Rich.
0: All right. All right, yeah. We got to go. We're short on time. Theo, thanks for checking in. As always, good stuff. That's how you play Hollywood Exec for always. A day. We'll talk to you next Friday. Thanks, man.
1: You're okay.
0: America, thank you. You got it. America at Night, back in a moment.
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3: Hey, it's going to be open phones next hour, so start lining up. 1-844-2-McGraw, 1-844-262-4729. We got text messages coming in. We're getting some phone calls getting in. And a little programming note. Just got word that former United States Senator, U.S. Olympic gold medalist, former forward of the world champion New York Knickerbockers, Senator Bill Bradley is going to join us on Monday as the NBA Finals kicks off next week. Bill Bradley, who was instrumental in the two Knick championships in the late 60s, early 70s, is going to join us and talk about the Knicks, his basketball career, the Olympics, the state of politics today, lots of things. He's like a modern-day Forrest Gump. He came across and played with Phil Jackson and Larry Brown and Ronald Reagan and all sorts of people he came in contact with. We'll have a chance to talk with him about all of that in the show on Monday. So Bill Bradley going to be our guest on Monday. Looking forward to that. All right, stay right there. It's going to be open phones next hour. 1-844-2-McGraw, 1-844-262-4729. Our executive director is Alex Hinton. Our engineer tonight is Richard Good. I'm McGraw Millhaven. This is America at Night on Westwood One.
4: 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This is J.B. 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
1: Hey, thanks for joining us on a Friday night. We look forward to it, and we're putting the finishing touches on a show, Open Phones, in hour number three. And we're also going to talk about Crime Con. Did you know that there is a convention going on in Las Vegas that is all about crime and true crime podcasts and stories and agents and law enforcement officials? We'll get to all that next hour as well. But this first hour, let's start off with Iran, because that has dominated the conversation all week. This weekend, President Trump said they were within hours of agreeing to some type of ceasefire, but or some type of extended memorandum of understanding. President Trump was waiting just to sign off on it. Well, now it's Friday night, and still no word on what President Trump wants to do. To talk about it is fast becoming our go-to, a retired U.S. Marine Corps intelligence officer and our former deputy director for intelligence for the Joint Chiefs of Staff. He's now a director of government relations for the National Intelligence Community at Coastal Carolina University. It's a long title, and it should be. Mark Chandler, welcome back to America at Night.
2: McGraw, thanks for having me back. I appreciate it.
1: So let's talk about today. It seems like President Trump had a long meeting at the White House, signaled on social media that he was getting ready to make a decision, almost apprentice-esque type of waiting for the final moments, and apparently no decision today. What are we to make of this? We're waiting a week. Everyone's agreed to it. President Trump hasn't signed off on it. Read the tea leaves for me. What does all this mean?
2: Well, today's meeting, you know, in the Situation Room, he brought all the senior leaders together. He looked at, I believe, military options and seeing what we could do and what that would push forward. Then he looked at the diplomatic track and see, you know, how far can we get Iran to go on this deal? He has to understand right now, and I think his advisors, or at least I hope his advisors, are telling him, you cannot trust Iran. You need to get everything you can in this deal up front, or risk the chance of Iran not following through on any part of the deal. And so I think that's what they're weighing. How much pressure can they put on them? How much can they get out of Iran now versus what they're going to get as Iran stalls their way through the next 60 days? It's a dilemma right now. Do you return to military operations, or do you take what you can get right now in a diplomatic agreement?
1: Because once you open up the strait, then you lose all your leverage, right?
2: Iran knows that. As soon as they open that strait, all this leverage that actually got them to this point and still gives Iran that advantage, as soon as they open that strait, then they're going to lose part of the leverage they had over the West and over the United States. Conversely, though, when you look at lifting the blockade, the U.S. loses the advantage it has, because now Iran can get that oil out and they can start trading again. And so that it kind of opens it up and loses leverage for both sides.
1: Mm. If we can't trust him in 60 days, why can we trust him now with this agreement, whatever it ends up being?
2: You know, McGraw, I've got to tell you, Iran is one of the challenges that I followed throughout most of my career, at least the last 20 years of it. And following it very closely and looking at what they have done for 47 years, Iran cannot be trusted at all to do anything that will not be in Iran's favor. Or let me rephrase that, not be in the Islamic regime's favor. And so everything that they've done through negotiations, through setting up their proxies in the entire Middle East, has all been to further Iran's goal to control the entire Middle East or influence the entire Middle East. They still have the desire to spread something they call the Shia Crescent, which is Iranian Shia control from the Mediterranean Sea all the way over to the tip of the Arabian Peninsula. So when you look at that, that's what Iran's objectives are, and they'll achieve it through whatever means they need. And if it's lying to get this deal 60 days down the road, or let me just say 50 days down the road and then renege on it, or say they need more time, that's what they're going to do.
1: So this putting off, I understand trying to negotiate, you know, how you're going to measure the nuclear material and who's going to get it and who's the third party and all that type of stuff. I understand that takes weeks and months to sort of negotiate. But if they, as we say, give up the leverage and open up the strait, What incentive would it be for Iran to sort of hand over the nuclear material and or allow inspectors in to go and look under every nook and cranny to make sure we got it all?
2: I think that they can say they're going to allow those inspectors in. Even though we had the JCPOA from the Obama administration, they still were deceiving the inspectors that would go in. We know for a fact they were hiding certain elements of their program. The inspectors came across certain elements that were, we knew there was nuclear activity at a certain site just because of the dust, if you will, in that site that was never declared. So even open it up, they're not going to be truly open. Now, what they'll do is they'll drag this along, and nuclear weapon development and enriched uranium is such a complex situation and environment to understand. Did we get all of it back there in Midnight Hammer last year? Have we sealed it up since we started operations this year? Iran actually told us in the negotiations before we started operations in February that they had enough enriched uranium for 11 nuclear bombs. They admitted that to our negotiators. So that's a pressure that they were applying. But did we get it all? That's something that the intelligence community, and I know personally, we would be looking for to understand, is it all trapped under Isfahan and the Natanz Mountains? Or did they get a couple of hundred pounds out of there before the attack started, and where is that? That's going to be the critical, can you find it all? And that's a very complex and time-consuming operation.
1: And that is there any way to find that answer unless they allow us unfettered access to go and look?
2: No, there is not. We have certain collection capabilities that can get us in the general vicinity. But as I said, when we had IAEA inspectors, and that's the UN's nuclear watchdog agency, when they were in country, Iran very much controlled where they went and what they would look for. But we also monitored through intelligence means and saw activity in another part of the country. We would have to scan that entire country and look at known and even some unknown hide sites that they could have taken some of that enriched uranium that we have no idea where it could be. So this would be a significant intelligence effort to locate it. And a lot of what you're going to be able to do is to have to get on the ground and do it. And will Iran allow complete, unfettered, unnoticed access to any site we want? And they haven't yet, and I don't know if they will going forward.
1: Let's talk military options that's laid out for the president. How much of him trying to figure it out is there's not much left to bomb, and how much more damage can we do if it's already been destroyed?
2: Well, that's kind of I hate to say pet peeve, but I will anyway. You know, we in the military, and I'll go back to that, words have meaning for us. So if you tell me to destroy something, I can destroy a building, but I can't destroy an entire military. And politicians and policymakers like to throw those terms around, but they have a precise meaning in the military. So, no, we have severely degraded their military capability, but we have not destroyed it. They probably have, I would estimate, a minimum of 1,000 ballistic missiles.

0: Mr. President, we can take out this type set of type of targets, and it doesn't raise the escalation that much. Or we can go full bore, go after the leadership, which we need to probably cut down a few more levels of the Islamic regime's leadership before we get to somebody that might be reasonable. And then we can go after the missile sites, the remaining IRGC boats locations, and some of their drone sites. Iran's already tried to replenish some of that. They're digging some of their stuff out. So it would, we could escalate up to what you saw early on in the campaign, or we can hit selected targets to send a message.
1: How much of the Arab countries in the region are lobbying the president saying, man, if you go in, we take the brunt of this force and would much rather have you cut a deal?
0: I think the Arab states in the region want a deal more than they want to see themselves attacked again. You know, they're bearing the brunt, if you will, of some of the economic impact of this by not being able to get oil out of there. I'm not going to say that they're suffering economically. They're all very well off. You know, they've got deep pockets within the region. But for the future aspects and going forward, their oil infrastructure, gas infrastructure, Iran took the gloves off. And when they couldn't attack the United States one-on-one militarily, so they went asymmetrically at these allies we have. So those allies don't want their bread and butter, which is the oil and gas infrastructure, damaged. And so that's, they're pushing hard for a deal. They're ready to accept Iran and deal with that devil they know, then face the brunt of counterattacks should the U.S. go ahead and reinitiate hostilities.
1: As we've been waiting now 5 or 6 days for President Trump to make a decision on this memorandum of understanding, it seems Israel has stepped up attacks on Lebanon. Can we assume they're trying to get as much in before President Trump cuts a deal?
0: McGraw, I think you hit the nail on the head right there, because, yes, Lebanon will be part of any deal that goes forward between the United States and Iran. And so what Israel wants to do is two things. One, take out as much of the Lebanese Hezbollah leadership as they can, and they've actually started a ground campaign where they've started moving forces further north in southern Lebanon to establish a deeper buffer zone to try to protect northern Israel. So they're going to grab as much as they can every minute that they can before a ceasefire is initiated, that the United States is going to pressure Israel to say, you have to stop attacking Hezbollah. But of course, Hezbollah would have to stop attacking Israel. So that's, I think you'll still see skirmishes over there, but not to the degree that you're seeing in the last couple of days with Israel trying to get everything they can before a ceasefire is implemented.
1: Mark Chandler is with us for a few more minutes, a retired U.S. Marine Corps intelligence officer. He was Deputy Director of Foreign Intelligence for the Joint Chiefs of Staff. President Trump floated the idea of these Arab countries joining the Abraham Accords. Put that into perspective for me. What did that mean?
0: Well, you know, if we go back to 2020, one of the greatest diplomatic achievements was the signing of the Abraham Accords, when you got Bahrain and the United Arab Emirates to agree to terms, non-aggression terms, and basically a peace and relationship with Israel. And now we've been trying for years, although the intervening administration, the Biden administration, didn't push it as hard, trying to get all the Arab states to do a non-aggression pact and reach this deal called the Abraham Accords with Israel. That's the harder part. Saudi Arabia, Oman, Qatar, they don't want to reach that deal. So I think that push, while it might have been a lot of pressure, I can guarantee you there's a lot of resistance coming out of those three countries. As a matter of fact, I've heard inklings in the last couple of days that Turkey, Qatar, and Saudi Arabia may be looking at a separate alliance, if you will, that necessarily might counter Iran, but more importantly, doesn't agree to go in any kind of agreement with Israel. So that could have backfired on the president a little bit. We'll just have to see. If they do agree to that, I don't think you're going to see anything signed in the near future.
1: Mark Chandler, you've been on the show a couple of times, and at the end of each interview, I am amazed at how much great information you have and how you can explain it to us. Retired U.S. Marine Corps intelligence officer, former Deputy Director of Intelligence for the Joint Chiefs of Staff. Keep your phone on. We reserve the right to call you back at any time. Mark Chandler, thank you very much for your insight. Have a good night.

0: You too, McGraw. Thank you very much.
1: You got it. Mark Chandler, also now the Director of Government Relations for the National Intelligence Community at Coastal Carolina University. That's about as good as it gets, and I watch and hear everything. Mark Chandler, a great resource for us. Very, very, very good deciphering, right? Very, very good intel what exactly is going on and what the president is weighing as he waits, I guess, another day, and we all wait to see what he decides. America at Night, back in a moment.
2: America at Night with McGraw-Milhaven, where the nation comes to talk.
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6: All right, coming up in just a couple of minutes, we're going to do a deep dive with a former senior CIA officer and try and figure out how a CIA officer can smuggle gold bars down his pants and millions of dollars in his socks. How about this story? It's got everybody scratching their heads. How is this evenly possible? Also, He was supposed to have a background check, and they never really checked his background. Some pretty shoddy work going on, so we're going to find out more about that. And then next hour, there is, believe it or not, we've heard of Comic-Con, right, which is a convention of comics, and they've had all sorts of other cons. Well, now there is a Crime-Con. It's being held in Vegas. And there are thousands and thousands. I talked to somebody today. They think there's upwards of over 10,000 people who flocked to Las Vegas for Crime Con. Yeah. And it is, we'll find out what the deal is. And it's got reporters, and it's got podcasters, and it's got police and law enforcement of every shape and size. And we're going to find out about the true crime con that's going on in Las Vegas. Also, the text message for our BBQ recipe, for our rib recipe, is going bonkers. We're going to text out the recipe, my rib recipe, on Monday. If you would like a copy of that rib recipe, just text barbecue to 1-844-2-McGraw, 1-844-262-4729. Text barbecue to 1-844-2-McGraw, and then Alex will send you a link. You register for the link, and then we'll send you the barbecue recipe on Monday. Man, we are signing up people like crazy. Good to hear. We'll be spreading barbecue cheer all over the country. Stay right there. We are just getting started. America at Night, back in a moment.
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0: 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Now, seeing my grandson out on the water, it means everything to me. 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
8: Well, the former senior executive service level CIA officer named David Rush has been accused of stealing $40 million in gold bars at his Virginia home. And he has also apparently been stashing nearly $2 million in cash and foreign currency, as well as 35 luxury Rolex watches. How in the world is this possible? News Nation's national security contributor and former CIA staff operations officer and FBI special agent, Tracy Wadler. Tracy, welcome back to America at Night.
9: Thank you so much for having me, McGraw.
8: I didn't even know that the CIA had gold bars.
9: The CIA has different types of ways that they pay the people that work for us, essentially, you know, in other countries that give us secrets and those kinds of things. They're paid in many different ways. I can't go into, obviously, a lot of detail about it, but it's not surprising to me. It's surprising the volume, I think, to me.
8: I can only imagine the chatter between you and your fellow CIA officer friends and former CIA friends. You guys must be just gobsmacked at this story.
9: Yeah, you know, I was actually talking to one of my friends earlier today, and I think both of us are just, we're kind of speechless, I guess. And it's not really even just, obviously, the gold bars and the cash and the Rolexes is horrible. But the fact that he made it even through that initial security process is also a bit mind-blowing to me, and makes me wonder who else maybe got through this process. This means he falsified college transcripts. I mean, it just goes so much bigger than just that.
8: Yeah, let's talk about that for a second, because he's not necessarily charged with stealing the gold bars or the money yet. He is charged. He is charged with actually, I guess, lying and fabricating his background. He said he graduated from Clemson. He said he graduated from RPI. He falsely claimed to be a Navy pilot. He also claimed that he was a Navy reserve captain. He apparently collected 70-some-odd thousand dollars in fraudulent military pay. This is a Hollywood movie. How does one get that far lying that much?
9: Yeah, I think that's what we were the most surprised about. Really, the charge against him, at least right now, the FBI did say that they're investigating more, and I suspect, I'm just hypothesizing, that they will add more charges, obviously. But right now, it's just theft of public funds, which is essentially him embellishing his resume. And as a result of that embellishment, he was receiving promotion. So, you know, at the CIA, if you get a master's degree, then you might get a bump in pay, right? If you get a PhD, you might get a bump in pay. And because of those things that he was putting on his resume, he was getting more pay. And what's crazy is when I think about my initial offer of employment, it was actually conditional upon me graduating college. People came to my college to check me out, to check my university out. They talked to my friends. They talked to my friends of my parents' friends. And so did they just not do an investigation at all? That's what I'm just completely shocked by.
8: Do we know how they caught him?
9: I don't. They don't know yet. Again, I can obviously give you my best guess, given, you know, the work that I did within the agency. It looks like he was acquiring particularly the gold bars between November of 25 to March of 26. I believe that sent up finally a red flag to someone at the agency. And I think they investigated that. I think they allowed it to go on to see maybe who else he was talking to or who else could have been involved in this.
8: That's interesting. And then because there's obviously some type of accounting or some type of budgeting, yes, or accounting that somebody said, hey, where are all these gold bars going?
9: Yes, that's correct. So, you know, if you need that currency or cash, there is a whole process that we have to go through. You don't just, you know, walk up to someone and ask them for that. And I believe that this probably started then. But again, that's just my best guess.
8: Yeah. And apparently, I mean, do we know how he got the gold bars out of the office? Did he put it in his pants? Did he put it in his socks? Was there a briefcase involved? I mean, do we have any idea?
9: We don't. I believe, because it said that, you know, they kind of said that they alluded to the fact that he went under scrutiny when he started asking for them. And so I think he took them over the course of, 4 or 5 months-ish. And I think he took them out little by little with the permission probably of the CIA. Most likely took them out, obviously, in some kind of a locked, you know, briefcase or a safe.
8: Yeah, you sort of alluded to this before, Tracy, but what are the odds of other people involved or helping him do some of these things?
9: You know, it's interesting. I was talking about that last night, and I have to wonder if he had help. And this is going all the way back to 2009, right, when he first got that employment. And in my opinion, how to have fabricated transcripts. Did someone help him do that? Did he ask people to lie for him to even get this job? Will this investigation go back, what, 17-ish years at this point, to see if every, you know, who would have been complicit along the way?
8: Yeah. We mentioned the gold bars. We mentioned the cash. The luxury watches is also another interesting thing. Not to divulge too much information, but I guess if it's of value, you guys can use it for all sorts of reasons, right?
9: Yes, yes. And again, I'm not trying to be rude or cagey or anything like that.
8: Yeah,
9: I don't want to get in trouble. But yes, there are different methods of payment. So when I saw that, you know, the Rolex, all of that, I wasn't again, I was surprised by the volume, but I wasn't surprised to see that. But I could understand how others who maybe aren't in this line of work might be surprised by that.
8: Yeah. Also, apparently he didn't hold it in his home. He held it in a secure locker down the street from the CIA offices.
9: this whole thing, I wish I could, give you a logical explanation for all of this, but I really can't. I mean, that's the truth of this. The fact that it wasn't in his home, what that tells me is that his family may not have known what he was doing. Whereas, like we saw in, I guess, Robert Hansen, if you want to use that as an example, he was bringing the diamonds home and there were questions in terms of what his wife knew. And so I wonder if he was doing that on purpose.
8: Yeah, no, that's look, we certainly respect you. And we don't want to get anybody in trouble, but that's the absurdity of this story. You just, right? You talk to the experts, and you being a CIA person, is scratching your head. The things you had to do to stay in compliance, I'm sure you could write a book about all this crazy, silly things you had to do. And this guy's walking around with $40 million in gold bars.
9: You know, the funny thing that you mentioned is I did write a book all about my experience and all about the whole background process. And most people, they're not surprised by it. And I would say the vast majority of individuals who have, you know, reached out to me about this have all said who have gone through this process, how shocked that they are. And I do understand there is a backlog, right, in terms of this background check process. It is arduous. It is tedious. And I get that. But this is not just missing one foreign contact, right? This is missing the entirety of this person's education. And I think that's the part I'm having issues with. And I do wonder, are they going to have to go back now and do audits based on, you know, whomever this person was or persons that helped clear him through the process? Do they have to go back now and see who else this person cleared? And did they do this purposely? Or, you know, is there a malicious actor at play? And that's concerning to me.
8: Yeah. And, you know, you mentioned some of these other spies that have gone for years and undetected, and nobody wants to be embarrassed, right? These are intelligence agencies, right? They're the best of the best, and, you know, and no one's perfect. But, I mean, it just goes to show you the cunningness of some of these bad guys. And sometimes how hard it is to find them all. Sometimes it is hard to find some of these people who, have these diabolical minds. And I guess, Tracy, the point is he probably wouldn't have gotten caught, but he was ultimately what brings these people down is the ultimate greed, right? They always go too far.
9: Yeah, and I think it's interesting that you say that. And I think that's maybe why so many of us are having a hard time with this one. Because if we look at, I guess, maybe Aldrich Ames, for example, who's kind of another infamous spy, if you will. And so he, in a way, all of his education checked out. He really was who he said he was. The way he was caught was because there weren't audits done of our CIA people's finances at the time. And so that's why it went on for so long. With this individual, he should have been caught right at the get-go. It is very easy to validate whether or not someone actually went to a school. And I think that's where a lot of us are really sort of scratching our heads. I'm not obviously excusing the fact that some of these individuals went undetected for so long, but in a way, I somewhat understand how they made it through the security clearance process.
8: Crazy stuff. Tracy, what's the name of your book?
9: Oh, The Unexpected Spy.
8: Oh, The Unexpected Spy, yeah. And we can get that where all fine books are sold?
9: Yes, you could get that at Amazon, wherever.
8: Yeah, there you go. All right. She is a national security contributor for News Nation. She's also a former CIA staff operations officer and FBI special agent. I have to ask you, Tracy, do you have any stolen gold bars from the CIA in your storage locker?
9: You know what? I am so sorry. I do not. I do not.
8: Any Rolexes that we know of?
9: No, that would be nice, but no.
8: All right, fair. I just thought I'd ask while I had you.
9: Tracy, you are always welcome to ask.
8: Tracy Walder, News Nation national security contributor. Thank you very much for joining us. Be safe. We'll talk to you soon.
9: Thank you so much.
8: You got it. News Nation's national security contributor, Tracy Walder. This story is a head scratcher. This guy is accused of stealing $40 million in gold bars. He's also accused of stealing $2 million in cash and foreign currency. He also apparently had 35 luxury watches. And if that's not enough, the FBI discovered this is what he was charged with. Now, they are saying that he's going to be charged with this other stuff come at some point down the road. But they discovered that he lied for years about graduating from Clemson and Rensselaer Polytechnic Institute, RPI. He falsely claimed to be a Navy pilot. I mean, to be in the CIA and claim you were a Navy pilot and to find out you weren't a Navy pilot, I mean, was he Maverick? Was he Tom Cruise and Top Gun? I mean, this is nuts. And then he claimed to be a Navy reserve captain, and he collected $77,000 in military leave pay. But he was never in the military. That is... I mean, that's catch me if you can stuff, right? That's Abagnale stuff, right? Remember that wonderful story with Leo and Tom Hanks, catch me if you can? That Abagnale guy who, you know, was a pilot but was never a pilot and kept on writing checks all over the country and was like this greatest paper hanger the world's ever seen, and he just lied his way through everything. This guy is... can't wait to see the Netflix story or the Netflix series, because this one, I talked to a couple of former CIA people in the last day or two, and they're all, I mean, they're laughing because it's just so absurd that this guy was able to steal all this money. It's one thing, but then to sort of, at some point they had to check his background. How do you say you graduated from Clemson when you never went to Clemson? How do you claim to be a Navy pilot and never be a Navy pilot? I mean, with this kind of background, the guy could be a talk show host. Hey, I'm kidding you. All right. we'll get to some text lines and some text messages here in a moment. 1-844-2-McGraw. 1-844-262-4729. America at Night. Back in a moment.
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12: All right, I'm going to come clean here. I could sell this thing as new technology that we demanded from our bosses, but that's not accurate. The truth is, we had no idea we could actually do this until it happened by accident. Now, what am I talking about? Starting tonight, well, I should say it's been actually in existence for ever since we started doing the show. We just didn't know we could do it. So the show airs, right? We air it live and we air it on stations all across the country. And there are some radio stations for all sorts of reasons, right? Delay, whether time zone issues or baseball games or special events or other things, right? They delay the show and they replay it at all hours of the night. And so if we have an open phones and your radio station doesn't air the open phones live, it's awful hard to call into the show when it was recorded from 2 hours earlier, right? Well, a couple weeks ago, we accidentally found out that when you call the show, and where we've finished and gone home for the night, but your station's airing it. If you call the show 1-844-2-McGraw, 1-844-262-4729, there's a voicemail message. There's an answering machine, for lack of a better word, that you can leave a message. And if you leave a message, it turns it into an MP3 and it gets sent right to us. So last night, we finally turned it on. We finally figured out how this thing works. And we turned it on. And last night is the first night we got it. It was on, it was working, and we got a couple of phone calls. So later in hour number three, we are going to start airing voicemail messages from listeners who called in. So again, another way to connect with the show. I love it. Now, again, I could tell you that we demanded this from management. And I went into management and I said, this is what we're doing or else. But that wouldn't be true. We accidentally found out about this. We had no idea this was even possible until somebody called us and said, hey, you know you guys have a text message or a voice message feature. We do? So, for those, and we get this all the time, when are you guys on? We can't call in. Well, now, when you call in after hours, you can leave a message. In fact, not only that, if it's in the middle of the day and you want to chime in, the voice message is up. So you can leave a message for the show. Now, you have to know that we reserve the right to edit it in any way, shape, or form for length and content and whatever else. And that you're giving us the right to use your name, which it spells out on the voicemail. But so for those of you who want to call in and comment on things, but your own station doesn't air it live, we've just solved that problem. Now you can just call in and leave a message on the voicemail, and then we will play it accordingly. So how about that? How about them apples? Yeah, sometimes it's better to be lucky than good. We just accidentally ran into that one. Also, on Monday, we're going to give away the rib recipe. Now, if you would like a copy of the famous America at Night McGraw-Milhaven Blues Hog rib recipe, you have to subscribe to our text line. And what happens is every night Alex sends you a rundown. But we're going to start doing more of this stuff. We're going to start sending rib recipes, and when guests have certain things and websites and things, we can sort of send those links to you in the text message. So you have to sign up. Just text barbecue to 1-844-2-McGraw, and Alex will send you a link, and you can sign up for the rib recipe. We will hand that out and send that out on Monday. Our executive director is Alex Hinton. Our engineer tonight is Richard Good. I'm McGraw-Milhaven, and this is America at Night on Westwood One.
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19: 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Going around Matheson. A chance shot. He scores! Logan Stankoven!
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23: 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Coming up, we will preview that Spurs-Thunder Game 7. Also a loaded Friday night around Major League Baseball. A lot of walk-offs to get to. But we will begin this edition of SportsCenter All Night on the ice. Eastern Conference Final in Carolina. Hurricanes hosting the Montreal Canadiens. Hurricanes just a win away from advancing to the Stanley Cup Final for the first time since 2006. They lead the series 3-1. In fact, Carolina dominated Game 4 with a resounding 4-0 win. Would Montreal strike back? We go to the highlights. We go to the first period where the Hurricanes picked up right where they left off.

0: They call 99.9 the Fan. Just like game four, this one wasn't close.
1: Ehlers, side of the net. Jarvis, the backhand. Gassis Bear gets it through. They score! There's your power play goal! And the Carolina Hurricanes have a 5-0 lead in game five. Oh, you can feel it now here in Raleigh. They finally cleared the hurdle, this group of Carolina Hurricanes. The top team in the Eastern Conference are going to the Stanley Cup Final as they beat the Montreal Canadiens 6-1. They win the series 4-1, answering all of the questions and closing the book on all of the doubters. Get ready, folks. Lord Stanley is going to be paying a visit to Carolina one more time.
0: So we have our Stanley Cup Final matchup. It will be the Hurricanes and the Vegas Golden Knights. And how about Hurricanes goalie Frederik Andersen, who has allowed just 20 goals in 13 playoff games? He spoke to TNT after the win.
2: Well, Freddie, congratulations. For the first time in your career, you're going to a Stanley Cup Final. Does it feel real?
3: Surreal, but yeah, it's been a difficult couple days, but the way we showed up today, last couple days for the team and for each other, it's been incredible. Can't talk enough good things about this team and the way they supported me, and yeah, it's been awesome.
2: Understandably emotional tonight, considering what's happened over the last 48 hours. What Jordan Staal told us this morning, that they really wanted to win this for you. How much have they been there for you over the last couple of days?
3: I mean, we're a family. Can't really say much more. It's so special to be able to show up for him and make him proud, just go on battle, and then the whole team supporting me as well. Just can't speak enough of the highlight of things about this team. It's been so special to be part of.
2: You're one of Claude's first ever clients. He became family to you. If he was here, what do you think he would say to you right now?
3: Just go get it. I think he's the ultimate competitor, but he's got the biggest heart, so he wants it so much for me and for this team.
0: Again, the Hurricanes in the Stanley Cup Final, the first time since 2006. They will battle the Vegas Golden Knights. Game one of that matchup coming your way on Tuesday. 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
9: Somebody's season is going to end that night. 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
0: Well, there it is. Highlights courtesy of ESPN Radio. Now the New York Knicks, they're one game away from knowing their Wednesday night opponent for game one of the NBA Finals. This pivotal game seven tonight. Let's break it down. ESPN Radio's Freddie Coleman, one half of Freddie and Harry, says this is the biggest game of SGA's career.
10: You're SGA, two-time MVP, NBA champion, Finals MVP in your NBA career. This is the biggest game of your NBA career, and here's why. Of course, you want to maintain and let everybody know I'm still the biggest, baddest boy in this jungle, and we're still the biggest, baddest team in this NBA jungle. But that team has had you in their sights for all year long. If you're SGA, and HD, I love what you said earlier on this program. You said, we still want to be the big brother. We're not about to have the little brother come into our house and think they can take over. If SGA does not play well, and Oklahoma City loses Game 7, the little brother will become the big brother no matter what they do in the NBA Finals.
0: Now on the television side, on Get Up, ESPN NBA analyst Jay Williams says Shea has some high stakes in this one.
11: I feel like it's a legacy moment for SGA in a Game 7 tomorrow night, mostly because he's been getting strapped up in this series. He's shooting 36%. From the mid-range. He's shooting 26% from the three-point line. This guy that averaged shot over 50% during the regular season and close to 40% from the three-point line during the regular season. And we keep having these discussions about where he fits in amongst the pantheon of the greats, players that have been back-to-back MVPs, back-to-back world champions. And we start comparing him to the likes of Michael Jordan and Kobe. One of the things you're seeing with the way this game is going to be officiated, Greeny,
12: yep.
11: If they call fouls on SGA, if you blow on him and he has 17 free throw attempts, OKC wins the game. But if they call it last night straight up, chances are Spurs are going to win the games because he had 3 free throw attempts.
0: Sticking with Get Up, ESPN senior NBA writer Vince Goodwill says this is what Shea Gilgeous-Alexander has to prove in this game.
12: I don't worry about efficiency in a game seven. Game sevens are rock fights. Like, very rarely do you get the Charles Barkley 40-20 game that he gave Phoenix in 1993. He has to drag this team. That team last night, I don't know about you guys, I don't know about Wendy, that team didn't look like they wanted to be there. Like, you can say cool, calm, and collected. They looked lethargic last night. And they're not being pushed to a point by a team that was built to beat them. And it, when that case happens, your best player has to live up to his MVP billing. You don't have to be efficient, but you've got to drag out a, even if it's an 8 of 24 Kobe Bryant-like performance from the finals where everybody's tired, but you win the game. Shai Gilgeous-Alexander has to win the game Saturday night.
0: Now on the Pat McAfee Show, ESPN NBA analyst Quentin Richardson says the Spurs did what we expected them to do.
13: I mean, the Spurs are what I expected them to be. They forced it to game seven. I mean, this is what I thought this series would be, a 6 or 7 game series. So, you know, we as fans get to enjoy a game seven. But the kind of like the tone of this series, the way it's gone, it feels like to me has been, it started to, you know, obviously the first four games were what they were, or the first three, then it was home, away, home, away, home, away, just winning. So right now I feel like that's kind of where it's at. You know, OKC kind of tuned them up the last game at home, then Spurs come back and do the same thing, and they did that the last game at home. So for me, I feel like this game seven, everything kind of goes out the window, but you still kind of have the numbers of the history in the back that the game seven home team normally wins. And then you look at the tone of this series, the home team has won. So, I mean, you would kind of expect, you know, SGA to bounce back from a rough game and OKC to recover and kind of defend their home court. This is what they play the regular season and go out and get the best record in the league for.
0: Now, ESPN radio host David Dennis Jr. expects Victor Wembanyama to show up for game seven.
14: There's a dude who has a track record of showing up in these big games. There's a guy who had, you know, showed up in game six with like this hating in his heart that he still has. Like, this guy does not want Chet Holmgren to walk off that court with the win. I just think based on the track record of what we've seen from this dude in these type of games, plus the amount of rest that he's had, which is more than he's had, I think we're going to get an aggressive, like, I would be shocked if we get the timid Wimby in game seven. If we do, we're going to be coming back the next day with some real hard conversations about what, you know, what he needs to gain from experience going forward.
0: And finally, on NBA Today, ESPN NBA analyst Danny Green gave his thoughts on how the Spurs will react in game seven.
15: They're hoping to just allow themselves to just really just breathe in the game.
16: Right.
15: And like not think about the outside noise, not think about the lights. Because once you start thinking about it,
16: yeah, it's, you
15: know,
16: too late. Yeah.
15: So give them a task, give them a challenge, make sure that hopefully they're too young to even notice or even know any better, and just play free. So I just want them to have fun and play free like they did in game six.
16: Right.
15: If they can do that, but it's going to be different than that OKC crowd.
0: One injury note in this one, the Thunder will be without star wing Jalen Williams in game seven with that aggravated hamstring injury. Just a reminder, the NBA playoffs, including tonight, are on ESPN Radio. Catch postseason action on ESPN Radio and the ESPN app, presented by Gusto. 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Judson Richards along with you. Let's go to the NFL and the G-Men. And East Rutherford teammates Jackson Dart and Abdul Carter say their relationship is fine after a disagreement from Dart introducing President Trump at an event in New York. During Friday's OTAs, both Dart and Carter spoke to the media. Here's the Giants quarterback.
17: I can honestly say that I love every single, you know, one of my brothers, my teammates on this team, regardless of politics, regardless of religious beliefs, regardless of anything that may be different between us. Like, I love them, and they know exactly what kind of person that I am, who comes into the facility every day, and you know, who lays, you know, I lay my body on the line for my guys each and every week. And, you know, it's from the connections that we build, the love that we have for each other. And, you know, I've been somebody who's always respected, you know, the different perspectives that people may have, the backgrounds that they come from. I understand that, you know, we have such a cool opportunity as people, you know, to be in a locker room where it's a melting pot of people from everywhere, and we get to be together. And, you know, I think that the connections that we build are special because, you know, we're able to have vulnerable conversations. We're able to learn from each other, to support each other, irrespective of the color of our skin. And, you know, we have a real brotherhood. We've had a lot of honest conversations with each other as a team, and I like to keep those things private between me and my teammates, and just everything that's been said. But you know, I love these guys, and going forward, I can't wait for what more we have to grow. You know, the culture of this team, our brotherhood, and obviously we understand the biggest goal is to be the best team that we can be, to put ourselves in the best position to succeed, to chase a championship, to be the best players for Coach Harbs and all the coaches here. And you know, that's our focus going forward each and every day, and can't wait to continue to do that.
0: Again, that was Giants quarterback Jackson Dart. Here's what Abdul Carter had to say.
16: Yeah, I'm just going to address this one time because we all want to move past this and get over this like everybody do. So first off, I want to say that some things are bigger than football, and this is one of those things. Jackson is one of our leaders. He's the face of our franchise. He not only represents himself and what he does, but he represents all of us. And that goes for anybody who wears a Giants uniform. But if he chooses to align himself with a man like President Trump, it's my responsibility, based on what I believe and what I stand on, to not only show my teammates that I'm against that, but to show the world. And that doesn't mean that we have to spread hate. It doesn't mean that me and Jackson hate each other or we have beef. I sit next to Jackson every day, every team meeting, we close, we talk. You know, we just, as long as we make sure we got the same goal as a team and our goals align, which they do, and I feel like that's all that matters. So I just want to move past this, and yeah, that's it.
0: That was Abdul Carter. Now, new Giants head coach John Harbaugh met with leaders of the team on Tuesday. Dart and several other of the team's more prominent players spoke at a team meeting afterward. Harbaugh said he viewed the team meeting as a great opportunity. This is SportsCenter All Night on ESPN Radio. We now turn our attention to tennis in the French Open. There will be a new men's champion in the French Open after Novak Djokovic followed Yannick Sinner out of Roland Garros in a five-set stunner. Brazilian teenager João Fonseca beat Djokovic in the third round. Here's Djokovic on getting bounced.
18: Well, an incredible match to be part of. Obviously, a tough one for me to lose, being two sets to love up. But huge credit to Joao for really deserving to win the match. I think he, without a doubt, was a better player in important moments in those crucial fourth and fifth, you know, some amazing exchanges and points. And he just, yeah, he found incredible shots, lines. I mean, was just amazing from his side. Obviously not great for me to be facing player playing in such level, but I don't think I've done too much wrong with my game. It's just that he was just better.
0: Djokovic's latest quest for a record 25th Grand Slam singles title ended, and it was just the second time he lost from two sets up, the other also coming in Paris, albeit all the way back in 2010. Coming up next, could the red-hot Dodgers be cooled off by a somewhat hot Philadelphia Phillies team? Also, if you love walk-off winners, you're going to want to

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5: 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I've made the Tonight Show. 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I'm just going to enjoy it. And just about the time I was thinking that, on the monitor in the dressing room, he said, and the music of Casey Mattia. 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
1: 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Friday night in baseball spelled drama. Let's get to the games. Let's get to the action. We'll begin in Los Angeles Dodgers. They had won five in a row, hosting the Philadelphia Phillies, who are also on a winning streak, a three-game win streak. Bottom of the third we go. 2-0 Dodgers, and adding to it.
2: Wheeler, big right-hander, stands on the first base side of the rubber. Fly ball to right and deep. Garcia to the wall. Gone! A home run! Ohtani's 10th home run of the year. Into the Philly bullpen.
1: The call on AM 570 LA Sports in the sixth inning, however. How about baseball's home run leader?
3: Pitch swung on, hit well. Center field straight away. Páez back to the track, nearing the wall. He's out of room. It's gone. Dead center field. First hit of the game for the Phillies. And who else? It's a Kyle Schwarber solo home run, his 22nd of the year.
1: Again, that's the most in baseball. The call on Sports Radio 94 WIP. Dodgers would go on to win that one with a final of 4-2. New York Yankees on a four-game win streak in Sacramento take on the second-place A's in the AL West. One run already in for the Yanks. Three runners on. Check that. Two runners on for Goldschmidt.
4: High fly ball left field. Going back, Soderstrom. He's on the track at the wall. Leaps. See ya. A three-run home run for Goldschmidt. And the Yankees put up a four spot here in the first inning.
1: The call on the YES Network, make that

0: 5 in a row for the Yankees. They go on to win it with a final of 8-2. Angels in Tampa to see the first place Rays. Some call it the most exciting play in baseball. Rays at the plate in the 7th.
1: Only one out, and Palacios drives one into the right field corner. Rounding the bases goes Simpson, and Dunn. Simpson scores. Here comes Dunn, and he'll score without a throw. It's a diving triple for Richie Palacios, and the Rays have busted it wide open. It's 7-2.
0: The call in 620 WDAE. Rays snap their four-game skid. Yandy Diaz homers twice. Tampa Bay wins that one with a final of 8-5. Longtime NL Central foes, St. Louis Cardinals, hosting the Chicago Cubs in the start of a three-game series. Cubs jumped out to a 3-0 lead, but in the top of the first inning, no, they did that in the top of the first, but in the bottom half of the first, the Cards, well, they got it all back.
2: He swings, and it's a high fly ball. Deep left center field. It might go. It's a goner and a game tire. On the first pitch, Nelson Velasquez sees at the big league level in 2026. It's 3-3 in the first inning. Welcome back to the big leagues.
0: They call the Cardinals Radio Network. We go to the home half of the fifth inning now, knotted at 4.
2: The one strike pitch. There's a drive. That's hit to deep left field. It's a gunner for Herrera. 5-4 Cardinals. Home run number 7 for the Cardinal catcher.
0: Cardinals beat the Cubs with a final of 6-5. How about the fourth best record in all of Major League Baseball? That's the Milwaukee Brewers in Houston battling the Stros in the 10th inning now. Yeah, that's extra innings. Brewers at the plate.
3: First pitch, lined in the right field, in comes Cam Smith with a play, makes a chest-high catch. He'll come up throwing to the plate, Yelich is safe, dives in, throw wasn't caught by Vasquez anyway, and the Brewers get their runner home. It's a line drive sacrifice fly by Bryce Tarang. Milwaukee leads it. First time tonight they've been in front, 5-4 in the 10th.
0: Brewers would be able to hold in the home half for the 10th inning. They call in 620 WTMJ. They go on to win that game with a final of 5-4. How about the best team in baseball, the Atlanta Braves, meeting up with the Cincinnati Reds? Braves broke it open in the 9th.
4: Ferguson brings it, and that's jolted into left center field, in for a base hit. Coming to the plate to score, Yastrzemski. Right on his heels, Mateo. Both of them come across, and a base hit by Harris to score two more. Make it 8-3 Braves in the 6th.
0: 680, the fan had the call there. The Braves take it. 8-3, they win. Padres and the Nationals in the nation's capital tied at 5 in the 7th. Padres, Jackson, Merrill at the dish.
5: Pitch on the way. Jackson swings, hits it in the air to deep right field. Cruz is backing up to watch. This one gonna go! Jackson Merrill, a two-run homer. And the Padres, with their first lead since the first inning, are ahead 7-5 in the top of the 7th.
0: And that would do it. The call on 97.3, the fan. Padres take it 7-5. Cleveland Guardians hosting the Boston Red Sox in the first. Cleveland put up a crooked number.
6: The pitch, and he rips one into right center. That's a base hit. DeLauder scores. Hoskins steps at third. Now the ball got away, and on to home comes Hoskins with a hit first dive. And the Guardians have a 3-0 lead.
0: The call on WTAM 1100. Guardians go ahead and win that one with a final of 4-3. Jays and the O's in Baltimore. Toronto down a run in the 8th with two runners on.
7: Vladdy, first pitch swinging, rips one into left field on a bounce to the wall. Coming around third is Springer. The Blue Jays tie this game. Clement on his horse, and Ernie Clement sliding headfirst into home. It's a two RBI shot for Vladdy.
0: They call on Sportsnet 590, the fan. Blue Jays win it 6-5. How about the Pirates hosting the Twins? We go to the 9th inning. Pittsburgh down a runner on for Brian Reynolds.
8: Rogers delivers.
9: Drive to left field. This is going to do it. Walk it off. Brian Reynolds. Oh, baby. Brian Reynolds clears the deck. Anchor down. B-Ray. Pirates win it on a Friday night in the Berg.
0: The call on Sports Radio 93.7, The Fan. Again, the final 6-5 in a dramatic victory there. One final to tell you about in Cleveland. Angel Martinez had an RBI single during Cleveland's four-run first and made a key defensive play in the second inning. Guardians hold on for a 4-3 victory over the Boston Red Sox in that one. So much more to get to, including some College World Series on the softball side. Also coming up, one team just moved that much closer towards a Stanley Cup final. That's next. This is SportsCenter All Night on ESPN Radio.
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0: the Spurs as he battles a hamstring injury. And in the NHL, the East goes to the Hurricanes.
1: They finally cleared the hurdle, this group of Carolina Hurricanes. The top team in the Eastern Conference are going to the Stanley Cup Final as they beat the Montreal Canadiens 6-1.

0: series 4-1, answering all of the questions and closing the book on all of the doubters. Get ready, folks. Ward Stanley is going to be paying a visit to Carolina one more time.
1: The first time there since 2006, the call on 99.9, the Fan. Again, the Hurricanes finally broken through that Eastern Conference Finals roadblocks. Now comes a chance to play for the Stanley Cup for the first time in just about two decades. They'll face the Vegas Golden Knights Tuesday in Game 1 of the Stanley Cup Final. 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
1: All right, we will have to wait just about one more day to find out the Knicks' opponent. Then Game 1, well, it comes our way on Wednesday night. 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
8: Mitchell Robinson, he had surgery for a broken fifth metatarsal, so his right pinky finger, and this happened earlier this week. Unclear whether it happened on the court, off the court, but he did suffer this fracture in his pinky finger, and he underwent successful surgery, from my understanding, and he now will have basically a 5-6 day rehab period before Game 1 of the NBA Finals. The biggest news, though, from that is that he fully expects to play in Game 1 of the NBA Finals on Wednesday in either Oklahoma City or San Antonio. I'm told he's going to wear a brace on his entire right hand. Don't know how big, how small, what that'll look like. I'm sure there'll be other wrapping on it as well. But he will be playing through basically a broken hand in the NBA Finals.
1: Now, at a press conference Friday, head coach Mike Brown was asked when the injury occurred.
9: Did the Mitch injury happen in game?
10: In game four?
9: Yeah.
10: No. Yeah.
9: So was it in basketball activities or not at basketball?
10: It was not at practice yesterday. Yeah.
1: All right. So I guess we will just have to continue to wait to find out how exactly Robinson injured that finger. ESPN NBA analyst Danny Green on NBA Today on Robinson's importance.
11: This series upcoming for them, he's the most important because their superpower is their offensive rebounding and also to play big against a Wemby or Isaiah Hartenstein. Like, he's the reason why they struggle, why Wemby struggled against the New York Knicks. So people are thinking it's a pinky. I've had a metacarpal fracture before. It's really more so in the hand. There's no excuse for that. Hopefully it's not because somebody's messing with his truck. I don't know if you've seen the video or not. But this is important. He's important to this group. For them to survive or also win and be like a comfortable Knicks team that they've been, he has to be healthy and playing his best basketball because he's the reason why they can neutralize a Wembanyama or a Hartenstein.
1: Let's go deeper on this injury. ESPN NBA analyst Jay Williams on Get Up laid out the potential impact of Mitchell Robinson playing with a brace.
12: Well, it'll probably be a softer brace, obviously, to hold the ball. I'm not sure what kind of brace is actually going to be, so it's hard to make an assessment of how he handles lobs at the rim for dunks. But, I mean, mostly he's a screener, he's a rebounder. You just want to be able to secure the ball on rebounds defensively and be active. The thing is, with the hand, it's like, you know, reaching in the cookie jar, blocking shots. If that's his right hand, I mean, that's your active hand, your dominant hand.
1: Now, because of a clean sweep of the Cleveland Cavaliers, the Knicks have had quite some time to wait around for Game 1. Here's Karl Anthony Towns on preventing rust.
13: I mean, we understand what happened last time. We had a layoff like this, so we're just trying to be better than we were last time and approaching it better and preparing better than last time. You know, we obviously are making tweaks to not have a kind of the same rust that we had in Game 1 last time.
1: Now, with more on the Knicks star, you know who I'm talking about, that's Jalen Brunson. Here's ESPN Radio's Christine Lisi.
2: They've been one of the least successful and most unstable franchises in the NBA. But that's all in the rearview mirror now. For the first time since 1999, the Knicks are in the NBA Finals.
14: The key catalyst for the New York Knicks' first trip to the NBA Finals in 27 years has unsurprisingly been their captain, Jalen Brunson. Brunson's arrival in the summer of 2022 was a turning point for the franchise. Over the past four seasons, New York has won 35 playoff games. They'd won 10 in the 22 seasons prior to that. Knicks center Karl Anthony Towns.
6: I think he just puts the work in. He showcases that every single day to all of us, and it drives us all to be better.
14: Brunson's 1,633 points so far as a member of the Knicks in the playoffs are the fourth most in a player's first four postseason appearances with a team. He's risen to the occasion when the lights are shining the brightest, averaging over 25.6 points per game in over 80 career playoff games. That's six more points than he averages in the regular season, the largest increase among players with at least 50 career playoff games. Knicks head coach Mike Brown.
15: He helps me relax at a lot of different times throughout the course of games, but yeah, that's what great players do. They keep you poised and make the game easier for everybody else.
14: Brunson's 8 40-point playoff games are already the most in Knicks franchise history, as are his 26 30-point playoff games. His 28 times leading the Knicks in points and assists in the playoffs are tied with Walt Clyde Frazier for the most in Knicks history. Knicks guard Mikal Bridges.
16: It just shows that he just plays the right way. Ever since I've known him, he played the right way. So just kudos to him and how he works and his understanding of the game.
14: During this year's run to the finals, Brunson leads the Knicks with just under 27 points per game. He joins Steph Curry, Allen Iverson, Gus Williams, and Hal Greer as the only players 6'2 or shorter to average at least 25 points while reaching the finals. ESPN NBA analyst Kendrick Perkins.
17: This man is on the verge and has the opportunity to become the greatest Knick ever and change the narrative, because the narrative has been what? You can't win with a small guard leading the charge. Big Body Brunson is changing it.
14: With Brunson leading the way, the Knicks are riding an 11-game win streak and dominating teams. Their 11 double-digit wins in the playoffs and plus 19 points per game differential are both the highest entering the finals in NBA history. Brunson, I'm becoming the heart of this Knicks team.
18: The belief that the organization has in me has been amazing, and it's something I don't take for granted, and it's something that not a lot of people get the opportunity to do so. So I'm very thankful. It's an honor to be here in this city for this organization and with my teammates.
1: Christine, well done by you. Good stuff there. The NBA playoffs, a reminder, they are on ESPN Radio, including Game 7 tonight. 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Let's go to Oklahoma City now. No, not for the NBA and coverage there, but for the Women's College World Series. Two elimination games. First, second-ranked Texas taking on Mississippi State. Top of the second, here come the Longhorns.
19: Here's Kaya Altmaier with a runner on. Gets a hold of one. Sends it way back. And that is gone. Two-run shot for Texas. Her first of the season. Gives the Longhorns the lead.
1: Heard and seen on ESPN, Texas stays alive with that 4-0 win. How about 8th-ranked UCLA taking on number 5 Arkansas? Lady Bruins running it up in the third.
20: Grant fly ball, center field, 42 is in the bleachers. Jordan Woolery waiting for her, as are the rest of these mad bombing Bruins. And it's a second inning runaway.
1: The call on ESPN, UCLA in a blowout, 11-0, the final in that one. Let's turn our attention now back to Major League Baseball on a wild Friday night. Let's go to the south side of Chicago. White Sox and the Tigers at the rate. Perhaps the best third baseman in Chicago plays on the south side. The Sox down a run in the 10th.
21: A swing and a drive.
22: Come on.
21: Deep left. Ball game over. A two.
1: Now, we should probably mention who hit it. Miguel Vargas with the two-run shot, the walk-off winner, as the White Sox go ahead and win that game. The call on ESPN 1000. Unfortunately, White Sox first baseman Mune Murakami, who has 20 home runs on the season, left the game with right hamstring tightness, and an IL stint is expected there. Marlins and the Mets in the Big Apple. How about a walk-off winner for the home team?
0: Fairbanks comes still. 0-2. Crack deep. Right field. Toward the line. Casey back. Onto the track. It is gone! Second deck home run, MJ Melendez. And the Mets win this thing 9-7.
1: They call there on 880 ESPN New York. Well, the worst losing streak in baseball right now that goes to the Rockies, who have lost five in a row, Colorado hosting the Giants. But that Rockies streak would end right here.
2: Right on right with Killian. He drives it to left. High and deep and gone. A touch of all time. Walk off winner. They're getting ready to mob Tovar at home plate. He jumps into the pile. What a ninth inning for the Rockies. They beat the Giants 8-6.
1: The call on 850 KOA. Mariners and the Diamondbacks in Seattle. D-backs on a five-game win streak. Bottom of the sixth, tied at five.
3: The 2-1. Swung on. Blasted. Right field. This is going to go.
1: The call on Seattle Sports, 7:10 a.m. It would be the Mariners, in fact, that would hold on to win in extra innings. They take down the Diamondbacks in 10 with a final of 7-6. The Sports Center all night on ESPN Radio. Let's get back to the NFL, shall we? ESPN senior NFL insider Dan Graziano joined ESPN Radio's on Sportsman Like, covering a myriad of topics, including Minnesota Vikings quarterback position. Despite signing Kyler Murray, Graziano says that the team hasn't closed the door on young J.J. McCarthy.
22: The Vikings, I believe, are open to the possibility that a light goes on for McCarthy and he actually beats out Kyler Murray this summer. I don't know how strong a possibility that is, but it's not something the Vikings have ruled out. Kyler's not signed beyond this year. They can't franchise him per the contract. So McCarthy, they know, will be there, and they still hope to be able to get something out of him. But if Murray wins the job and keeps it all year, you do wonder if McCarthy's time there ends up being done.
1: It'll be interesting to watch how that one unfolds in Minnesota. Now in East Rutherford, the Giants, Jackson Dart and Abdu Carter say all is good between the two of them.
22: Any workplace over the last 10 years where politics has come up, there's probably been some tension, right? So I think we look at this and we see where that could be, where those fault lines could show up. And I think it's silly not to think that this has already been happening with other teams and we just don't know about it. These issues are so sort of fraught and there's so much disagreement over them, depending on where you come from, what your background is, what your beliefs are, that I think it would be short-sighted to think these conversations haven't been happening for a long time. We just know about this because of how public it is what Jackson Dart did.
1: And finally, in Philadelphia, a new-look offense may mean a different look for Jalen Hurts.
22: Even if A.J. Brown were still going to be there, I think there would be similar questions, because this is going to be a significant change, even for a quarterback in Jalen Hurts that changes offensive coordinators every single year. You have Sean Mannion coming in, who's from the Shanahan McVay style of offense, that is going to, he's going to ask these giant offensive linemen to do more zone blocking. He's going to ask Jalen Hurts to go under center more, to use the middle of the field more. A lot of stuff that Jalen Hurts and the Eagles offense haven't really been asked to do a lot in the past. So my sense is the focus is more on that right now than like who's going to replace AJ.
1: The NFL regular season begins in September. Coming up next, we'll have our top sound and some WNBA highlights for you. 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
1: This is J.B. 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This is J.B. 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Thank you again for your vote. 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
1: Megan Grant hit her 42nd home run to help UCLA keep their season alive. ESPN had the call.
3: Grant fly ball, center field, 42 is in the bleachers. Jordan Woolery waiting for her, as are the rest of these mad bombing Bruins. And it's a second inning runaway.
0: Number 4.
1: And the Rockies walked off the Giants tonight thanks to Ezekiel Tovar. 850 KOA had that call.
4: He drives it to left.

0: jumps into the pile. What a ninth inning for the Rockies.
1: Number three.
2: How about the White Sox, who continue to roll, and third baseman Miguel Vargas sent the fans home happy in Chicago.

0: Keeping it with baseball, Brian Reynolds continued the theme of walk-offs on Friday night in Pittsburgh. 93.7 The Fan had the call.
1: Rodgers delivers.
2: Drive to left field! This is going to do it! Walk it off! Brian Reynolds! Oh, baby! Brian Reynolds clears the deck! Anchor down! B-Ray! Pirates win it on a Friday night!
3: Number one.
0: And finally on the ice, the Hurricanes clinched a spot in the Stanley Cup Final for the first time since 2006, beating the Canadiens in five games. 99.9, The Fan had the call.
4: They finally cleared the hurdle, this group of Carolina Hurricanes. The top team in the Eastern Conference are going to the Stanley Cup Final as they beat the Montreal Canadiens 6-1. They win the series 4-1. Answering all of the questions and closing the book on all of the doubters.
0: A great night it was in the NHL. Also a great night around Major League Baseball and plenty of walk-offs to get to. But why don't we get to this now? WNBA time, the LA Sparks and the Washington Mystics battling it out. Fourth quarter we go. Sparks up 86-85.

0: I'll tell you, it was Wheeler who had 8 of her 21 points in the final 70 seconds of the game. Sparks win 92-87. New York Liberty hosting the Phoenix Mercury. Liberty up 67-65 in the fourth with the ball.
1: Stewie and Astier play catch. Astier with the left, and it goes. Great two-woman game there, Roz.
2: And I think Stewie creates so much attention. Astier reads when the defense is slacking off of her.
0: The call on Ion Liberty, win it 75-68. How about the Atlanta Dream taking on the Portland Fire? Dream stretching their lead in the fourth quarter.
3: Tonight, it's slicing into the lane. Howard winds up on the deck, and her shot winds up in the hoop. An and-one opportunity.
0: The call on Ion yet again. Howard at 14 points. Dream take down the Fire 86-66. The other WNBA game on a Friday night. Minnesota Lynx beat up the Chicago Sky 79-58. We turn our attention now back to the NBA and what's happening in a pivotal Game 7 tonight in Oklahoma City in the Western Conference Final. Thunder hosting the Spurs. A reminder, no Jalen Williams for the Thunder with that hamstring injury. ESPN Radio NBA analyst PJ Carmelissimo on game night. Here he is on the impact the injuries will have on game 7.
4: They already ruled J-Dub out for tomorrow. That's very significant. And if A.J. Mitchell can't play, that's a hit. It was a real problem for the Spurs early in the series when De'Aaron Fox was out and Dylan Harper was not right. Dylan Harper certainly looked right in Game 6. He looks like he's back. De'Aaron Fox is still not moving well, but he makes such a difference because he takes care of the ball. The Spurs had 13 turnovers, last game, and that's De'Aaron Fox. He's not shooting the ball well, but his assist to turnover is really good. He gets them getting up and down the floor. I don't think he has the lateral quickness right now. So, I mean, De'Aaron Fox health would be important, but if OKC's got to go without J-Dub and without A.J. Mitchell, that's very significant. You're talking, they're both starters. I mean, when they were healthy, they're not just starters, they're major contributor starters.
0: Here's PJ on the importance of Alex Caruso.
4: He's such a tough competitor. I mean, even if he wasn't making the threes, the steals, the plays, the taking the ball to the basket, the assists, the block shots off the ball, the things he does would be worth it. He's a money player. Some guys play better in bigger games. Alex Caruso, his MO has always been to play better in the playoffs than he does in a regular season. And I just think they didn't use him a lot of minutes in the regular season. You know, Mark Degnault knows exactly what he has, so they didn't count on him as much. They just knew that he'd be there come the end of the year.
0: The NBA playoffs are on ESPN Radio. 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
10: ABC News, I'm Dave Packer. The State Department says it's optimistic it can work things out with Kenya after that nation's highest court put a pause on the Trump administration's plan to open a 50-bed field hospital in the country for Americans exposed to Ebola. The African CDC has suggested Kenya's government was pressured into housing the center. Louisiana Friday enacted a new congressional map that could help Republicans gain one more seat in the House of Representatives. The new map eliminates one of the state's two black majority districts. Democratic Louisiana Senator Royce DuPlessis.
11: We know we're going to end up right back in court because this map is a racially gerrymandered map, no matter how they try to spin it.
10: The federal judge who oversaw President Trump's lawsuit against the IRS now demanding answers from the president's lawyers and the DOJ over whether their settlement that created a $1.8 billion anti-weaponization fund may have amounted to an effort to intentionally deceive her. This Friday, a judge temporarily blocked payments from that fund. This is ABC News.
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10: From ABC News, I'm Dave Packer. There was a meeting in the Situation Room Friday, but when it was over, President Trump had no announcement about a possible deal with Iran.
16: President Trump laying out his demands, saying Iran must agree to reopen the Strait of Hormuz, pledge never to develop a nuclear weapon, and allow the U.S. to remove Iran's highly enriched uranium. But Iran says their nuclear program, the key issue at the center of this conflict, is not a part of these negotiations. Iran also insisting the U.S. release $12 billion in frozen Iranian assets. But the president saying no money will be exchanged until further notice.
10: ABC's Mary Bruce. President Trump's so-called weaponization fund blocked by a federal judge Friday. ABC News legal contributor Kim Whaley.
17: This is going to stay with this lower court judge. And then when there's a final resolution, only then will the Trump administration have the ability to appeal it.
10: And another federal judge has ordered that the president's name be removed from the Kennedy Center in Washington, D.C. ABC's Catherine Falders.
18: The judge ruled that that signage needs to come down within 2 weeks. It is quite a defeat for President Trump. We obviously will see what he says about this and whether he will appeal. This is just one of the many projects that Trump has in the works or has at least in part renamed.
10: Jeff Bezos' commercial space company Blue Origin is warning folks in Florida don't touch any of the debris from a catastrophic explosion that incinerated one of the largest rockets that it has during an engine test on Thursday. No injuries were reported after the company's New Glenn rocket exploded into a massive fireball. Former NASA astronaut Susan Kilrain.
19: This is the rocket that is supposed to take equipment to the moon in the not too distant future and then also land landers on the moon with people eventually.
10: You're listening to ABC News.
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10: Five people killed, dozens injured in a Virginia highway crash.
22: Post responders weaving through heavy traffic to get to the scene near Quantico, Virginia. Officials say the commercial bus bound for Charlotte from New York City with 34 passengers on board failed to slow down for a work zone. Passengers on the bus telling ABC News the driver was flying. Four people in one vehicle and one in another were killed. The youngest victim, a seven-year-old boy.
10: ABC's Jay O'Brien. The former superintendent of Iowa's largest school district, Ian Roberts, has been sentenced to 2 years in federal prison after pleading guilty to unlawful possession of firearms and falsely claiming to be a U.S. citizen. Another state approves a new congressional map.
1: Lawmakers in Louisiana have approved a new congressional map which gets rid of one of the state's majority black districts. The move could allow Republicans to flip one of the state's two Democratic-held House seats in the 2026 midterms. The new map was drawn in the wake of last month's Supreme Court decision, which struck down the state's current map as an unconstitutional racial gerrymander. Democrats say that ruling is likely to dramatically reduce the number of black representatives in Congress. Mike DeBusky, ABC News.
10: Be careful opening invitations sent via email. That warning from the Federal Trade Commission, which says scammers are increasingly using your invited text and emails that look legit, but are actually phishing scams. On Wall Street Friday, another record close for the Dow, up 363 points. Dave Packer, ABC News.
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1: I'm Greg Bell, and up first, a whiz at accents and dialects stars in a thrilling search for gold. It's an episode of Suspense. Then after that, how about part three of the five-part Yours Truly, Johnny Dollar storyline, The Jolly Roger Fraud Matter. Although primarily of Irish descent, J. Carroll Nash played a wide range of ethnic roles. Italian, Eastern European, Latinos, Native American, Middle Eastern, and even Asian. On radio, his best-known role was playing the title character in the comedy program Life with Luigi. Right now, though, he gets dramatic as we head back to February 4th of 1952.
2: Autolite and its 96,000 dealers bring you Mr. J. Carroll Nash in tonight's presentation of
3: Suspense. Tonight, Autolite presents a story about buried treasure, a real buried treasure, and a curse, a tale we call The Treasure Chest of Don Jose, starring Mr. J. Carroll Nash.
4: This is not a pretty story. There is blood in it, the blood of men and women. There is a curse in it, and gold. But it is a funny story. It is a joke, a great joke I cannot laugh at. It is a joke on me. In matters of this sort, secrecy is of the most importance. In matters of this sort, no man is your friend. Once, I had a friend. We lived together in my little house on Black Cay down in the Gulf of Mexico. But then the hurricane struck, and everything was different. The wind blew for two nights and a day, and when the waves piled up on the quay and swept away the house, it was my friend Pedro who dragged me away unconscious and lashed me to a ring bolt on our little dock and saved my life. Next day the sun was shining again, but there was nothing left on my little island. The splintered planks that once had been the house of my father were scattered among the stripped palm trees, and even the big chimney that was built by my great-grandfather was a pile of broken bricks. There was nothing but blue sea and a bright sun and heaviness in my heart.
5: Even the chimney.
4: What would you expect from such a wind?
5: Aye, my friend. So now at last the curse of the Gasparillas has fallen on you?
4: Curse? You speak foolishness. It was a hurricane.
5: So it was, but a hurricane sent especially to destroy you?
4: You cannot believe that silly tale.
5: Did not your father perish from a bolt of lightning that struck him from a cloudless sky?
4: The doctor said it was a heart attack.
5: And your grandfather pulled into the sea by a giant octopus?
4: He was washed overboard during a squall.
5: And all because of his father, Don Jose, the king of the pirates, and the curse put upon him and all the Gasparillas by the beautiful Doña Margarita, who preferred death.
4: Oh, you prattle like a schoolboy, you who have never been one day to school. Come, come, we will clear up this mess and build the house over again. You should know that I endured a certain local notoriety since I bore the same name and was the great-great-grandson of Don Jose Gasparilla, one of the last and one of the fiercest of the pirates of the Spanish Main. This was much less interest and concern to me than it was to my friends and acquaintances among the Florida Keys. Neither my father nor his father before him had ever profited by a single doubloon from the legendary treasure of our pirate forebear. As to the curse pronounced on Don Jose by the proud and virtuous Doña Margarita, I gave it as little credence as I did the recurrent tales of Gasparilla's buried treasure. But that was before Pedro and I set about clearing up the hurricane's mess. We were stacking brick from the demolished chimney when Pedro made a discovery.
5: Jose! Look at this.
4: What is it?
5: Seems to be a box. A little iron box. The size and shape of a brick.
4: Well, let me see it.
5: There was a lock there, but it's rusted away.
4: Hand me that pinch bar.
5: There's a paper inside there.
4: Yeah, it is very old.
5: What does it say, Jose?
4: Nothing. It's just an old paper.
5: Looks like a poem,
4: yes, huh? Yes. Oh, I remember now. It is a nursery rhyme from my father. And then he copied it for me when I was a little boy.
5: But What's it doing in this old iron box?
4: Oh, I must have hidden it away once when I was playing. Well, amigo, come. We shall get back to work, huh? It was a lucky thing Pedro could not read. Nursery rhyme. That rotting piece of parchment said, on Dogbody's Island you could fare worse if dare you will Don Jose's curse. For there, 30 yards, south-southeast of the Rocky Guards, you'll find a pleasantly fulsome measure of Gasparilla's earthly treasure. There could be no question about it. Here was, at last, a tangible clue to the hidden goal of my ancestor. It was mine, if I could find it. And why should I share it with anyone, even Pedro? I was the rightful heir, and I would claim it all. So that night, I took our only boat and rowed to the mainland. I spent 2 days in the public library in Key West searching the old charts before I found Dogbody Island. It was a tiny sand spit near the tip of Cape Cod. I withdrew all of my money from the bank, bought a suit of city clothes and an airplane ticket north, and the next day I was standing on a cold, windy Massachusetts beach talking to a suspicious real estate agent.
0: No, sir, I ain't heard this called Dogbody Island since I was knee-high to a grasshopper. Where'd you hear it called Dogbody Island?
4: Well, I really don't know. Some friend of mine down south, maybe.
0: Well, it's called Sprague Spit now, ever since old Captain Sprague bought her up. Of course, she always was connected with the mainland at low tide. You can see the sandbar over yonder.
4: Yes, yes, I see her. Now, about the house.
0: Well, there she is, just above that point of rocks. Just a summer cottage. Too dang uncomfortable this time of the year.
4: Well, it looks all right to me.
0: I can find you something heap sight better in town. Got a nice little house just back of a gas station.
4: Well, I'm looking for solitude.
0: Yeah, you'll find plenty of that out here. Ain't a neighbor more than a mile and a half.
4: That point of rocks, is that the only one on the island?
0: Yeah. Pirate's Point, folks call it hereabouts. Fella says the buccaneers used to put in here for water in the old days. Me, I don't put much stock in them stories myself. You sure you want to rent this place?
4: It is just what I am looking for.
0: I wish you wouldn't. It said there's a curse on it. I wish you wouldn't.
4: It was perfect. My little rented cottage on the beach. Quiet, secluded, and yet within view of that rocky point, which must be the same one Don Jose called the Rocky Guards. There was a stack of firewood beside the kitchen door, and in a shed back of the house, there was even a long-handled shovel. A most fortunate circumstance, since I did not want to create any suspicion in town by purchasing one. I can tell you, I scarcely slept that first night. So great was my eagerness to be up in the morning, pace the 30 yards south-southeast of the Rocky Guards, and begin digging for my treasure. 29, 30, 31, 32.
6: Morning.
4: Oh, good morning.
6: Looks like it's going to be a nice day.
4: Yes, yes, it does.
6: Going to do some digging?
4: I beg your pardon?
6: I see you got a shovel. Looks like you're going to do some digging.
4: Oh, yes, clams. I'm going to dig for clams.
6: No clams in the surf.
4: Oh, there aren't?
6: No, find them on the bayside.
4: Oh, then I'll look over there.
6: Don't dig them with a shovel. Got to use a rake.
4: Oh, is that so?
6: Yeah. It's too late now anyway. Tide's coming in. Another low tide at 5 this afternoon.
4: Oh, I didn't know. I'm a stranger here.
6: Yeah, I know. Heard you'd rented the Davis place. I'm chief of police of Quicasset.
4: Oh? Anything wrong?
6: No. Town limits come all the way out here, though. Gonna stay here long?
4: I don't know. A few weeks. Maybe all winter.
6: You a writing fella?
4: No.
6: Painting fella?
4: No.
6: Just taking a vacation?
4: Yes, you might call it that.
6: Beats me. Well, nice to have this talk with you. Anything you need in the way of police protection, just let me know.
4: He couldn't know. How could he know? Nobody knew about the treasure clue but me. Yet he seemed so suspicious. And they asked me so many questions. Well, I went back to the house, sat by the window until he was out of sight up the beach. But by that time, the tide had come in and the treasure was buried by the ocean. So I waited until 5 o'clock when the tide was low. And then, carrying a gasoline lantern, I paced off the 33 yards south-southeast of the Rocky Guards and set to work. Although the evening was chilled with a brisk breeze blowing in from the sea, I soon had shed my coat and was dripping with perspiration. I lost all track of time and place and my own identity. I was a machine attacking the wet, sliding sand with huge bites of my shovel.

0: I began crying like a frightened child. 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Terror seized me. Who came now to violate my supreme moment? 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I turned the lantern out, scrambled from the hole. A few yards away, I could see the beam of a flashlight slowly approaching. I ran, hid behind a ledge of rocks, my heart drumming in my ears, my held breath screaming in my tightened throat, trying to listen, trying to see.
1: What are you doing around here?
2: Hi.
1: What's
2: the
1: matter? Hi. Great.
2: Shovel.
1: Ready? Hello?
2: Ready?
0: What were they doing? Did they know? At last it was quiet. I watched their light as they made their way across the island toward the bay. And then after a long time, I heard the cough of a motorboat. Still I waited until the sound of the receding motor was lost in the sighing wind and the hiss of the nearby surf. Then I lit my lantern and went back to my diggings. The hole, it was half filled, and suddenly my terror turned to rage. What had they done? I began digging savagely. But almost at once my shovel hit something that was softer than the chest and yielded to the pressure. I seized my lantern, crouched over for a closer examination, and found myself looking into the still, open, and vacantly staring eyes of a corpse.

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1: Autolite is bringing you Mr. J. Carroll Nash in The Treasure Chest of Don Jose. 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

0: For a moment, as I stared into the open eyes of the corpse, I had a strange feeling that he was one of Don Jose Gasparillo's men buried with a treasure chest to guard it through eternity. But this was ridiculous. The man was only recently dead, no 100-year-old skeleton. And he was young and well-dressed, yet he stood between me and my treasure. Was this then the curse laid upon Don Jose come to rest at my feet? With the greatest effort, I covered the grisly guardian of my fortune. By then, it must have been close to midnight. The tide was coming in. I dragged myself back to the house, tormented by a thousand anxieties. Sometime toward dawn, I must have fallen asleep. For the next thing I knew, it was past noon, and someone was pounding on my door.
1: Hey! Anybody home?
0: Just a minute. I'm coming. Oh, it's you, Chief. Good morning.
1: Afternoon now.
0: What? Oh, I'm sorry, I was sleeping.
1: Thought you was dead.
0: Dead?
1: Yeah. Took long enough to waken you.
0: Excuse me, I had insomnia most of the night.
1: Insomnia, huh? Mean you was awake?
0: Yes.
1: Most of the night, you say?
0: Why, yes.
1: Hear anything peculiar out here?
0: No. What do you mean?
1: Prowlers or such?
0: Why should anyone be prowling out here?
1: Didn't say there was. Asked if you heard anyone.
0: No, I didn't.
1: Got to check. This being in the town limit.
0: Why? Is anything the matter?
1: Yeah. Kidnapping. Murder, maybe.
0: Murder?
1: Yeah. Ain't you heard it on the radio?
0: I haven't got a radio.
1: Sure. Great consolation for a man living alone.
0: What happened? Tell me.
1: Young Harvard fella, sinful rich. His father paid the ransom, $20,000. But the kidnappers didn't deliver the boy. Got a 3-state alarm out for him. Think they're on the Cape somewheres. I'm just checking.
0: What makes you think they'd come out here?
1: Oh, don't know. Hunch, partly. Partly because somebody borrowed one of Jen Chantry's boats last night. Found a bloodstain in the cockpit this morning. Didn't see him.
0: No, I told you I didn't.
1: Yeah, so you did. Well, we'll catch them, of course, if they're on the Cape. Sooner or later, we'll catch them. Ransom money's in small bills, all marked. They'll get hungry sooner or later and spend some. Besides, we've got a pretty good description of them. Let me know if you see or hear anything.
0: Yes, of course. I'll be glad to.
1: Yeah. Just checking.
0: Now there was no time to lose. I had already missed one low tide. I had to get my gold and get it away from this island of suspicion and debt. I waited until 5 o'clock and returned to my diggings. The low scudding clouds packed the sand with sudden gusts of icy rain. There was little likelihood that I would have unwelcome visitors on such a forbidding evening. I quickly disinterred the body from my treasure hole. Unquestionably, here was the kidnapped victim, a young man dressed in flannel slacks and saddle shoes of a college boy. I dragged him to one side, out of sight behind some rocks where I couldn't see his empty death stare. Then I went back to my digging. By 7 o'clock, I had uncovered the chest and was prepared to lift it out of its grave. The curse? No curse, for here was the treasure, and it was mine.
2: I'm going to give you a hand with that.
0: What?
2: He wants to know, do you need a hand with that?
0: Who are you? What are you doing here? How did you get here?
2: Low tide. I walk. Get out of the hole, Pop.
0: Answer me.
2: Help Pop out of the hole.
3: Yeah. Come on, Pop. All right, where is it?
2: What?
3: It's gone. He got rid of it.
2: Get him out of there.
3: Okay, Pop, come on.
0: No, let me go, please. Let me go.
2: Where is it, Pop? What'd you do with him?
0: Do?
3: Where's the kid?
0: There. I put him there.
2: Steve?
3: Yeah. He's here.
2: What are you trying?

0: Trying to do, Pop? Why'd you move him?
1: What's he trying to do?
2: He was.
0: Was? Was what? Look in the hole.
3: Yeah.
2: No. No, don't.
1: There's a box in here.
0: That way you moved him, Pop? Get to the box.
1: Give me a hand with this.
2: Leave it alone. It's mine. Don't touch it.
0: Shut up.
1: Yeah. See it?
0: What do you got, Pop? Treasure? Buried treasure?
1: Don't laugh. Maybe that's what it is.
0: Let's get it out of
2: here. Leave it alone! Leave it alone!
0: I told you to shut up. All right, Steve, let's get it out of there.
2: There it was, my treasure, in the sand-covered, iron-bound box. Only it wasn't mine. Not while these two hoodlums stood over me with clenched fists and poised boots. At gun's point, they made me grasp one of the rusty handles, and one of them lifted the other, and they forced me to help carry it toward the house. My treasure, it was mine, and nobody could take it from me now. I must find a way to rescue it. When we got inside the house, they yanked open the chest and emptied one of the canvas sacks, its contents cascading onto the table in a golden stream of doubloons.
0: Well, what do you know? Gold.
2: It's mine. It belongs to me. It's my inheritance.
0: Yeah, I know, Pop.
3: Only you're going to pay a high inheritance tax, 100%.
0: Okay, now, Pop, I'll tell you what we're going to do. My friend and me are in a little trouble. And you're going to give us a hand, aren't you, Pop?
2: What are you talking about? Go away. Leave me alone.
0: That's just what we're going to do. We're leaving and we're taking that bright, shiny stuff with us.
2: The treasure is mine.
0: But we're going to be fair. More than fair. We're going to give you $20,000 in nice, up-to-date American money. How do we know? Maybe that junk of yours ain't worth half that money.
2: Your money's marked. It's ransom money.
0: That's beside the point. This dough of yours won't work in a cigarette machine, you know. Gonna have to go to a lot of trouble to cash it.
4: What was that?
3: Wind that blew open. It's rained like the devil outside.
0: Better get started.
2: No, I won't let you.
0: Just take it easy, old man. You got no complaints. You're 20 grand ahead of the game.
3: Look at this, Jeff. Wind blew a piece of driftwood through the window.
0: Come on, we gotta get out of here.
3: All right, let's go.
0: Grab one under that chest.
3: Wait a minute, you forgetting something?
0: What?
3: A sack full on the table.
0: Oh, yeah. Here, Pop. Here's one for you as a souvenir.
3: Come on, Jeff. We gotta get this thing across the sand spit before the tide comes in.
0: Yeah, we're all finished here. So long, Pop.
2: No, my treasure! My treasure!
0: And thanks, Pop. Thanks a million.
2: And they were gone, walking slowly across the dunes with a heavy burden. I watched them, unaware of the sheets of rain driving through the open door of the cottage, unaware that the house itself was shuddering from the impact of the storm, unaware that the wind had shifted from northeast to southeast. And suddenly I became conscious of my great danger. The thin frame cottage was creaking and shaking. It was shaking from the relentless wind, and the sound of the storms had a familiar tone, a tone I had heard once before, and then I realized the wind had shifted. I realized this was no ordinary storm. This was a hurricane. Outside, the waves were piling up, coming closer and closer to the cottage. Over my head, there was an ominous crunching, ripping in the eaves. I could see the gray daylight through the eaves. The roof would blow loose any moment. I threw myself against the kitchen door and, crouching low, ran away from the sea. Down behind the shelter of a high dune, I stumbled against a cranberry bush and fell flat, spread-eagled on the sand. And suddenly the wind stopped, the rain stopped, and there was the calm of death. It was the center of the hurricane, the eye, the moment of respite before the final fury of the storm. And I remembered the curse and wished aloud for its fulfillment. And there was no sound but the booming of the furious surf, and then there seemed to be a distant human cry. I looked toward the rocky guards. Far in the distance, for an instant, I could see the tiny struggling figures of my tormentors. And then a giant wave crashed down on them, and they and the spit disappeared in boiling, angry water. And the wet heavens descended again, hurled upon me by the tail of the hurricane.

0: walk with a light in my eyes, a light brighter and bigger and closer than the sun. And I heard a voice.
1: You all right, Mr. Gaspar?
0: Who?
1: It's me, Tris Weatherby. Got out here as soon as I could. We was worried about you. Out here with no radio, you couldn't get the storm warnings. You come up so fast, wasn't time to get you off.
0: Oh, thanks. That's very kind of you.
1: Lucky you got out of the house.
0: Why?
1: Ain't there no more. Ocean came plumb through, carried the house right out into the bay. Made two islands out of Sprague Spit.
0: The house is gone?
1: Not a stick of it left. 10-foot channel where it stood. Storms play funny tricks. That kidnapping I told you about.
0: Yes, what about it?
1: Found three bodies out near those rocks. The kidnappers and their victim. What do you know about that?
0: Nothing. Nothing at all. It is a very funny story, no? But I cannot laugh. The joke is on me. You don't believe me? But look, here is the gold doubloon. All that is left of the treasure chest of Don Jose. Yet I know this to be true. There is a treasure. I saw it, held it, and that treasure still exists. Only now there is no map. But I can tell you, in the rocky surf near the two islands called Sprague Spit, if you will dare the curse, is the treasure chest of Don Jose.

0: Suspense. The story of a true buried treasure, presented by Autolite. Tonight's star, Mr. J. Carroll Nash. Suspense is produced and directed by Elliot Lewis, with music composed by Lucian Morowick and conducted by Lud Gluskin. The Treasure Chest of Don Jose was written for Suspense by Christopher Anthony. Featured in the cast were Anthony Barrett, Charles Seal, Joseph Kearns, and Clayton Post.
1: J. Carroll Nash has just completed Clash by Night, a Jerry Wald, Norman Krasner production for RKO.
2: That was from February 4th, 1952. As I mentioned, Lee J. Carroll Nash's best-known radio role was playing a lovable Italian immigrant in the comedy series Life with Luigi. I'm Greg Bell, and moving on. Up next on Win Radio was yours truly, Johnny Dollar, and part three of the Jolly Roger Fraud Matter. 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
2: 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A yours truly Johnny Dollar storyline that played out over five consecutive weeknights back in March of 1956. In addition to lead Bob Bailey, you'll also hear Harry Bartell as Lieutenant Smith, and Don Diamond once again putting on a Latino accent. Enjoy.
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13: Hello?
15: Oh, this is Dr. Fernando Hernandez.
13: I'm Johnny Dollar, investigating the wreck of the yacht, the Jolly Roger. The only survivor reported was a cabin boy, and I understand he just died in your hospital.
15: Yes, but under most unusual circumstances, Senor Dollar.
13: That's exactly what I wanted to know.
15: Also, Senor, there are some things he told me earlier that I think you ought to know.
13: Doctor, I'm on my way down there to Tijuana to see you.
15: Thank you.
12: Tonight and every weekday night, Bob Bailey in the transcribed adventures of the man with the action-packed expense account, America's fabulous freelance insurance investigator.
13: Yours truly, Johnny Dollar.

0: 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To the Universal Adjustment Bureau, Hartford, Connecticut. Assignment, the Jolly Roger fraud. $460,000 worth of palatial yacht going down to Davy Jones's locker. Expense account item 9, 40 cents, telephone call. To the hospital in Tijuana from a phone booth at Coast Guard headquarters here in San Diego. Because of the knack Paula Zanagian seemed to have for knowing everything I did, everyone I talked to, even on the telephone, I was afraid to let my call go through even the Coast Guard switchboard. But before leaving for Tijuana, I checked with Jan Penny and talked briefly again with Lieutenant Smith.
1: You mean you think Zanagian had somebody put that cabin boy out of the way before you could talk with him, Dollar?
0: The doctor only said that he died under unusual circumstances. But yes, that's exactly what I think. What's more important right now is that apparently the lad told the doctor a thing or two before he died. So I'm going on down there.
1: You want to use my car?
0: Well, Zanagian seemed to know I was going to use it before. He'll probably expect me to use it now. So you better give me a rental car. Have it delivered to my hotel service entrance under your name.
1: Okay.
0: Zanagian made no bones about it when I talked to him. He's having me tailed. And he'll probably try to do the same thing to me that he did to Bert Parker, once he's sure I'm trying to block his $460,000 claim.
1: Dollar.
0: But me, I aim to stay alive. Until I can not only prove his claim of fraud, but see him sent up for murdering Parker and the lads who went down with the Jolly Roger.
1: Dollar, why don't you get the police in on this with you? If your life's in danger...
0: I want to do it alone. Hey, one more thing.
1: Yeah?
0: You're sure that Zanagian needed money? I thought from all I've ever heard that that international racketeer was loaded.
1: According to the papers, both Holland and Switzerland locked up his bank accounts just within the last week or so. That's why he needs a pot full of cash, to get over there. That's why he sank his ship, so he could collect from your insurance company.
0: Accident. Some mechanical failure.
1: Is that what he said?
0: Uh-huh. Something to do with the electrical system, to use his own words.
1: But if the cabin boy was the only survivor of the explosion, and he didn't talk to anybody...
0: Except this Dr. Hernandez I'm going to see.
1: Right, then how could Zanagian know what made his yacht burn and sink?
0: What's your guess? Expense account item 10, $50, deposit on rental car. On the way back to the hotel to pick it up, I kept looking for somebody that I could identify as the tail Zanagian had put on me. But if he was there, I couldn't tag him. And as I drove the few short miles from San Diego to Tijuana, I began to wonder if maybe I was just too small fry for Paula Zanagian, shipping magnate, munition maker, international spy to bother with. Nonetheless, I still kept an eye out for a familiar face, or more to the point, for a familiar car that might be following me. Midday traffic on the big broad highway was astonishingly sparse. A handful of tourist-type cars loaded with families on the way across the border for a quick look-see at Mexico. A handful of movers who were on their way to see how far and how long their American dollars would keep them in favorably exchanged Mexican pesos. Some smart Cadillacs, some of them towing outboard runabouts and filled with eager-eyed fishermen. And the usual run of trucks, big trucks and trailers. The boys who made a living behind the wheel, the best drivers on the road, wherever they were, loaded with goods for transport between states or countries or what have you. I drove fast, I drove slowly, and I still didn't see any car that might have been following me. To make sure, I took off on a gravel side road, drove a mile or more, and waited. Nobody followed me. So I finally gave up and went back to the main highway. At the border, I asked the guards where the Corazon de los Angeles hospital was, drove the car to it, parked in back, and asked the first nurse I could find, and I should have stopped right there because she was beautiful, asked her where Dr. Hernandez hung out. Hernandez spoiled a beautiful romance in the budding and led me into his office.
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0: Oh, sit down, Senor Dollar.
1: Thanks, Dr. Hernandez.
0: I'm so glad you've come. We here at the hospital, I must confess, were somewhat concerned when the fishermen brought in the poor young cabin boy who survived the wreck of the... what was his name? The Jolly Rogers.
1: Yeah, that's right. Zanagian couldn't have picked a better one.
0: So?
1: Jolly Rogers, the name of the flag that pirate ships used to fly. Skull and crossbones. I suppose you know.
0: I know. He was a glorified pirate preying on the whole world. I'm a student of history, senor. Modern as well as ancient. And his small, selfish way, I realize that Paulus Inagin has looted the whole world. A dangerous man.
1: You say you were worried when his cabin boy showed up.
0: Because there was a man who called and wished to visit him. Insisted on it.
1: Oh?
0: See, but... Of course, because of his condition, we could not permit it. The explosion of the ship had done a great deal of damage to his small body. When he was brought in here, I could see that immediate surgery was necessary to save his life.
1: Well, go on, Doctor.
0: So I operated. And as I did so, I realized that divine providence would permit me to save the life of this poor unfortunate. My operation was a success.
1: But you told me over the phone that he died.
0: We are a poor hospital, and usually we're not able to provide such things. But I appointed a special nurse to look after
1: Doctor,
0: him
1: while I
0: ordered that man who would not give his name, but who insisted on seeing him, be kept away.
1: Doctor, you said...
0: However, 2 hours ago, the nurse left him only for a brief moment and only to inform me of the remarkable improvement he'd made.
1: Look,
0: and
1: Doctor...
0: When I entered his room, he was dead.
1: Look, Doctor, I'm sorry if you lost your patient, of course, but... You told me over the phone that there was something unusual about his death. That's why I came down here.
0: He would have lived. He would have lived, Senor Dollar.
1: Yes, I know.
0: Except that someone got into the room with him during the brief moment he was left alone. Got into him and killed him with grace.
1: What is it? A netty needle?
0: I think so. He would have been well again, Senor, but he was killed. Murdered.
1: Have you told the police about this?
0: See, and they are what you call at a loss.
1: Oh, brother. How do you think I feel?
0: I was going to tell them what I knew about the unfortunate boy when your telephone call came. Then I decided perhaps I'd best talk to you first.
1: Well, just what is it you know about him?
0: It is what he knew about the sinking of the boat.
1: The Jolly Roger.
0: See. Thanks to adrenaline and other stimulants I administered even before we began the anesthetic for the operation that saved his life.
1: Only it didn't stay so long.
0: See. He regained consciousness long enough to talk with me. He talked a great deal.
1: Well, Doctor, what did he tell you?
0: My notes. I kept very careful notes in this drawer. And...
1: What is it, Doctor? What's the matter?
0: The notes I had, they're gone.
1: Gone?
0: Here. I kept them here because I knew they'd help to solve the crime of the sinking of the ship.
1: Well, what did this boy tell you? Notes or no notes, Doctor? You must remember something of what he told you.
0: Well, see, yes.
1: Well, what?
0: That he'd seen a strange device taken aboard the ship. He was young and curious, as all boys are.
1: Yeah?
0: That only the capitan of the vessel had handled it, had taken it to the engine room. That he had inquired about it and been told to mind his own affairs.
1: What kind of a device was it? Did he tell you?
0: Like a clock, he said. Huh? A clock on a large box, like an alarm clock. It was set for 2:35.
1: He hold everything. That was the time the Coast Guard patrol plane saw the explosion.
0: I knew that.
1: Why, go on, Doctor.
0: That, Senor Dollar, is all.
1: Well, I don't know about you, but it sounds to me like Zanagian or one of his men or both planted a time bomb in the engine room of that yacht.
0: See?
1: No. Now, wait a minute.
0: Yes?
1: If the captain knew about it... Hey, look, Doctor, the U.S. Coast Guard reported that the only survivor was this cabin boy. Now, surely the captain wouldn't have let himself get blown up.
0: No, he would not, except for one thing.
1: Yeah?
0: And I tell you only what I know from the cabin boy.
1: Oh, yeah, what's that?
0: This trip was a test before the ship, the yacht, was to go on a long trip. It had many new devices on it.
1: Uh-huh.
0: A large, tall mast for what you call a radar.
1: Yeah, yeah, go on, go on.
0: The captain, when they reach a point of the Coronado Island, ordered a small boat put, over the sand.
1: Yeah, that's right, go on.
0: But in doing so, the mast, the radar mast, fell down, and the captain was struck by it. Therefore...
1: Doctor, now listen carefully. Tell no one you've talked to me. Tell your local police, if you like, what you learned from the cabin boy. Report it to your Coast Guard or whatever you have to do down here in Mexico. But don't, under any circumstances, let anyone know you've talked to me.
0: I do not understand, senor.
1: You wonder where your notes on the cabin boy are? Well, if you ask me, Zanagian is looking them over right now.
0: Impossible.
1: Nothing is impossible with a guy like him. Now, what I'm getting at is this. I'm a marked man, Doctor. He's after me, and he'll be after anybody who tries to help me.
0: Cannot believe.
1: Well, you'd better, if you want to stay in one piece, so take no chances. I don't think I was followed down here, but I may have been. If so, your life is in danger, same as mine. So please, watch your step. Until I can pin whatever it takes on Zanagian to send him up for life.
0: Oh, this is fantastic.
1: Yeah, sure it is. But outside of you and a girl named Jan Penny and... Doctor, may I use that phone of yours for a call across the border?
0: Well, of course. Here.
1: Thanks. Hello? Hello, operator. I want to call Coast Guard headquarters in San Diego, California. Lieutenant John Smith. You know something? Your Mexican operators speak as good English. Hello? Yes, thank you.
0: You seem alarmed, Senor Dollar. Are you
1: Doc,
0: sure?
1: Doc, I just hope you find no cause for alarm before this mess is over. But I say it again. Watch your step. The mere fact that you've talked with me that... Hello? Well, where can I reach him? Well, sure, I'll talk to anybody there at headquarters. Hello, I'm calling Lieutenant John... I see. Thanks.
0: What is it, Mr. Dollar?
1: Lieutenant Smith is dead.
0: What?
1: A hit-and-run accident. About an hour after I left him. Watch your step, Doctor.
0: See. And you too, Senor Dollar.

0: Now, here's our star to tell you about tomorrow's intriguing episode of this week's story.
1: Tomorrow, some real help from two close friends. You know, close enough to kill. Join us, won't you? Yours truly, Johnny Dollar.

Yours truly, Johnny Dollar, starring Bob Bailey, is transcribed in Hollywood. It is produced and directed by Jack Johnstone, who also wrote tonight's story. Be sure to join us tomorrow night, same time and station, for the next exciting episode of Yours Truly, Johnny Dollar. Roy Rowan speaking.

0: That was part three of the Jolly Roger fraud matter from March of 1956. 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For example, he was Corporal Reyes on Disney Zorro and Chief Wild Eagle's assistant Crazy Cat on F Troop. Although an American-born son of a Russian-Jewish father, Don Diamond actually was a proficient Spanish speaker. 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
10: From ABC News, I'm Dave Packer. The State Department says it's optimistic it can work things out with Kenya after...
11: A Kenyan court has put a pause on the Trump administration's plan to open a 50-bed field hospital in the country for Americans exposed to the Ebola virus. The African CDC has suggested Kenya's government was pressured into housing the center. Some experts also warning that a foreign facility is a strategic mistake, saying U.S. nationals impacted by the outbreak should be brought home. Shannon Kingston, ABC News, the State Department.
10: The federal judge who oversaw President Trump's lawsuit against the IRS is now demanding answers from the president's lawyers and the DOJ over whether their settlement that created a $1.8 billion anti-weaponization fund may have amounted to an effort to intentionally deceive her. This is Friday. A judge temporarily blocked payments from that fund. ABC News legal contributor Kim Whaley.
12: This is going to stay with this lower court judge. And then when there's a final resolution, only then will the Trump administration have the ability to appeal it.
10: Despite a ceasefire agreement that's been in place in Lebanon since mid-April, Hezbollah has continued to attack Israeli soldiers in southern Lebanon, fire projectiles at northern Israel.
13: In Lebanon, Israeli forces going on the offensive there. The ceasefire there really not adding up to very much at all. The UN are reporting something in the region of 11 children inside Lebanon are being killed or wounded every single day through military action.
10: ABC's Ian Pannell in Tel Aviv. Louisiana Friday enacted a new congressional map that could help Republicans gain one more seat in the House of Representatives. The new map eliminates one of the state's two black majority districts. Democratic Louisiana State Senator Royce Duplessis says that the map will face new legal challenges.
14: We know we're going to end up right back in court because this map is a racially gerrymandered map, no matter how they try to spin it.
10: You're listening to ABC News.
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10: A growing number of performers are pulling out of the Great American State Fair on the National Mall in Washington. Martina McBride there. Also Brett Michaels, Young MC, Morris Day, and The Time, and the Commodores have now publicly stated that they will not perform, with several alleging they were misled about the nature of the event. Three people are confirmed dead in the Dallas apartment complex fire, including a child.
16: Nobody is missing any longer from the apartment complex after Thursday's gas explosion. Dallas Fire and Rescue Chief Justin Ball.
17: Everyone is accounted for per the resident list that we acquired from the complex.
16: The owner of the apartment building says as part of a sale of the building and one next door to it, an engineering firm was doing soil tests, and while boring, the excavation company hit a gas line. Alex Stone, ABC News.
10: The U.S. Coast Guard helped with the rescue of a 74-year-old Canadian citizen stuck on board a disabled sailing vessel hundreds of miles off the coast of Oregon. They say they kept an eye on the man while identifying a nearby cruise ship that rescued that man and who sustained an injury. Government survey data finds the cigarette smoking rate among U.S. adults fell to another all-time low last year, with just 1 in 11 Americans saying they're currently smokers. In the mid-1960s, 42% of U.S. adults were smokers. Last year, that rate was 9%. Dave Packer, ABC News.
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7: I'm Greg Bell, and we begin this time with a supernatural horror story offered up by Dark Fantasy. Then we resume a radio production of a novel by 19th century Scottish author Robert Louis Stevenson. It's a serialized version of Dr. Jekyll and Mr. Hyde. Well, this opening series originated not out of one of the major radio cities of the era, but rather from the capital of Oklahoma. In the 30s and 40s, the vast majority of national radio shows were produced out of New York City, Chicago, and Los Angeles, with some secondary markets handling some popular series. Best example, Detroit, which had the Lone Ranger, Challenge of the Yukon, and the Green Hornet. Well, as I said, this next brief series originated out of Oklahoma City. Dark

0: Fantasy initially was heard just locally on radio station WKY, but later was picked up by NBC for national broadcast. It was created by Scott Bishop, who also wrote the scripts. And most weeks, Ben Morris played the lead role, which indeed is the case in this example. Just 20 years old at the time, you'll hear Morris as Frederick Holman, with Eleanor Naylor Korn as Mrs. Holman, Fred Wayne as Swift, Marilla Schofield as the chauffeur, and Garland Moss as the leader. In The Headless Dead, from January 23rd, 1942.
1: Dark fantasy. I am the master of the headless dead.
2: I say, guard.
3: Just call me Swiss, sir. Spelled with an E at the end.
2: Yes, of course. You reminded me before.
3: What were you about to say, sir?
2: I was about to observe that this Tower of London is quite a historic place.
3: That it is, sir. Historic indeed.
2: And haunted, I have heard tell.
3: Oh, have you now, sir?
2: Oh, yes. Don't tell me you haven't heard stories about the tower's ghosts.
3: Perhaps I have. Perhaps not.
2: Of course, I don't believe that sort of rubbish, you know.
3: Rubbish?
2: Certainly rubbish. Don't tell me, Mr. Swift, with an E, don't tell me you believe in such things as ghosts and haunts.
3: What I believe, sir, I believe.
2: Certainly not the legend of the gambling spook of Wycott Hall.
3: The ghost invariably appears whenever a gambling game is in progress in Wycott Hall here in the tower, and always wins the stakes.
2: Yes. Don't tell me you believe such a fantastic yarn as that. Or such an unbelievable story as the one about the pig-faced specter of the rectory.
3: I imagine Brother Randolph would tell you there's nothing fantastic about the story at all.
2: Brother Randolph?
3: Yes, sir. He's the overseer of the rectory. He's seen the specter many a time.
2: Well, he's probably just superstitious.
3: Brother Randolph says the thing is always dressed in a long black cloak. Has the body of a human, but the face is that of some grotesque and repulsive animal.
2: It sounds like an old wives' tale.
3: Well, mind you, sir, I'm not trying to convince you about such things. That's the entrance to the choir loft, the chapel over there.
2: Chapel. Didn't know there was one in here.
3: It's a chapel of St. Peter Adventkira.
2: Is it possible for me to go in there?
3: Picking your orders, sir, that's what the climb up the stairs was for. We always like to show visitors the choir loft, the chapel.
2: Well, then, let's have a gander at the place, shall we?
3: Yes, indeed, sir. Here, the key. We always keep this locked. More abbot than anything else. Nobody ever climbs those steps unless they're showing them through the tower. Here they are, sir.
2: Yeah, I say. It's dark in there. How about a light, my man?
3: Oh, no, blimey. I completely forgot to turn the lights on the fuse box down below. If you don't mind waiting, sir.
2: Oh, no. Wait. I wouldn't ask anyone to climb those steps again. There's enough light coming through the stained glass panes. I say, would you lead the way?
3: Yes, yes, of course. Watch your step, sir. Step up here. There you are, sir. You can observe the chapel below, sir.
2: Yes. Deserted looking, isn't it?
3: It isn't as deserted as you might think, sir.
2: What was that?
3: You see only as far as you permit yourself to see, sir.
2: I don't believe I understand.
3: If you look for emptiness, sir, you see. Emptiness.
2: But it is empty down there.
3: Is it, sir?
2: I suppose you're trying to tell me this chapel is haunted, too.
3: Hasn't it a right to be, sir?
2: Right.
3: Yes, indeed. You see, sir, it's the burial place of the headless dead.
2: It's another of those idiotic legends.
3: Hardly a legend. You see those flagstones down there? Front of the altar?
2: Faintly, yes.
3: Those stones form more than just the sanctuary floor, sir. They are also tombstones.
2: Why do you tell me such a thing as that, Mr. Swift?
3: Because it's truth.
2: You mean people are buried beneath those flagstones?
3: Including, I might add, two of England's queens.
2: Not actually.
3: Oh, yes, actually.
2: I've never heard that before.
3: Few people have, sir.
2: Then that's why you say the place down there isn't deserted.
3: In a manner of speaking, that's what I mean. Yes. Have you observed the huge pipe organ here in the loft, sir?
2: Hmm? Oh, yes, I noticed when we came in. Getting back to what you were talking...
3: It's quite a famous instrument, I might say. Been played by dozens of famous people.
2: Oh, it has? Could I play it?
3: Well, it's against regulation, sir, but, well, if you play softly, sir.
2: Why, now, I say that's mighty good of you. I do have somewhat of a reputation for playing the organ.
3: You play well, sir. Quite well.
2: Thank you. A rather old instrument, isn't it? Beautiful tone, though. Beautiful.

0: Keep playing, sir. Keep playing.
1: What?
0: Hey, quickly, quickly, sir, before it's too late. Play.
2: Ich bin im Testimonium.
0: That voice. What is it?
3: No one knows. He always speaks like that in Latin. Whenever a stranger plays his organ for the first time.

0: Is he gone?
1: Yes. You hear no more of him today.
0: But what's the explanation? Who is it? Why does he do that?
1: There is no explanation. I must admit, sir, I've often heard of the ghost of St. Peter's Chapel, but this is the first time I've actually heard him.
0: He always does that?
1: Whenever a stranger plays this organ for the first time.
0: Will he return if I play again?
1: No. He always speaks just once. Then he's never heard again until another organist plays for the first time.
0: Amazing. Absolutely incredible.
1: I say, sir, it's about closing time. Do you mind if I leave you now?
0: No, of course not.
1: You recall your way out of the tower, I trust. Look around a while longer if you wish. I'll return later to lock this car loft.
0: But I don't know whether I want to remain here.
1: Oh, don't worry, sir. You're quite all right. Besides, you don't believe in such rubbish as ghosts.
0: Yes, but I'm
1: happy to show you around, sir. By the way, what did you say your name is?
0: Holman. Frederick J. Holman.
1: Well, then I'm very happy to have known you, Mr. Holman. Who knows? Perhaps your visit here will make you a changed man.
0: Whatever did he mean by that? I say, what's come over me? I feel so sleepy. Yes, sleepy. I'd best sit here in this pew. Strange. Never felt like this before. I'll sleep here a while, then go home.
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9: Went to sleep. Oh, I remember now. I slept here in this chapel pew. I say, the door's closed now. Mr. Swift evidently returned, locked me in. That's strange. Why didn't he awaken me? What's that? No, it can't be. Those stones at the foot of the altar. They're being pushed up by someone underneath. Hands. And arms. Long, bony arms. Pushing up the flagstones. And over to the right. Two ghostly figures. Rising out of the tombs in the floor. No, it's not possible. It can't be. Figures. Dozens of them now. Leaving their tombs. Forming a procession down the middle aisle of the chapel. And each of them is headless. Carrying his head before him in his hands. Look at them. Marching. In a slow procession down the center aisle. Marching. Marching. Marching. Marching. On soundless feet. That man in front.

0: the one in ancient armor. He seems to be the leader of those fantastic creatures. Oh, is this a dream? Is this a nightmare?
1: No. It is not a dream.
0: How did you get up here? Just a moment ago, you were down below, leading the procession.
1: It is not our custom to hold our rites while an intruder is present.
0: But I was locked in here. I didn't intend to be here.
1: Now that you are here, you must make the most of it.
0: What do you mean?
1: You are now as one of us.
0: It was you who prayed when I played the organ earlier today.
1: Yes. I always pray when a stranger sits at the console. You see, it was I who first played this organ, and it was installed. Don't you think I play well?
0: But why do you return when others play it?
1: Because no one could ever play it as well as I. Therefore, I pray for them.
0: You're dead. And yet, you're playing the instrument now.
1: Yes. I always provide the music for our nightly meetings.
0: I don't understand all this. Those others down there, they're ghastly creatures. Headless.
1: Yes. They were less fortunate than I. You see, I managed to keep my head.
0: They were executed?
1: How else would they have come to be headless? You see, we would become quite uncomfortable lying in our graves beneath the flagstone floor if we didn't arise occasionally and stretch ourselves.
0: Good heavens.
1: Look, you, down below there. Will it amaze you for me to tell you that in that procession are some of history's most famous people?
0: Surely this isn't happening.
1: Indeed. Believe me, you're quite mistaken. Didn't you know that here in the chapel of St. Peter and Ventricula are buried such famous people as Sir Thomas More, Henry VIII's queens, Anne Boleyn and Catherine Howard?
0: Do remember that, but
1: as well as Lady Jane Grey and Dudley, her husband, and Sir Walter Raleigh and the Duke of Monmouth.
0: But they have all been dead for hundreds of years.
1: How true. How very true.
2: Rick Holman, you will join us.
0: What?
1: I said, you will join in the procession with us.
0: No, not I.
1: It must be so. No one can look upon the procession of the headless dead unless he joined them to save himself.
0: Save myself? What do you mean?
1: You will discover what I mean if you refuse to take part in the ceremony.
0: But not now. Not tonight. Perhaps later. Yes, some other time.
1: It will be more satisfactory for you to join us tonight.
0: I can't tonight. Can't we make it some other night? I fell asleep here. It's later than I thought.
1: It's exactly midnight.
0: I must return home. My family will be frantic. I'll tell you what I'll do. I'll return to join you
1: tomorrow at midnight.
0: What?
1: Tomorrow at midnight. You will return to join in the procession.
0: Yes. Yes, that's fine. You can count on it.
1: Raise your right hand.
0: My right hand?
1: Yes. Raise it. Now, repeat after me. I solemnly swear.
0: I solemnly swear.
1: By the souls of the sacred dead.
0: By the souls of the sacred dead.
1: To return to this chapel tomorrow at midnight.
0: To return to this chapel tomorrow at midnight.
1: So help me, heaven.
0: So help me, heaven.
1: Now, you may go.
0: Yes, but the door to the choir loft is locked.
1: It is locked. But you will have no trouble going out through it. And remember, Frederick Holman, tomorrow night, At midnight,

0: Frederick, dear, you're worried about something. I know you are. It was 1 o'clock when you came home last night. You've never done that before.
1: No, I know, Laura, my dear, I know.
0: You acted so strangely when you did get home. What's more, you didn't sleep. You tossed all night long.
1: Laura, I must tell you something.
0: Well, I certainly think I have some explanation coming.
1: Yes. Yes, you have. I don't know how you're going to accept this, but... Well, here goes. I went to visit the Tower of London yesterday. I saw the prison cells and the execution and torture chambers. Finally, the guard took me to the little chapel of St. Peter ad Vincula. So I promised to return to the chapel tonight at midnight. They permitted me to leave the chapel.
0: Frederick, surely you were dreaming.
1: No, I'm sure it was no dream. It was all too realistic. I saw those people. I've heard them.
0: Oh, but things like that don't happen.
1: I'm very positive this happened, Laura.
0: Oh, nonsense. You were just affected by those ghost stories that guy told you about the tower.
1: Oh, dear, you're wrong. I'd never believed in such things before. Now? Well?
0: But surely you don't intend to go back there tonight. Do you?
1: I don't know, Laura.

Hello. Hello, Laura. I say, Laura, are you there? Laura. Oh, I'm sorry, dear. I thought for a moment we'd been disconnected. Yes, I can hear you now. What I called for, dear, was to say I'm dining at the club tonight. Yes, old Simon Joster is off to the Orient. We're having a dinner for him. Yes, I'll be home early. Huh? What's that? No, Laura. I've decided not to go to the tower tonight. I think you're probably right. It all must have been a dream.

0: Good evening, Mr. Holman. Your car, sir.
1: Oh, thank you, Henry.
0: Shall I drive you to the tower, sir?
1: Tower? Why, of course not, Henry. Drive me straight home. Whatever made you think I'd want to go to the tower at this time of night?
0: I don't rightly know, sir. Begging your pardon, Mr. Holman, I don't know what made me ask you that. Really, I don't.
1: Don't drive me home, Henry.
0: Yes, sir.
1: Oh, by the way, what time do you have, Henry?
0: It's just a minute or two before midnight, sir.
1: Oh, very well. Take me home at once.

0: Did you say something, sir?
1: Did you hear something, Henry?
0: Hear something, sir?
1: Yes, that voice.
0: Voice, Mr. Holmes.
1: Don't you hear that voice?
0: No, sir, I don't hear nothing, sir.
1: Listen. It's him. Listen to him.
0: You must be tired, sir. There's nobody.
1: That voice.
0: Really, sir?
2: Don't tell me you haven't heard of the gambling spook the wife would all.
3: In principio est verbum.
1: No. No, it can't be.
2: Our brother Randolph's pig-faced specter of the rectory.
4: No one could ever play the organ as well as I.
1: That's what he said. The man in armor.
2: You see, only as far as you permit yourself to see, sir.
4: You see, I manage to keep my head.
2: If you look for emptiness, sir, you see emptiness.
1: Then it wasn't a dream.
2: The flagstones of the sanctuary floor are also tombstones.
1: It's true. It wasn't a dream.
4: You must join our procession.
1: Henry.
2: The headless dead.
4: Join our procession.
2: The headless dead.
4: Join our procession.
2: The headless dead.
1: Henry, in the name of heaven, man, look where you're driving.
0: I can't stop, sir.
1: Look out, you're going to hit that path.
0: Mr. Holmes!

0: Mr. Holman. Mr. Holman, are you all right, sir? We hit that truck and... Mr. Holman, we hit that truck broadside and... Mr. Holman. Look at him. His head!
1: Greetings, Frederick Holman, and welcome. I am pleased that you have kept your appointment with us.
2: You have heard The Headless Dead, tonight's original tale of dark fantasy by Scott Bishop. Ben Morris played Frederick Holman. Eleanor Naylor Corrin was Mrs. Holman. Fred Wayne was Swift. Garland Moss was the leader of the Headless Dead. And Murillo Schofield was heard as the chauffeur. Dark Fantasy originates each Friday night in the studios of WKY, Oklahoma City. This is the National Broadcasting Company.
3: The Headless Dead from January 23rd, 1942. That series indeed produced in Oklahoma, with the final 25 episodes from its one-year season run airing nationwide, courtesy of the NBC Radio Network. As I mentioned at the beginning, lead actor Ben Morris was just 20 years old at the time, and after Dark Fantasy, he would relocate from Oklahoma City to San Francisco and take over the role of Pat Novak for hire, after originally Jack Webb moved south to Hollywood. I'm Greg Bell, and next here on When Radio Was, it's our weekly visit with a radio serialized version of Robert Louis Stevenson's Dr. Jekyll and Mr. Hyde. We'll be right back.
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0: Hetty committed suicide? Where?
1: At the place where she was living. She'd been told to come along to police headquarters to answer some questions. Went upstairs to put on her hat. She didn't come down. When we went up, she'd done herself in. A razor done the trick.
2: Good Lord.
3: Dr. Jekyll,
0: sir, why, what's the matter?
4: He's fainted. Get me some brandy, Paul. There's some on the table over there.
1: Did he happen to know the young woman?
4: I don't know. I don't think so. This whole business has upset him pretty badly. He was to have been married to Mr. Addison's daughter in a couple of weeks' time.
1: Yes, I suppose she won't feel much like getting married now. I tell you, sir, in all my experience, I've never seen a nastier job than that one. Hardly a bone left whole in his body.
4: Yes. Yes, I know.
1: Respectable old gentleman, too. Wonder what he was doing in a place like that.
4: He'd gone down there to try and buy the house on behalf of a client, I understand.
1: You don't say. That man Hyde must be a devil and no mistake. What did he want to kick him to death for if that was all he had against him?
4: Feeling better, old man? Take a little more of this and lie still.
1: You gave us quite a turn, sir, going off like that.
4: I'm ashamed of myself. I can't think what came over me.
5: You need a holiday. That's what's the matter with you. You've been stuck away in this place day and night. Blessed if I can think what keeps you here.
1: Queer-looking place, if you'll excuse me for saying so, sir. What's all them big glass jars and long twisted bits of fibre?
4: They're retorts for chemical experiments. Dr. Jekyll's a well-known scientist.
1: Oh, I see.
3: Feeling better, sir?
6: Yes, thanks, Poole. I'll be all right now.
3: Better let me get you something to eat, sir. You hardly touched a bit since yesterday.
4: Well, that's a good idea. We'll all go back to the house and shut this place up. It's enough to get on one's nerves without anything else.
6: You all go ahead. I've something I want to do. I won't be long.
4: Well, can't I do it for you?
6: No, oh no. Please go, all of you. I'm really better now. I can manage for myself. Get them something to eat, Poole. Something hot and strong. I feel I need it rather badly.
3: Yes, sir. I'll go right away, sir.
4: That's a healthier sound, old man. I can see I'll have to take you in hand. Come along, officer.
3: Yes, sir.
4: We'll go across. Dr. Jekyll won't be long.
3: Hetty. David Markham. My mother. Then my father. Addison. And now, Hetty. Oh, God. God forgive me. This is the trail of Hyde. Misery and ruin, sorrow and disgrace, and murder. I have done this. I, alone. Oh, let me wipe him from my existence. Let me make certain that never, never can this hideous monstrosity that walks in the guise of man pursue his frightful course again. To destroy the secret tincture that is necessary to transform me into... There. It spills across the floor like blood. Like human blood. Oh, that I could get that vision of the old man's blood out of my mind. And now, I'll go and lock that outer door. I'll lock it, grind the key under my heel, so that never again can I pass through. That was the door to my infamies. Let it be closed forever. And then perhaps in time, I'll cease to be afraid. I'll learn to live as other men, not in this hell of fear that he'll return. Oh, God. Have pity on me, God. What am I going to do to redeem myself in your eyes and in the eyes of men?

0: Poole. Is he any better today?
1: Yes, Miss Margaret, much better. He's sitting in the sun out in the garden. Would you care to go out this way?
0: Yes, I will. I bought these flowers for him. They looked so pretty in the shop window. I thought they might make him feel better.
1: I think the sight of you, miss, will do more than any flowers.
0: That's nice of you, Poole. But I'm afraid I'm not very cheerful company these days.
1: We were talking about you in the servants' hall only this morning. If you'll excuse us for taking the liberty, miss. And we were saying that it was nothing short of wonderful the way you've borne up through it all.
0: I've had kind friends to help me, Poole.
1: As if the one thing wasn't enough without poor Mr. Henry getting took so bad. Dr. Lanyon was saying that if it hadn't been for you and the way you stayed with him and looked after him, he doesn't think he'd ever have come round the way he has.
0: How did he seem this morning?
1: Oh, a good deal brighter. Ask me what was in the papers, if you please.
0: Really? Well, that is a good sign. It's the first sign of interest he's shown for weeks.
1: I think you'll find him a good deal brighter in lots of ways when you see him.
0: Then I'll go out right away. Thank you, Poole. I appreciate all you've done for me.
1: It's been a pleasure, miss. A real pleasure.

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4: 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I've made the sideshow. Man, this is a milestone. I'm just going to enjoy it. And just about the time I was thinking that, on the monitor in the dressing room, he said, and the music of Casey Mattia. I'm telling you, every time I start to think, man, I am so good, God just comes down, slaps me, and puts me right back in my place.
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1: Pitch. 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Diving stop, throws. He got him! 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

0: Henry? Henry? Are you asleep, dear?
1: Oh, is that you, Margaret? I think I must have been in some sort of a daydream. I didn't hear you coming.
0: I came over the lawn. No, don't get up. Let me sit here beside you.
1: Oh, it's time I gave up these invalid ways. I'm really quite strong again. See? I don't need a stick anymore.
0: Oh, that's fine. Will we go for a little walk? It's just lovely in the sun today.
1: Give me your arm. I'll see just how far I can go. I'll bet I can manage to the end of the square.
0: Oh, don't be too ambitious. I don't want to have you going back to bed again.
1: Oh, I promise you I won't do that. The weakness is passing now. I'm starting to think clearly again. I could even remember some formulas quite easily last night.
0: Oh, please don't overdo it, dear. You've got to get really strong before you even think of work again.
1: How are things going down at the clinic? Have you been down there recently?
0: Yes, yesterday afternoon. Nurse Peters and Hugh are doing a wonderful job.
1: Oh, now, don't tell me they don't miss me at all. That would be too much to put up with.
0: Never fear about that. I was besieged with people asking how you were. It'll be a great day down there when you're well enough to come back to them.
1: Do you really mean that, Margaret?
0: Of course I do. Why do you ask?
1: I just want you to repeat it. It comforts me somehow to feel that I've done some good in the world.
0: You? Why, whatever are you talking about? There's no other person I know who'd given so much of himself to others. Your whole breakdown was due to overwork.
1: And now, I'm beginning to long to get back to it.
0: Oh, but you mustn't. You've got to rest for a long time yet. Henry, why can't we get married quietly and go away together so that I can look after you?
1: Please,
0: oh,
1: dear.
0: yes, I know we've been through all this before. But you don't convince me. The fact that you've had a bad breakdown doesn't mean that things have changed between us.
1: I've got to be certain that was the reason for it. These things may have deeper causes than we know.
0: What do you mean?
1: I can only put it in one way. If someone came to me and said a man had had the kind of nervous collapse that I had had, and that he was going to get married immediately after it, I would say that he had no right to do so.
0: Henry, you're not serious.
1: Oh, Margaret, darling, surely you must realize that these things don't happen by accident.
0: Oh, what are you hinting at? Don't let's talk of things like that. You wouldn't if you were really well.
1: All right. Let's enjoy the sunshine and each other's company.
0: You've spoiled everything. Why did you want to say those things?
1: I'm sorry, sweet. I'm sorry. But they're in my mind always.
0: It can't be that you're afraid there may be some sort of, well, mental derangement.
1: I can't say yet. It's too early to tell.

0: Oh, no. No, not you, Henry. Not you, of all people. I won't have it. It isn't possible.
1: Hush, darling, please don't. Oh, what a fool I am. Now, come. And I will say no more about it now. Perhaps you're right. And these things are only the stupid fancies of a sick man.

0: Look here, old man. What's this balderdash you've been talking to Margaret? Poor girl came to me in a terrible state this afternoon.
1: What did she say, Hugh?
0: That you've got some fantastic idea that this illness of yours might have some other cause than overwork.
1: And mightn't it?
0: Oh, might. But it would take a lot to convince me there was anything wrong with you.
1: Why?
0: Do I have to answer that? You know yourself better than I do.
1: And that's the answer, Hughie, old friend. I know myself better than you do. Than anybody else in existence does. And that's why I feel I have no right to marry Margaret Utterson.
0: What? You're not serious.
1: Never more so in my life.
0: You'll break her heart.
1: I can't tell you any more than what I say now. But I tell you, Hugh, that I have forfeited all right to marry Margaret. Or any other woman I shall ever meet. Now, don't ask me why. It's the truth. And it is the knowledge of that that has made me what I am. A man old before his time. Broken in health. And my hair turned white before I'm 30 years of age.

0: 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We'll have the next installment of the same time and day on your local radio station next week. I'm Greg Bell, and over the months that we've been playing this radio serial, I have shared with you details of some of the multiple film versions of Jekyll and Hyde, included a 1931 picture starring Frederick March, and the one with Spencer Tracy released a decade later. Well, what about a certain 1963 screwball comedy, very loosely based on the story of Jekyll and Hyde? It starred a comedy legend who also produced, directed, and co-wrote the script. The movie would be remade in 1996 starring Eddie Murphy. I'll name it, then wrap up when radio was right after this.
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0: Welcome back to When Radio Was. Before the break, I was talking about the many film adaptations of Robert Louis Stevenson's Dr. Jekyll and Mr. Hyde. Two of the best known, the 1931 picture starring Frederick March in an Oscar-winning dual role, and the 1941 Hollywood remake featuring Spencer Tracy, Ingrid Bergman, and Lana Turner. But my question is about a certain 1963 screwball comedy, very loosely based on the story of Jekyll and Hyde. It starred a comedy legend who also produced, directed, and co-wrote the script. That movie would also be remade in 1996 starring Eddie Murphy. That comedy legend, of course, was Jerry Lewis, and the film's title, The Nutty Professor. I'm Greg Bella. We're done this time around. Be sure to visit us at the website, which is whenradiowas.com. Until next time, I bid you farewell.
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12: From ABC News, I'm David. Dave Packer. There was a meeting in the Situation Room Friday, but when it was over, President Trump had no announcement about a possible deal with Iran.
13: President Trump laying out his demands, saying Iran must agree to reopen the Strait of Hormuz, pledge never to develop a nuclear weapon, and allow the U.S. to remove Iran's highly enriched uranium. But Iran says their nuclear program, the key issue at the center of this conflict, is not a part of these negotiations. Iran also insisting the U.S. release $12 billion in frozen Iranian assets. But the president saying no money will be exchanged until further notice.
12: ABC's Mary Bruce. President Trump's so-called weaponization fund blocked by a federal judge Friday. ABC News legal contributor Kim Whaley.
14: This is going to stay with this lower court judge. And then when there's a final resolution, only then will the Trump administration have the ability to appeal it.
12: And another federal judge has ordered that the president's name be removed from the Kennedy Center in Washington, D.C. ABC's Catherine Falders.
15: The judge ruled that that signage needs to come down within 2 weeks. It is quite a defeat for President Trump. We obviously will see what he says about this and whether he will appeal. This is just one of the many projects that Trump has in the works or has at least in part renamed.
12: Jeff Bezos' commercial space company Blue Origin is warning folks in Florida don't touch any of the debris from a catastrophic explosion that incinerated one of the largest rockets that it has during an engine test on Thursday. No injuries were reported after the company's New Glenn rocket exploded into a massive fireball. Former NASA astronaut Susan Kilrain.
16: This is the rocket that is supposed to take equipment to the moon in the not too distant future and then also land landers on the moon with people eventually.
12: You're listening to ABC News.
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12: Five people killed, dozens injured in a Virginia highway crash.
19: First responders weaving through heavy traffic to get to the scene near Quantico, Virginia. Officials say the commercial bus bound for Charlotte from New York City with 34 passengers on board failed to slow down for a work zone. Passengers on the bus telling ABC News the driver was flying. Four people in one vehicle and one in another were killed. The youngest victim, a 7-year-old boy.
12: ABC's Jay O'Brien. The former superintendent of Iowa's largest school district, Ian Roberts, has been sentenced to 2 years in federal prison after pleading guilty to unlawful possession of firearms and falsely claiming to be a U.S. citizen. Another state approves a new congressional map.
20: Lawmakers in Louisiana have approved a new congressional map which gets rid of one of the state's majority black districts. The move could allow Republicans to flip one of the state's two Democratic-held House seats in the 2026 midterms. The new map was drawn in the wake of last month's Supreme Court decision, which struck down the state's current map as an unconstitutional racial gerrymander. Democrats say that ruling is likely to dramatically reduce the number of black representatives in Congress. Mike DeBusky, ABC News.
12: Be careful opening invitations sent via email. That warning from the Federal Trade Commission, which says scammers are increasingly using your invited text and emails that look legit, but are actually phishing scams. On Wall Street Friday, another record close for the Dow, up 363 points. Dave Packer, ABC News.
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24: 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This is J.B. 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
27: 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Coop, they're saying it's 78 degrees out there. I don't believe it.

0: think you're doing, Dave?
1: I don't believe it. It's got to be warmer than that.
2: It's warm, man. It is nice.
1: Yeah, it feels good.
2: It feels good. Right, Hal?
1: Not a cloud in the sky today. Killer days in a row.
2: Yeah, and I think tomorrow and Sunday, too.
1: What did we do
2: in the Kanawha Valley?
1: What did we do to deserve that?
2: Like a month of rain.
1: Yeah, I suppose that's true. I suppose that's true. Coop, you got your Friday t-shirt on.
2: It's just a t-shirt. Yeah.
1: What's it say?
2: Nothing. Just a gray t-shirt.
1: Was that a comment on society that it has nothing on it? Whatever you say.
2: Yeah, that works.
1: Say. Ryan, how you doing?
3: I'm good.
1: All right. We got, you ready for buy or sell?
3: Yes.
1: Coop, you ready for buy or sell?
2: I think so. I need to make sure that I remember to save it. If not, I'll have to run upstairs and hit save because I was writing it when I came down.
1: Okay.
2: But yeah, I'm done.
1: What about Matt Guitar Murphy? Is he in for today?
2: Matt's an enigma, but he should be here. I mean, he is here, so he should be good to go.
1: That would be some sports personality needs that as a nickname.
2: Enigma?
1: The Enigma. There's probably already is one.
2: Edward R. Enigma?
1: Edward R. Enigma. That would be good. Yeah. So there's so much stuff to talk about today. So we've got the NCAA baseball regionals, the Morgantown regional, where WVU is playing Binghamton at 5:00. Oh, did you see where Brad Howe's at the game?
2: I did, and he'll be there.
1: So,
2: and I went a whole day thinking it was Bingtown.
1: Bingtown.
2: And I thought that was a really cool name. I was like, man, Bingtown. I'd like to go to a college in Bingtown. That sounds Binghamton's fine, but Bingtown is much better.
1: You know, if you were a freshman at Binghamton, you'd probably call it like, how long you been around B-Town?
2: You've been around, the Bing Bing or something?
1: Yeah, the Bing.
2: Yeah, the
1: there
2: Bing.
1: You go, like the Sopranos.
2: Yeah, right, maybe.
1: Maybe like the
3: My
1: Sopranos.
3: Favorite search engine.
1: Which, Bing.
3: Yeah.
1: That's right. Ask Jeeves.
2: It says nobody.
1: And then we've got the West Virginia High School Softball Championships today in Class A and in Class AA. We're going to get champions crowned today, but I don't know if it's going to be in our broadcast window. But just let me send this out to my peeps out in South Charleston. Hurry up. Hurry up. Let's get this tournament done so I can celebrate championships in my little broadcast
2: nice,
1: window.
2: Do us a solid.
1: Hey, man, when was the last time you played softball?
2: Man, corporate cut for AT&T, like 1997 or 6 or something like that.
1: Do you have a softball bat?
2: this is embarrassing. I'll tell this story as a 50-something-year-old. The last time I played, I don't have a baseball bat now. But back when I last played corporate cup, I was the guy that went out and got everything. I got like stirrup pants
1: nice.
2: And cleats. And, like, I make fun of myself. Like, whenever I talk about softball guy, I just describe myself from back then. Because
1: I'm the same way.
2: Because, you know, I had like the brand new hat. It was all Sport Mart stuff. You know, you just go over to Sport Mart, you get a uniformed up, man. I was all ready for corporate cup, man. I was all ready for corporate cup. And then I was really not as good as at softball as I was at backyard baseball, to be quite honest with you.
1: What about Ryan? Have you ever played softball?
3: Yes, it's been ages though.
1: Okay. Do you own a softball bat?
3: Nope.
1: Do you own a tennis racket?
3: Nope.
1: What sports equipment do you have?
3: None. Well,
1: I don't believe that.
3: It's not really a sport equipment, but I do have an elliptical.
1: Okay.
2: Do you have tennis shoes?
3: Yeah.
2: They're in the name?
3: I'm wearing them right now.
2: Oh. They're in the name.
1: What are those Adidas Superstars that you're wearing?
3: I don't know. They're Adidas.
2: You might as well be asking what his lawnmower is.
3: Yeah.
1: You know,
2: the three stripes tells me definitely Adidas.
1: After years of marriage, I've learned this, and this is a softball story. When I was playing on the Channel 8 team at the King Center, you know, I, as a left-handed hitter, I hit a ball over the fence.
2: Here we go.
1: Over the street, and it hit the building.
2: Yeah.
1: Okay. And I was driving over in that part of town last weekend. And as every time I go by the King Center, I drive and I was like, hey, man, you remember that time I hit that ball?
2: Nice.
1: And I've run out of times that you're allowed as a married guy to tell your wife that. But every time I go by the building, I think, you know, I don't think about the times that, you know, I kind of muffed up, messed things up or whatever, but I think about that home run. And think about that home run. But I've run out of time. There's a certain limit on the amount of time you can tell your wife that.
2: Yeah, I mean, the stories do have a limit. I understand where you're coming from. And I don't, I can't tell anybody. We make fun of it here all the time. But anybody that's known me for any amount of time, I have no Ecuador stories left I can tell.
1: Oh, is that right?
2: They've heard them all. They've heard them all. You know, like, a lot happened to me there. But if you've known me for a while, you've heard them all. You know, you don't want to hear about the cactus again or the spider or the horse or anything. I mean, it's, the deserted beach. Or people singing in country roads and the beach on the in Ecuador. Everybody's heard those stories,
1: you know what?
2: Man.
1: And that used to be one of our best bits in the first few years of the show, where I would refer to you and then in that re-education camp in Ecuador.
2: People still ask me about that.
1: And people still they ask me about it, too. They think it really happened.
2: Well, yeah. I mean, it was legitimately, when you look it up, it's called a commune. But not that kind.
3: I don't think this is...
2: free love kind,
3: I don't think this is exclusively a husband thing, because my dad does this.
1: Does he?
3: Yeah, like when we're driving home and we're getting off of Virginia Street onto the street that we live on, that's all you're gonna get. we passed by a house that he used to live in.
1: And that
3: I have very vague, obviously not core memories of. And he's like, Ryan, do you remember when we used to live in that house? And I'm like, no. No, I don't.
2: You know what my memory is of the King Center?
1: What?
2: I almost got arrested for playing baseball over there.
1: Really?
2: We got honestly rousted. It was me and my crew of friends. We played pickup baseball all the time, and we would alternate between the King Center over in Canalsie, wherever there was a field available.
1: Right.
2: We would go play. We would take it over and go play. We could, on a good day, we could get 9 versus 9, but usually it was like 7 versus 7 or 6 versus 6 or something along those lines. We had got done playing. We were posseing up to leave to go to wherever to do whatever we did after we played baseball. We were all sweaty in our gear and everything else. And man, the fuzz came from every direction and stopped us, pulled us all out of our vehicles, like the whole thing. Like we got like paced on and questioned and unfortunately some of my friends were giant smart alecks. And so when it was like, what are you boys doing? And when you should just be quiet or be honest, some of the smart alecks is like, looking at the baseball mitts and the baseball gloves, sir, it looks like we were playing baseball. And which is not the right thing to start saying.
1: Oh, that's not good.
2: No, it wasn't. And so it ended up being like, nothing happened ultimately, because obviously we were honestly just playing baseball. But it was a little tense for, 45 minutes or something. Like, what the heck's going on?
1: I can tell you a King Center story that I'd like to forget, but I'm bringing up for whatever reason now. There was, when I was still at 8, the Lakers were in town and they were playing an exhibition game at the Civic
2: Center.
1: When
2: was that? I think I remember that.
1: Okay, it was in the 90s.
2: Yeah, I remember that.
1: So they had time where they were supposed to practice at the King Center. So back in those days, to do a live shot was a lot more complicated than it is now, right. Okay? So we get this whole big thing set up where I'm going to do my segment at the King Center, and we're going to get the Lakers, and all this is going to be awesome. And I got over there, 10 minutes before the live shot was supposed to start, and, I radio back to home base. There's nobody here. There's nobody here. The lights are all off. I'm coming back. No, you can't come back. We've set up this live shot. You're going to have to do it there. So literally, I did a live shot of 3.5 minutes where I'm at the King Center talking about the Lakers practice, and literally there's nobody there. There's nobody there. The lights aren't on. I'm like wandering around inside the King Center knowing that they're not there for 3.5 minutes. Really good TV, Coop.
3: Were you saying stuff like, you can see behind me, the Lakers are practicing?
2: Just play it completely straight.
1: Yeah.
2: So, Magic, what do you think about coming to Charleston for a game and then just holding them
1: magic.
2: To the side?
1: Yeah, that's true. Just thinking about that makes me angry.
2: Or the whole thing could have been magic. A little magic at the... see anybody behind me.
1: They disappeared. They were just here. Coop, do you believe...
2: Like a Michael Cooper three-pointer.
1: Coop, do you believe in fate? Do you believe in fate?
2: For the bit, sure.
1: So, man, we have to play this. And the best way is to play this story. And this is done from a reporter in Houston from earlier this week. Did you hear about this story about the guy who caught consecutive home run balls at a ball game with the D-backs?
2: I hadn't heard this. I had read about it.
1: Okay.
2: So this is the first.
1: Play this story. And this is done Oh, there we go.
2: That was you.
1: That was me.
2: That was you. I better turn you off. Okay. Yeah. Are you ready to hear this thing now?
1: Yeah. So the situation is, it's a retired couple. They live in a Phoenix area. They go to the gravesite of the man's mother and says something like, "Hey, I hope I catch a foul ball, or I hope I catch a ball at the ball game today with my wife." So pick it up.
0: This glove I've had since I was 19 years old.
4: With the same glove his late parents bought him generations ago, Alan Johnson made two of the biggest and rarest catches of his life recently. And perhaps the coolest part for him is he kind of called it.
0: So I decided to surprise Mary Jane on Mother's Day and take her to the game. Because
4: after that Mother's Day game, AJ and his wife Mary Jane stopped by his mom's grave and said,
0: and I told Mom, I said, "Mom, you know, tried to catch Mary Jane a home run, didn't happen, and you know, maybe next time."
4: So about a week later, AJ and Mary Jane are trying to get into the game when AJ realizes he actually

0: outfield section by the bullpen. Second inning, Willy Adames up to bat.
1: Down the line!
0: Another Adames home run ball lands in AJ's glove. So what are the odds two home runs are caught by the same person on consecutive days from the same player, even the same inning? One in tens of millions. And to make it even more special for AJ, that second home run catch came on the day of his late mother's birthday. The woman who took him to all those Little League games even bought him that glove.
2: I think my mom basically is with my dad. They're both deceased. Are basically having fun up there and saying, hey, everything's going to be all right. It's all good.
0: How can you not be romantic about America's pastime? Jordan Bonnke, ABC 15. Here.
3: All right, so what do you think about that story?
4: That's a great story.
3: It's an unbelievable story,
4: yeah,
3: right?
4: Great. Mm-hmm.
3: Visits the grave. Want to catch a home run for my wife, mom. Go to the ballpark. Have tickets for the wrong game. Buy tickets. Home run. Get the ball signed, come back to the ballpark the next day, same seats, home run, same batter, same inning, with the mitt mom bought, on her birthday? Come on, man. There's stuff going on we don't know about. Right? There is stuff going on.
4: I'm not getting into that kind. I'm not going to say that, man. The only thing odd that happened was catching the two home run balls. The rest of it was human narrative. I'm not going to say that.
3: Well,
4: but you can fill out anything in between numbers and connect them. I'm not going to say that.
3: The mathematical probability of that cannot even be computed.
4: How old's the universe?
3: Let's crush it.
4: I'm just saying, in infinite time, things happen, man. It's not really. I mean, it's an awesome story, and yes, I believe that it is. That it's quite impactful and is very meaningful. For the people's lives, there's no question about it.
3: So does that do all those series of events happen if he doesn't visit his mom's grave on Mother's Day?
4: Does he catch the ball?
3: I don't know.
5: Very.
3: What role did Willy Adames play? You know, when he signed the ball, I don't know.
5: That's very Field of Dreams-y.
3: Yeah, definitely. Know? That's a really good example.
5: Yeah,
3: that's a really good example.
5: It's what are other baseball movies? The Sandlot.
3: Eight Men Out.
4: Sports
3: Bull
4: ball.
3: Durham. Bang the Drum Slowly.
4: Yeah, there's a few.
3: Could
4: of
3: I
4: them.
3: Go on? Yeah, I probably could.
4: There's a few.
3: Let's get our question of the day out
4: there.
3: Sure,
4: we can do
3: question
4: that.
3: Of the day. I saw this story about Vibe magazine is relaunching its print edition next week. It ends a digital-only run that began 10 years ago. Now, there's only going to be 1,000 copies made. Quincy Jones founded Vibe magazine back in 1992. So, the question of the day, and it's sponsored by Selango Law, what are some of the magazines you used to buy, read cover to cover, or rip posters out of back in the day? What are some of the magazines you used to buy, read cover to cover, or rip posters out of back in the day? And we already have a lot of really terrific responses to this. By the way, here's a little insight into the show. If you follow me on X at Weekly, WEEKLEY, the question of the day actually goes out around, what time, Coop? Maybe like 1:30, something like that normally. So you get about 90 minutes to think about the answer. So, we have a bunch of really good responses already. You can jump in there, 800-765-8255, 800-765-TALK, and you can find me on X at Weekly, WEEKLEY, 1 word 3 E's, WEEKLEY. Ryan, did you ever subscribe to a hard copy magazine?
5: Yes.
3: What was it?
5: It was Game Informer magazine, a video game journalism magazine back in the day.
3: Okay.
5: It was okay.
3: No. What about you, Coop?
4: Oh, I used to subscribe to tons. I mean, we've talked about like Baseball America and the Sporting News and stuff like that before. I think the last one that I canceled, maybe Foreign Policy, of all things.
3: Foreign Policy, yeah, that's a good one.
4: That. Yeah, I probably canceled that maybe 4 or 5 years ago. I think that was my last print magazine that I received.
3: All right. Jeff, what magazines did you subscribe to?
6: Sports Illustrated.
3: Okay.
6: Growing up. And Sport. Remember Sport Magazine?
3: Sure, yeah. Sport Magazine, very popular.
6: Yeah,
3: Sports Illustrated. Did you save magazines?
6: Oh, yeah.
3: Did you save magazines?
6: They disappeared after I went to college. My father wasn't, which is a very good trait, was not clutter. it,

0: It was out. It was out.
1: You know, a couple weeks ago when I was at the beach, I was cleaning up around the condo, and I got this at a thrift store, just a great stack of Golden Seal magazines from back in the day, and yeah. I just can't bring myself to throw it out.
0: Yeah.
1: I can't bring myself to throw it out. Because sometimes when I'm at the beach, I get a little wistful about, you know, back home and all that kind of stuff. And all you have to do is pick up one of those magazines and it just takes you right back there. But I used to, like, collect Rolling Stone. I did not throw any of those away for a long time.
0: My brother got Hot Rod magazine.
1: Oh, yeah. Motor Trend. Yeah, absolutely. Yeah, we were talking about this on the Dave Allen Show a little bit. I used to get motorcycle magazines. And in my room, I would cut out the motorcycles and I would put them on the door. They would fold out. So if it was open, the closet door was open, it didn't mean anything. But when you close the door, it formed like a motorcycle. Mom loved that. Jeff, what's up in the news? What's going on?
0: Well, Omni has answered the justice term sheet, and they're skeptical, Dave.
1: Color me surprised.
0: So, they say it's... they say the justices are hiding something. That's what they believe.
1: A lot of people say that.
0: Yeah. So Brad writes about it at WVMetroNews.com. Also, there's been a change in leadership at Kanawha County Emergency Analyst Authority. Monica Mason resigned yesterday. Of course, we've documented, reported, along with others, about the death of the Elkview man and the ambulance driver who was charged in connection with the death. And now there's an interim director. And he was on the show prior to your show earlier today. And so we have that story. And then one other thing here, Dave, that they have to make room at the Capitol for that big Ferris wheel that's coming in, right? So they're going to remove a couple planters on the back side of the Capitol. And they talked about replacing them for a while. So now they're going to do it. They're going to remove them, bring in the Ferris wheel for the July 4th celebration, and then put new planters in.
1: Nobody has a problem with that, right?
0: The Capitol Building Commission didn't have a problem with it. These are like 1980s planters on the Washington Street used to go through.
1: Yeah.
0: Right? You remember when it went through there? So these are kind of in that area. So they're going to take them out and put some new ones back
1: in. Yeah, that's the story you posted. You wrote it a couple hours ago.
0: I did. Yes.
1: All right. Lawn mowed? Or is it going to
0: mowed it last night? Mowed it last
1: night. Look at you. One good weather day and you're out there.
0: Got
1: man.
0: It in. It finished. It was dark. I was listening to softball.
1: Oh, nice.
0: On Metro News, nice. Yeah.
1: Is there anything better than hearing a guy mow his lawn after dark?
0: It happens, yeah. I finished up after dark.
1: Atta boy. Jeff, thank you. 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
3: All right, welcome back. 26 minutes till the hour. We'll get into the sound of sports here in just a sec. A little bit later on, we've got the follow-up file. Ooh, there's some good stuff in there today. And we'll play Buy or Sell. That'll be at 4 o'clock. Pat Strader at 4:33. We'll get into the On This Date file around 4:50-ish. Five things to know at 5 o'clock. At guess what time? Yeah. And then at the top of the 5 o'clock hour, Brad Howe's going to report live from the WVU NCAA regional game against Binghamton. So we'll get an on-the-scene report from him. That'll be right after 5 o'clock. Oh, and Aristotle Jones back at 5:33 today for another episode of Sounds Good West Virginia. Coop, our listeners, right on it. They heard me talking about that Laker exhibition game here in Charleston. That was October 26, 1993.
4: And yeah, that seems about right. That seems about right.
3: Lakers beat the Bullets. This is pre-Wizards days. Mm-hmm. 105-104. Vlade Divac made a free throw of 43 seconds to go. How about that? Vlade was still in the game. Well, so there, I guess they were running the... They were running the first teamers out there all the way to the end of the game.
4: I can't remember if I went to that or if I'm trying to give myself a false memory now. It seems like something I would have gone to, and I'm familiar. I remember the Lakers come to town, yeah. But I don't necessarily remember the game. But that thing about Vlade you just said, because I was kind of a Vlade fan. Now I'm starting to think I saw that foul shot.
3: I'd forgotten about this. If you remember, at that game in 93, they brought back the WVU National Championship runner-up team from 1959. And I've told the story before where I introduced the team at halftime. So it's sold out, man. The building is packed. And at Channel 8, we had a little meeting about it. It's like, hey, you're going to introduce all of the players except Jerry West. So halftime comes. I wander out there. I get the mic. Fred Shouse, you know, all the guys. They come out, and suddenly there's only one guy left that hasn't been introduced, and that's West. And suddenly I say into the mic, I say, we have one more player to introduce. And the crowd just starts roaring.
4: They go wild. Okay?
3: They're crazy because they know that Jerry West is about to be introduced to this overflow crowd of West fans. And I say, to make the introduction, ladies and gentlemen, Mayor Kent Strangehall. And the boos start raining down. The boos start raining down. And that's when that was my drop the mic moment. I never returned to the mic.
4: You not on the receiving end of the boos, though.
3: No, I wasn't on the receiving end of the boos. Yeah. I just created the moment where there were tons of boos that
4: you
3: rained
4: were just
3: down.
4: Doing what you were told.
3: I just did. Oh, that's exactly right. I was specifically told not to introduce Jerry West, that the mayor would make the introduction.
4: I mean, and at that point in time, you were kind of a Charleston sports institution. It would have made kind of sense.
3: What do you mean at the time? What's that supposed to be?
4: Well, no, I just mean you were on TV at the time,
3: right?
4: And that's a good point. But I mean that a lot of people knew you then as being the guy that told them about West Virginia sports on the TV.
3: On the TV,
4: exactly. And so people were probably expecting that from you. You know, and then so when Mayor Hall comes out there, not quite.
3: Well, I think people just looked at it as like a little bit of political grandstanding.
4: Oh, sure.
3: And it absolutely was.
4: Yeah, I remember the mayor quite well because my first tour in radio here at the station, he was the mayor then, and so he came in here quite a bit all then. I knew the mayor a little bit back then.
3: Question of the day. We're already starting to get some really good responses to this. So the question of the day today is about hard copy magazines, Vibe magazines. Going to relaunch print editions next week. They're going to do 1,000 copies. ending its digital-only run that began over 10 years ago. So the question of the day, and it's sponsored by Selango Law, what are some of the magazines you used to buy, read cover to cover, rip posters out of back in the day? To respond, text those in, 304-TALK, 304, 304-8255, 304. I'm on Exit Weekly, W-E-E-K-L-E-Y, one word, three E's, W-E-E-K-L-E-Y. Here's a good response from a listener, 304-539. Hey, Dave, teen years, Tiger Beat. Oh, Tiger Beat. Leif Garrett, Bobby Sherman.
4: Leif Garrett.
3: Young Adult, Women's Day. Middle-aged, ESPN the Magazine. Oh, man, remember ESPN the Magazine?
4: Oh, you know, I got that for a little while. And I also remember that actually after Foreign Policy, I still got Wired for a little while. I got Wired up until like 2 years ago, I think.
3: Wired is still around.
4: Yeah, it is.
3: Yeah,
4: as a print,
3: still around.
4: Actually, it's really good, too, but it's just there's no point because you can get it online.
3: Yeah, that's true. Let's jump into the Sound of Sports. And we'll start with college baseball. The Morgantown Regional of the NCAA tournament is underway. WVU is the overall number 16 national seed. They'll play Binghamton in the Mountaineers' first game of this double elimination event. First pitch scheduled for 5 o'clock. WVU has a pair of first-team all-conference starting pitchers. And at the press availability yesterday, Mountaineer coach Steve Sabins explained why he's going with Chanson Cole today and holding Matt Yell until tomorrow.
5: In my viewpoint, and there's a lot of data out there about pitching your ace versus pitching off and those kind of things. We're in a little bit of a unique situation because to say that Chanson isn't an ace wouldn't probably be fair. I think he was the number two or number three pitcher in the entire Big 12 out of 14 teams in our league. And Max Yell was one. He was the pitcher of the year. But both of those guys have just been tremendous. So when you're looking, you basically go through each of those teams, and you just want to make sure that you're not making some egregious matchup error, like, well, Wake Forest or Kentucky or Binghamton hit lefties at a 150-point clip higher, or they slug, or their three best hitters are world beaters against right-handed sinkers or something like that, right? So you do that prep work on the front end, and then you just line up for what you think gives you the best chance to win the regional.
3: There you go. So first pitch, as we said, 5 o'clock. We got a live report coming from the ballpark after the news at the top of the hour at 5. Here's Binghamton Bearcats head coach Tim Sinicki on playing WVU this afternoon.
6: I'm used to seeing wild, wonderful West Virginia when we're driving down 81, so I'm sure tomorrow night's going to be wild. I'm hoping it's not too wonderful for the fans of West Virginia, but we're thrilled and we're looking forward to having an opportunity to compete against West Virginia tomorrow night. I can only imagine it's going to be an outstanding environment. I know how much West Virginia athletics means to the people of Morgantown and the state of West Virginia, so we're excited, we're ready to go, and then we'll try to put our best product on the field tomorrow and give the people here an entertaining ballgame.
3: So, from the NFL, the Steelers' OTAs continue. They'll continue without Darius Swinton, though. The Steelers fired their new special teams coach earlier today for what is being called a violation of club policy. Meanwhile, new head coach Mike McCarthy says they're getting a lot of work done this week.
7: It's going well. You know, we're operating in the CBA tempo and everything, but I think the teaching and really the video that we've been able to gather from these OTA practices has been excellent. So, we're on pace to get all the work that I want to get done before we conclude. And just been real impressed with the work ethic of our men. So it's been a good week so far.
3: From the NBA, we're going to get a seventh and deciding game in the Western Conference Finals after the Spurs rolled the Oklahoma City Thunder 118-91 in last night's Game 6 in San Antonio.
8: The biggest blowout of the series by 27 points. The back-to-back MVP will face a Game 7. The Spurs have pulled it off, and there will be a seventh game.
3: All right, there you go. So Victor Wembanyama bounced back with a strong game last night, leading the Spurs with 28 points. So here's Wemby after last night's game.
9: I think we need to be consistent, and us scoring them 20-2 is not a realistic projection that we want to do. But when we get everything together, these moments are going to happen. And the key is to stay consistent.
3: All right, so Wemby did it all last night. 28 points, 10 boards, 3 blocks, 2 assists on a 10-for-21 shooting night in 28 minutes. So it's one game, a game 7 tomorrow night to see who meets the Knicks in the NBA Finals that start next Wednesday. Back to baseball, the Dirty Birds snapped a 9-game slide last night by rallying past High Point 7-6, and will host Gastonia tonight here in Charleston. And after the night off, the Reds host the NL East leading Braves in Cincinnati tonight. Meanwhile, in Pittsburgh last night, the Bucks lost to the Cubs 7-2, and it was Pittsburgh native Ian Happ doing in the Pirates again. He homered for the second straight game. Happ had 3 hits, including a 2-run shot in the 8th, as the Cubs blew the game open.
10: Ian Happ has 2 hits and 3 tries tonight. Neither hit left the infield.
11: Ian Happ, deep to right field. Magnum watches, bye-bye Ian Happ! For the second consecutive night, Ian Happ homers in Pittsburgh. 12th of the year, 2-run shot, 5-2, Cubs lead.
12: And that's a big one. The Cubs lead 5-2, and it left the park in a hurry.
13: Yeah, that's a line drive bullet to right center field. And Ian gets this pitch. It's a fastball up and out over the plate, and he didn't miss it. And that is, as you said, Pat, a big swing of the bat.
3: All right, so Happ has reached base safely in 41 consecutive games played in Pittsburgh, where he grew up. Paul Skeens lost his 3rd straight start despite striking out in 5 1/3 innings. One more note on last night's Pirate game. Former Red Tyler Callahan was traded to the Bucks in March. He got a late call-up from AAA last night after Connor Griffin suffered a little bit of soreness, and he cracked an RBI double in the 6th inning.
14: How good did it feel to have your first extra base hit in the major leagues pay off in a big way?
15: No, that was great. I'm happy to help for the team, and very excited to be out here and do what I can to help them. So,
16: Tyler, when did you get here?
15: Like 6:55, I think, is when I rolled in here. I just came in and stripped down, changed my uniform, and headed out to the field.
3: The Bucks open a weekend set with the Twins tonight at PNC as former Pirates manager Derek Shelton returns to Pittsburgh, and right-hander Jared Jones returns to the mound tonight, making his first major league appearance since 2024 after undergoing elbow surgery. And it was a tough loss for the Birds in Baltimore last night, losing 2-1 to the Jays. Toronto took the lead on a bases-loaded walk in the 8th. Then in the bottom of the inning with 2-on and 2-out, Pete Alonso got picked off first base to end the threat.
17: 2-on, 2-down. Pitching has been very stout. No hits tonight with a runner in scoring position on either side.
18: And Valenzuela comes up throwing over to first, and they get Alonso. And Pete Alonso's out at first. Wow.
19: And the O's have been picked off more than any other team in the major league.
3: So it's game 2 of the series tonight at Camden Yards. Here's Alonso after the game on getting picked off.
20: Yeah, I definitely overcommitted too much on getting my momentum going to try and get to second if there was a ball in the infield or score if there was a ball in the gap. So, it's really tough to kind of take ourselves out of the inning like that from just playing too far over my skis, so to speak. So, yeah, I feel awful.
3: Coop, you got to give it to the polar bear, right? I mean, he faced the music from the media. That was a bonehead play.
4: Might be one of the best post-game interviews I've heard recently, anyway, when somebody taking responsibility for a mistake.
3: Yeah, I mean, he could have hid in the trainer's room. He didn't. He faced the music. Good for you, Pete Alonso. Let's take a quick break. We'll come back with a follow-up file in a minute.
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3: All right, welcome back. And it is time now for the follow-up file. When we started the question of the day segment, we originally wanted to read all the responses, but we started getting too many to do that. Some would come in late or even after the show was over. Couldn't find a way to get that stuff into the program. Until now, with the follow-up file. Yesterday, we were celebrating National Hamburger Day. Yeah, we were. So the question was, what's your ultimate hidden gem burger joint in your area that everyone needs to know about? And what's the one thing a restaurant can do to completely ruin a burger for you? The Watchdog on X, Dave. We're unbiased to burger joints, but the worst burger is the burger that tries to be too much. Yeah, you're right about that. Matthew on X. Dave, Swiftwater makes a great hamburger in Charleston, but please don't put any mustard on my hamburger. WV Gunlaw had this. There's nowhere locally that I love for a good burger away from home, but the closest thing to that for me might be Jag's Burger Bowery in Fairmont. Nice. Todd Miller on X. Dave, Fernbank in Charleston has terrific burgers. Easy way to ruin a burger is to overcook it. Here's a text, 304-657. Dave, I'm pretty easy to please, but the best way to ruin my burger is to mess up my wife's burger. Earlier this week, we were talking about the WVU baseball team hosting a regional. Question of the day, if you had to choose, would you rather see WVU advance to the College World Series in Omaha or reach the Sweet 16 in the NCAA basketball tournament? Had a lot of good responses to this. 304-955. Hey, Dave, I'd rather see the baseball team make it to Omaha because they've never been there. Here's a question for you. Which of those do you think would benefit athletics at WVU more financially? I would think a trip to Omaha would yield more than a trip to the Sweet 16, but I've been wrong before. All right, well, this is a really good question. You know, from a direct payout standpoint, a team makes zero from direct revenue from the NCAA for advancing to the College World Series in Omaha. But in the NCAA basketball tournament, you get units, and they're worth thousands of dollars. In fact, a unit was worth approximately $2 million each in this year's NCAA basketball tournament. There's a lot of things impacted there. Thanks for the question. 304-545. Dave, WVU to Omaha. Build a dynasty when you can. 304-437. Hey, Dave and Coop, I hope they accomplish both of these things. Very tough question. I think I would prefer the basketball team to go to the Sweet 16, only because this year's baseball team has already proved how good they are. That was Bill and Nitro. We had a question about allowances earlier this week. Kids get an average allowance of $52 a month right now, which is $36 more than their parents got at the same age, adjusted for inflation. What did you have to do to earn your allowance as a kid, and where did you spend your allowance money? 304-282. Dave, I received a 50-cent piece each week in exchange for lawn work and taking the trash out. I walked to downtown Williamson and bought a box of 22 long rifle cartridges at Hatfield Sporting Goods store with it. 304-550. Dave, allowance, that's what we worked the farm for free to earn our keep, they said. If I wanted money, I went to another farm and worked. Okay. 304-437. Dave, I didn't get an allowance, but did deliver the newspapers. I sold salve and sold grit newspapers. A grit mention. How about that? I used my money for personal use as a 9 and 10-year-old. That was from Reggie. Hey, Reggie, that was a good one. We got a lot of great responses this week. Thanks to everybody who sent stuff in. Let's take a break. We'll come back and wrap the hour in just a moment.
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12: 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He swings, grounds it toward the middle. Ellie far over on the second base side. Diving stop, throws. He got him! 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
3: All right, that's going to do it for the first hour of the show. We will take a break for news. We'll come back, take a look at what's going on in the financial markets. And at the moment, the Dow, the S&P 500, and the NASDAQ are all at all-time highs. We'll see if they can hold it in the next 40 seconds or so. 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And don't forget Beer Friday coming at 4:33. 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
14: From ABC News, I'm Dave Packer. The State Department says it's optimistic it can work things out with Kenya after
15: a Kenyan court has put a pause on the Trump administration's plan to open a 50-bed field hospital in the country for Americans exposed to the Ebola virus. The African CDC has suggested Kenya's government was pressured into housing the center. Some experts also warning that a foreign facility is a strategic mistake, saying U.S. nationals impacted by the outbreak should be brought home. Shannon Kingston, ABC News, the State Department.
14: The federal judge who oversaw President Trump's lawsuit against the IRS is now demanding answers from the president's lawyers and the DOJ over whether their settlement that created a $1.8 billion anti-weaponization fund may have amounted to an effort to intentionally deceive her. This is Friday. A judge temporarily blocked payments from that fund. ABC News legal contributor Kim Whaley.
16: This is going to stay with this lower court judge. And then when there's a final resolution, only then will the Trump administration have the ability to appeal it.
14: Despite a ceasefire agreement that's been in place in Lebanon since mid-April, Hezbollah has continued to attack Israeli soldiers in southern Lebanon, fire projectiles at northern Israel.
17: In Lebanon, Israeli forces going on the offensive there. The ceasefire there really not adding up to very much at all. The UN are reporting something in the region of 11 children inside Lebanon are being killed or wounded every single day through military action.
14: ABC's Ian Panel in Tel Aviv. Louisiana Friday enacted a new congressional map that could help Republicans gain one more seat in the House of Representatives. The new map eliminates one of the state's two black majority districts. Democratic Louisiana State Senator Royce Duplessis says that the map will face new legal challenges.
18: We know we're going to end up right back in court because this map is a racially gerrymandered map, no matter how they try to spin it.
14: You're listening to ABC News.
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14: A growing number of performers are pulling out of the Great American State Fair on the National Mall in Washington. Martina McBride there. Also, Brett Michaels, Young MC, Morris Day, and The Time, and the Commodores have now publicly stated that they will not perform, with several alleging they were misled about the nature of the event. Three people are confirmed dead in the Dallas apartment complex fire, including a child.
6: Nobody is missing any longer from the apartment complex after Thursday's gas explosion. Dallas Fire and Rescue Chief Justin Ball.
22: Everyone is accounted for per the resident list that we acquired from the complex.
6: The owner of the apartment building says as part of a sale of the building and one next door to it, an engineering firm was doing soil tests, and while boring, the excavation company hit a gas line. Alex Stone, ABC News.
14: The U.S. Coast Guard helped with the rescue of a 74-year-old Canadian citizen stuck on board a disabled sailing vessel hundreds of miles off the coast of Oregon. They say they kept an eye on the man while identifying a nearby cruise ship that rescued that man and who sustained an injury. Government survey data finds the cigarette smoking rate among U.S. adults fell to another all-time low last year, with just 1 in 11 Americans saying they're currently smokers. In the mid-1960s, 42% of U.S. adults were smokers. Last year, that rate was 9%. Dave Packer, ABC News.
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1: All right, welcome back to the show. Hour number two, how do you do? Metro News Hotline. Keeping you company here in West Virginia every weekday afternoon. We get going at 306, and we take you through to the bitter end at 6 o'clock. Hey, wherever you're listening to the show today, inside the state or beyond the borders, just trying to get a read on what's going on back home, we hope you're having a good day. Beautiful day here in Charleston. Chamber of Commerce Day. We're glad you're listening. We got a lot of stuff to get into in this particular hour. Pretty good day in the financial markets. We'll give you the numbers on that in just a moment. Check some local stock prices, the energy prices, and crypto. Also, we'll play some buy or sell. Relaunch our question of the day a little bit later on in the half hour. The Entertainment Report comes your way. Beer Friday at 4:33 with Pat Strader. We will open up the On This Date file at 4:50 and then have the five things to know at 5 o'clock in sports. And at the top of the five, we'll go live to Morgantown, where Brad Howe, co-host of Sportsline, will join us from the old ballpark, where the Morgantown Regional is now underway. WVU will be playing Binghamton, first pitch scheduled for 5 o'clock. By the way, the first game out there this afternoon was a nooner, and the Kentucky Wildcats of the SEC edged Wake Forest final 6-5. Also, in that 5 o'clock hour, we'll play in or out at around 5:25. Also, Aristotle Jones. Sounds good. West Virginia will drop by at 5:33. And then we should have plenty of time at the end of the program today to get more of your responses to our question of the day, which we're going to reset here in just a moment. All right, question of the day. Well, not the question of the day. Let's do the stock market report first. The Dow was up 0.75% today, gaining a little more than 363 points. The Dow closing at north of 51,032. S&P 500 was up 0.25%, tacked on 16 points today, 7580 at the close. And NASDAQ was up 0.25%, added 55 points today, heading into the weekend at 26,972. All right, let's take a look at some individual stocks related to West Virginia that were big percentage gainers or losers today. Dow was down 2.6%, lost 89 cents, 33.53 at the close today. Google also down 2.2%, lost $8.54, 381.59. Yeah, but we had some winners. We had some winners in there, too. Locally, DuPont was up 1.4%, added 67 cents today, 48.38 at the close, 4 o'clock straight up. In the energy space today, oil down, but not a lot, 0.8%, losing 75 cents today. WTI and the NYMEX goes into the weekend at $88.15. Nat gas for the second consecutive day, roaring higher. At the moment, it's up 5%. Tacking on 15 cents, $3.04 per unit right at the moment. And in the crypto space, Bitcoin today is up, but just marginally, up $55, a coin going for $73,532. All right, here's our question of the day. Vibe Magazine will relaunch print editions next week. It's a special run, just 1,000 copies, ending its digital-only run that began over 10 years ago. So here's the question of the day, and it is sponsored by Selango Law. What are some of the magazines you used to buy, read cover to cover, or rip posters out of back in the day? What are some of the magazines you used to buy, read cover to cover, or rip posters out of back in the day? To respond, text those in, 304-TALK-304, 304-825-5304. I'm on Exit Weekly, W-E-E-K-L-E-Y. Really interested in your responses to this. Joey on X says, Dave, Sports Illustrated and the Sporting News. Yeah, we're kicking around some ideas in the 3 o'clock hour. Forgot to mention the Sporting News. Bananas for WV. Dave, I can't believe I'm admitting this, but Tiger Beat was a must-read for me. Any poster of Leif Garrett, another Leif Garrett mentioned, Coop, or John Schneider.
2: How about that Leif Garrett?
1: I just had
2: John Schneider, Bo John, Duke.
1: Bo right, Duke, Bo right? Duke. I just had to have it. I would also get the expensive Royalty magazine. just to see what Princess Diana was wearing.
3: You know something I just remembered? When you were doing the follow-up file a little bit ago, it reminded me of another magazine that I used to get, because with my lawn mowing money, with my chore money, I bought my subscription to Mad Magazine.
1: Oh, nice.
3: Yes, I gave the money, because I remember my mom mailed in the check, but I gave her the money, and so I got Mad delivered. I didn't have to go to the newsstand to get it all the time.
1: Remember Mad Magazine, you would have those little tiny paperbacks, right?
3: Oh, man, I bought tons of those, too. Sure, yeah. I had tons of those when I was a kid.
1: So you'd see all the Mad Magazine stuff, Spy versus Spy and all that stuff.
3: I just loved all the parodies they did, like the Star Wars parodies and the different things. Their parodies were great.
4: You know, that's crazy, Dave. I think we just found pop culture common ground between us, because really? I also read Mad Magazine.
1: Mad Magazine, there you go.
3: Look at that. We cover four generations here or something, right?
4: This will be the one meaningful connection we have.
1: We'll see if it lasts. This segment. So, Coop, hit the Mose Allison. Because it's time to play Buy or Sell. We were thinking every Thursday when Amy Smith comes on the show to talk about the financial markets, why don't Coop and I do a segment where we use the same idea for sports, music, pop culture, and more? So that's what we're doing today. Let's get started with Buy or Sell. It's a three-man weave. What happened to Matt Guitar Murphy?
3: We've had some personnel changes, and Matt's getting roped into some extra work, and so he had to go through a meeting for that. So he would have rather been with us, I think.
1: I'm sure he's thrilled about that. Yeah, he probably would have rather been here. All right, you guys ready? I've got one for you.
3: Yeah, go for it.
1: So Lionsgate has just announced that John Rambo, the prequel to the long-running action series, will open in theaters June 4th, 2027. Set before 1982's First Blood, the story explores the early life of the soldier who became John Rambo. Now, the Rocky franchise has made significantly more money than the Rambo franchise. When you look at worldwide box office earnings, the Italian Stallion out-earned John Rambo by over $1 billion. The Rocky franchise, including the Creed spinoffs, has made $2.15 billion across 9 films. The Rambo franchise has made $819 million across 5 movies. Guys, buy or sell, Stallone's Rocky franchise is superior to Rambo, both financially and creatively. Buy or sell.
3: Let me go first. I think that's a relatively easy call. I mean, the first Rocky won an Oscar.
1: Yeah, did.
3: I mean, for writing. So, I mean, that's... I think that right there sets it far apart from any of the Rambo films. As much as I enjoyed them, don't get me wrong. I mean, dial me up in the 80s for Rambo 1 and 2, and I'm right there. 3 got a little weak, and then if there was more, they went downhill from there. And the one with all the CGI blood was definitely terrible. But, I definitely think... Rocky 1 is a cultural touchstone. Rocky 2 was a great follow-up, and most people like it. And Rocky 4 is in the cultural zeitgeist with the Russian thing. And then there was Mr. T and all the other thing. Plus, it evolved with, who do they have, Antonio Traver in there that came to be one of the boxers in one of the things. And he went through different eras of his life and reinvented it. You know, the ex-military or the POW type thing, that was born in the 80s and kind of died in the 80s. So that franchise didn't travel. Sports movies travel, so I definitely buy the premise.
1: Yeah, you know, this week was the anniversary of the release of Rocky III. And there's so many great stories about Rocky. What do you think, Ryan? The question or the statement is, Stallone's Rocky franchise is superior to Rambo, both financially and creatively, buy or sell?
4: I'm going to have to agree with Coops. I'll buy this. Also, shout-outs to my main man, Seiko, the robot from Rocky IV.
1: Oh, yeah. Oh, nice.
4: Turns out, he was actually a robot prior to the movie.
3: He was a robot.
4: Yeah, he was created as like a communication robotic liaison for the elderly and autistic children.
1: You know, one of the things...
4: And none of what I just said is false.
1: I know it's not.
3: It's true. I know.
1: Bonus points for knowing the name of Rocky's robot.
4: Yeah.
1: One of the cool things about the Rocky series that's kind of unintentionally funny is as you got deeper into the series...
5: Rocky got a little bit more sophisticated.
3: Yeah, yeah,
5: you know, he started wearing really good suits, and he hired a robot, and you know, all that kind of stuff. But by the end, when he lost all of his money, he went back to the original.
3: Oh, that's
5: Rocky.
3: The narrative. That's supposed to be the point, right? That's like the character arc, right? And it's supposed to be somewhat like a tragedy, right? I think almost.
5: All right, Ryan, what do you got?
4: All right.
5: What's your bar sell?
4: History. It's all about history. 1912, Dave. What a good year.
5: Mm-hmm.
4: What happened? You were there. What happened?
5: Well, we're still in...
3: I think there was a war.
5: We're still in the... Well, this is pre-World War One, right? Yeah. We're still in technically the Gilded Age.
4: Yes. So this guy named Charles Dawson, he claims he found an ancient human skull in Piltdown, East Sussex, and dubbed it the Piltdown Man. Now, with the benefit of hindsight, we know that the Piltdown Man was, here's a big word, so pay attention, a paleoanthropological hoax. It claimed that this Piltdown Man was the missing link between man and ape. And Charles Dawson presented a fake skull with a human cranium and ape-like jawbones, as well as a set of teeth, some other skull fragments, and some primitive tools. Now, when it was first unveiled, it was immediately met with skepticism from the paleontology community, but they had other problems, namely a world war, a Great Depression, and then another world war. So people put that on the back burner a bit. But then the 1950s came around, and people were like, let's re-examine this. And so scientists... Kenneth Oakley, Wilfred LaGrosse Clark, and Joseph Weiner from the British Museum used fluorine absorption dating to determine the age of the skull. They discovered the skull was a medieval human skull outfitted with 500-year-old orangutan jawbones and a set of fossilized chimpanzee teeth. So, complete fake, Dave. So, buy or sell... The missing link will never be discovered in England.
5: Never be discovered in England.
4: In England, where the Piltdown

0: probably more likely candidates than what England would be for the missing link. So, yeah, I definitely buy the premise on that. Yeah.
1: What was the name of this?
2: The Piltdown Man.
1: The Piltdown Man.
0: And what's really odd is one of the times a couple years ago when I was filling in for you, I had a guest on the program. His name's Brian Dunning, and he writes for a skeptical magazine and a podcast. And that's one of the ones that made him famous years and years ago, is he did a real big breakdown of this. And just he didn't do the investigation. He just, like, sorted all the information and presented, you know, why the reasons to be skeptical for it. It's pretty interesting stuff.
2: Yeah,
1: it's pretty interesting
2: and
1: also.
2: And it set back the paleontology community for decades.
1: Coop, what do you got? What's your buy or sell?
0: All right, so I was thinking about this a little bit. I read a story earlier, actually today, that that reminded me of it. Joe Elliott from Def Leppard announced that band looks like they're going to put out another new album. They had one back in 2022. I looked at their discography. They've basically been releasing albums ever since Hysteria, or I mean, obviously before, but that was their commercial peak, and they've never really gone away. They keep releasing albums, and that got me thinking about a lot of different artists. Elvis Costello has released consistently in inventive music ever since he was at his commercial peak. Alanis Morissette made it into the Songwriters Hall of Fame. When you look at her output, she's been a regular artist. She wasn't just an artist of the 90s. She puts out music, new music, all the time. Meanwhile, you have people like Kiss, who's been putting out albums that fans largely ignore and are frankly just mailing it in. They're more on their brand than anything else. Or you have an artist like Beck, who won a Grammy in 2014, which was 20 years past what it was his commercial peak with Odelay and things along those lines. Bruce Springsteen has had some commercial success after his heyday, but it is very, very rare. And what it is, what I realized in doing research on all of these artists, and this is the premise, buy or sell, it actually matters very little what quality that you put out with as a legacy artist now. You're cashing in on your history and image only.
1: Oh, I totally agree with that.
0: There's no difference between Elvis Costello and Kiss commercially, although Elvis Costello's output is significantly better from a critical standpoint, but it doesn't matter commercially.
1: Hey, how about the fact that the Rolling Stones are arguably one of the greatest bands of all time, and they've been releasing new music, and nobody's even talking about it?
0: Yeah, and it's good.
1: Okay, and it's really, really good.
0: It's good. Nobody talks about it. Whatever the quality of the Paul McCartney album that comes out in next week or whenever it is that comes out, nobody will talk about that album.
1: Yeah, like, nobody's
0: talking about it. The hardcore fans will talk about it. And but it won't get any play. Nobody will, like, nothing. There won't be anything for it.
1: Yeah, and think about this. And when you go to a concert and you hear Def Leppard say, "Hey, here comes something from our new album," what's that mean?
0: Yeah.
1: It's time to go to the beer line.
0: Billy Corgan almost lost his fan base because he refused to play classic Pumpkin songs when he was out there pumping out all the stuff that he's been putting out in the last 20 years. And he finally had to basically recant on that and mix in some classic songs from the Pumpkins. Nobody wanted to hear that stuff.
1: Yeah. Well, in a lot of cases, these legacy bands are they're victims of their own success.
0: For sure.
1: Right? They have so much good material that nobody wants to waste time on their new
0: that's
1: stuff.
0: That's why I thought Alanis Morissette was a great example. She's in the Songwriter Hall of Fame. She just went into it. I went through some of her catalog. She's had massive hits. She's even had bigger hits since Jagged Little Pill. Everybody just remembers Jagged Little Pill, though.
1: Yeah, that's right.
0: It's just like it's hard when you have something that's that monumental. It's hard to recant on that. But the thing is, it doesn't matter because there's bands that just kind of kick it down the road that that sell just as much as Alanis does now.
1: There's so many layers to this. I want to give Ryan a chance to respond to this. But, I mean, it also has something to do with, you know, primarily people get their music now by streaming, okay? So they're not listening to new music from these bands when they come out with new stuff.
0: Think somebody like Bon Jovi, just quick, like Bon Jovi. He still comes out with new albums like every 2 years. Can you name any song that Bon Jovi that's original from like the last 30 years?
1: No.
0: And
1: there's
0: nobody can, but he still sells out arenas.
1: Yeah. What do you think, Ryan?
2: You know, I can understand like why an older artist would want to branch out to new stuff that they've never done before, but their hits are hits for a reason. And when you stop playing the hits, you stop attracting the quote unquote mainstream audience that mostly know your most popular work. The big hits are the hook, and some people, they might not stay on the line for your newer stuff, but you gotta lure them in with what they know.
1: Coop, you talked about Def Leppard, man. that first Def Leppard album when they were all teenagers.
0: Playing
1: that record when I was a WVU student.
0: So that tells you how
1: long ago that is. Like Joe Elliott's over 60, right?
0: He's got to be. For sure.
1: Got to be.
0: Yeah, got to be.
1: All right. Thanks, guys. Mm-hmm. That's Buy or Sell. We'll take a

0: quick break and come back with the entertainment report in just a minute.
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15: This is J.B. 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This is J.B. 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Thank you again for your vote. 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
21: Brendan Fraser and Andrew Scott face off in Pressure, a new film about the role weather played in the planning of D-Day. ABC Audio spoke to Scott about what it was like to portray meteorologist James Stagg opposite Fraser's General Dwight D. Eisenhower.
22: I think it's very moving that both these people were like, they wanted to do the right thing by the world rather than show off their own, to peacock their own achievements.
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21: Hoppers is making its way to Disney Plus next week. The new Pixar comedy lands on the streamer on June 3rd. Disney is the parent company of Pixar, Disney Plus, and ABC News. Gracie Abrams is launching the Look at My Life tour later this year, with 64 shows announced across North America and Europe. The trek launches in December, and happy birthday to Spice Girl Mel B. Michelle Franzen, ABC News.
0: Michelle, thank you. We'll take a break. Beer Friday is next. This is Metro News, the voice of West Virginia.
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0: All right, welcome back. 26 till the hour. Beer Friday coming up in just a sec. A couple quick things before we get there, though. It looks like we're on the verge of crowning a champion in the West Virginia High School Softball Tournament in South Charleston. In a Class A action, Wheeling Central and Wahama are playing in the championship game. This is a double elimination affair, so to force another game, Wahama would have to beat the Maroon Knights. And right now, Wheeling Central is adding on. They now lead this game 8-2 in the top of the seventh inning. So if Wheeling Central wins this game, they will be the champions in West Virginia Class A. We'll let you know when that goes final. All right, question of the day. Vibe magazine, launched in the early 90s by Quincy Jones, is relaunching print editions next week. They're going to print off 1,000 limited edition copies, ending its digital-only run that began 10 years ago. So here's the question of the day, and it's sponsored by Selango Law. What are some of the magazines you used to buy, read cover to cover, or rip posters out of back in the day? What are some of the magazines you used to buy, read cover to cover, or rip posters out of back in the day? To respond, text those in, 304-TALK-304, 304-8255-304. I'm on X2 at Weekly, W-E-E-K-L-E-Y, one word, three E's, W-E-E-K-L-E-Y. And I thought this was an interesting response. 304-676. Dave, what about Beckett's? Coop, do you remember Beckett's? That would be the magazine that you would buy that would have all of the values of all of the sports cards?
3: That was definitely more of an a la carte buy for me. I would go get it when I had some cards I needed to check, but I've certainly bought hundreds of them in my life.
0: Yeah. So So Beckett's begins in, what is the first Beckett's is November 1984.
3: Really?
0: That is a very collectible edition. And all of those editions in the 90s that have Jordan or Bo Jackson on the cover, those are all very collectible.
3: Man, I know that they're not around anymore, but I know at one time I had tons of those because, I mean, I was never in my adult life, I was never a serious collector, but as a kid, I collected all the times. Yeah. I would always be like, oh, hey, I got $87 in here.
0: Yeah, so some of those covers with Jordan are worth about $350.
3: Wow.
0: You know, so, and they are floating around. They are floating around.
3: Wow.
0: And some of the other covers that have generational players on the cover of Beckett's, like Nolan Ryan and Ken Griffey Jr. and Gretzky and Brady and Dale Earnhardt, all of those are very collectible. So if you see those out in the wild, grab them. All right. Well, enough of that. Let's get into the beer. Let's go. Let's talk about beer.

0: Let's get to it. It's 5 o'clock somewhere. It'll be 5 o'clock here in the old WV before you know it. And to that end, coming hot, bringing him up to the stage, it would be Pat Strader for another edition of Beer Friday. How you doing today, Pat?
1: I'm doing great, Dave. Happy Beer Friday.
0: Happy Beer Friday to you, Pat. So, Pat, young Pat, growing up in Parkersburg,
1: you know,
0: dreaming of athletic glory. What magazines did you read when you were a kid?
1: Well, it did. It was funny when you, the listener mentioned Beckett, because you know I definitely had those Sports Illustrated, Mad Magazine, and that was all, Dave, until I discovered Easy Rider.
0: Nice. Well, hey, you know what? You and I are both fans of the Grateful Dead. I can tell you this: that I had a subscription to Relics for a while. Did you ever?
1: Oh yeah, yeah.
0: Okay. All right.
1: Yep.
0: All right. Let's get into the beer biz. And let's talk about a special anniversary for Weathered Ground. Let's start there.
1: Yeah, so real quick, Dave. So Mark Burdett did message us that Ursus is doing a

0: ribbon cutting today. So if you're in Charleston, head over there.
1: There you go.
0: And it's just an interesting little juxtaposition because the next two things to talk about are anniversaries. So 9th anniversary for Weathered Ground. Now, this is coming up in August, not till August 8th. I'm sure we're going to talk about it again, but I just wanted to get it on everybody's radar. They're going to have a big party, Dave. They're going to have lots of live music. Of course, anniversary beers. They're going to have some special one-offs, food trucks, lots of great stuff happening. Again, I know we're going to talk about this again, but make plans Saturday, August 8th. Head on out there to Cool Ridge and help Weathered Ground celebrate their 9th anniversary.
1: You know what? I'm seeing a note at their Facebook page that last night was supposed to be trivia night there, and it's been rescheduled for next Thursday, June the 4th. I'll bet that's a lot of fun. I bet that's pretty good.
0: All right.
1: So Weathered Ground, there you go. Moving on now. Let's get into Abolitionist. Hey, man, we're talking about anniversaries today. I guess that's a theme.
0: Yeah, it is. And I didn't even realize this. I didn't put two and two together until I put these posts in this email for you. It's also Abolitionist 9th anniversary. So congratulations to them and Weathered Ground both. 9 years is nothing to scoff at. But Abolitionist, their celebration is coming up, and it's going to be over the course of June 16th through to the 21st. Now, you know, I would love to know how many beers they have produced over the years, because they're always doing one-offs. And they are going to have a bunch of special releases for this. They're going to bring back some old ones. I am certain they're going to have some funky, crazy one-offs for that. But, again, just make plans. Head on over to Abolitionist June 16th through the 21st and help them celebrate 9 years.
1: You know, so that's kind of interesting, right? So you got Weathered Ground and Abolitionist both celebrating their 9th anniversary at essentially the same time. What was it? What was in the, no pun intended, what was in the water in 2017 that got these two local craft breweries fired up at the same time, essentially the same time?
0: Yeah, and you know, I tell you, that was right when everything was really humming. You know, it was, you could essentially put like a cardboard sign out that says you're a craft brewery and people would show up. Now, the difference between a lot of the breweries, and not here in West Virginia, Dave, because we're doing great here, but like outside of the state, we've talked about breweries closing. The big difference is Abolitionist and Weathered Ground, they really make amazing beer. So they got into it to make good beer, not just to be another buzzword and part of the craft beer boom.
1: All right, tell me a little bit about the Bridge Roadie at Bad Shepherd. What's going on
0: Bad
1: here?
0: Bad Shepherd. They've got the Bridge Roadie. This is kind of, you know, an homage, if you will, to the Pro Road National Championships that's coming up here in Charleston, June 16th through the 21st. But this is super cool. And if you go look at their Facebook post, you will see this painting that they based this beer and the can work artwork off of. And it's a painting called Bridge Roadie by Allison Bibby. And the cool thing about this, too, is that, you know, the can versions, that they are going to be available for this. They're going to feature her artwork. And the original painting is going to be up for auction with the proceeds directly benefiting the Kanawha Charleston Humane Association. So some really cool stuff, lots of great things happening there. And, you know, we talked about community and sense of place. Man, it doesn't get any better than that, right?
1: Hey, you know what? We've been doing this segment a long time, Pat, and I'm looking at this Bridge Roadie can. This might be one of the best can art situations we've ever seen. It really is sharp.
0: Yep, it's really good.
1: Really, really good. All right, moving on. Let's see. Oh, you know what? The Bridge Roadie, what do we know about the beer itself? Do you know anything about it?
0: You know what? I guess I got so caught up in the can art that I didn't even pay any attention to that. And you know what? I don't see it in the description. How funny is that? So they got a little caught up in it as well. I'll do a little sleuthing for you. I'll find out.
1: You know what though? Isn't it interesting? Have you ever gone to a place to get some craft beer and you bought something because of the can art? Or
0: absolutely, 100%. And by the way, Dave, it's a cream ale.
1: Okay, it is
0: right here, and I just overlooked it. So,
1: fair enough. Tell me about a new sour at the Peddler.
0: Yeah, the Peddler. We haven't talked about them in just a little bit, but they have a new sour out. This is a tangerine and grapefruit sour. They call this Yada Do. I'm not quite sure what that means, but you know they're always getting clever and creative down there. But again, a sour with tangerine, grapefruit. This thing looks really fantastic. And, you know, I mean, the warm weather that we're having, this beer sounds perfect.
1: All right. So the Peddler, if you know, you know, it's on 3rd Avenue right there in Huntington. And they're always busy in there. And finally, we started talking about you growing up in Parkersburg. So why don't we wrap this up with what's going on at the Parkersburg Brewing Company?
0: Yeah, I was really happy to see this. Parkersburg they're bringing the Palooka Pale Ale back. I think it's been just a little bit since I've seen that one out, and maybe I just missed it, but, you know, this is a very popular beer. It's a pale ale. So for those of you that, you know, the IPAs may be just a little too hoppy, this thing is right in your wheelhouse, and they even mentioned that. It's, you know, having that upfront hoppiness, but not that lingering bitterness that a lot of IPAs have. So keep an eye out for that, and talk about can art. This one is also fantastic, Dave. The Parkersburg Palooka Pale is back.
1: So Parkersburg Brewing Company, it's right there on Market Street in Parkersburg, and they're growing. They've got a note at their Facebook page from Wednesday. They're looking for part-time sales reps. They need servers, and they got an opening for an assistant GM there too.
0: Man, that's amazing. And that's what we were just talking about. You know, the breweries here in West Virginia are doing great.
1: All right. So, Pat, what's in your hand or what will be there soon?
0: You know what? Nothing at the moment, but I'm getting ready to go down here for Live on the Living and heading out on the Sternwheeler. So I'm going to have something in my hand here soon, and I'm not quite sure what. And there might be more than one, Dave.
1: Hey, man, talking about that cycle event here in June through Charleston. Coop, remember the Halcyon days where old Pat would pull off the trail in his mountain bike and would try to find a signal and call in, and we would just, you know, wax poetic about beer?
2: It was good times.
1: Good times, Pat. Hey, man, best to your dad, and I'll talk to you next week.
0: Thanks for having me, Dave, and happy Beer Friday.
1: Happy Beer Friday to you as well. All right, Pat Strader, can't beat it, man. One of the most popular segments we have on the show. We do it every Friday at this time, Straight Up 433. I guess today maybe Straight Up 435 or so, where we talk about beer and the craft beer industry in West Virginia. And don't forget, if you got questions for Pat in the future, go ahead and shoot me a text on that. 304-TALK 304 304-8255 304. And if you just heard something that sparked your interest and you had a question about the segment that just wrapped up, don't hesitate. Go ahead and send me a text on that, and we'll address it when we get Pat on the air again next Friday at the same time. All right, we'll take a break, and when we come back, it'll be time to crack open the On This Date file. Stay tuned.
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1: All right, welcome back. About 10 minutes till the hour. We're going to be packed in the 5 o'clock hour, too. We're getting a little closer to first pitch time in the Morgantown Regional. The WVU baseball team is the number 16 overall national seed. Their first game this afternoon is at 5 o'clock in this double elimination affair. Earlier today in Morgantown, it was Kentucky, a winner over Wake Forest 6-5. So we're still, obviously, West Virginia hasn't played a game, but we'll see who they play tomorrow. And that'll be determined whether they win or lose their game this afternoon. And Brad Howe from Sportsline, co-host of the program, is going to join us live from the ballpark. That'll be coming up in about 15 minutes or so. Also, we'll play In or Out. That'll be at 5:25. And Aristotle Jones, Sounds Good West Virginia. He'll swing by here in about 45 minutes or so. Now it is time to open up the On This Date file, and we will start with the birthdays. And that means we'll start with the sports birthdays. And a couple of interesting ones today. How about Carmelo Anthony? Carmelo Anthony, 42 years old. He's breaking into to broadcasting. Obviously, very excited about the Knicks playing in the NBA championship against the Spurs or the Thunder. Sam the Bam Clancy also having a birthday today. You know, some OGs will remember Clancy was a great basketball player for the Pitt Panthers and then played in the professional football after that. Sam the Bam Clancy, 68 years old today. Eric the Red, Eric Davis, having a birthday today, 64 years old. You know, could do it all when he came up with the Reds. You know, after he left the Reds, though, he had some success with some other teams. So let's flash back to 1998. Eric the Red was already dealing with some health issues. He was 36 years old at the time. But from July the 12th of 1998 to August 15th of that same year, he had a 30-game hitting streak for the Baltimore Orioles, and that is still the longest in O's history.
13: 29 is the longest in baseball here in 98. Anderson takes a turn. He'll motor to third. The Orioles threatening it here. And Eric Davis is hit in 30 games in a row. It's an Orioles record.
14: That was not very suspenseful, was it? The second pitch he saw just hit a rocket right up the middle. As we said in the opening, Josh, this guy's swinging the bat good. He got a fastball away. Didn't even phase him. I don't think that hitting streak's even on his mind. He's just going out there. He knows the importance of these games for the Orioles. He's trying to help them win ball games. Forgetting about the hitting streak and individual things.
1: So Eric the Red, happy birthday, 64 years old. From entertainment, Annette Bening is having a birthday today. Bugsy, American Beauty, the American President. She's the wife of Warren Beatty. She's also got a starring role in the Dutton Ranch that's on Paramount Plus right now. She is 68 years old. Melissa Etheridge is 65 years old today. She is amongst the entertainment lineup that'll be performing at the Stern River Regatta here in Charleston this year. Riley Keough, the daughter of Lisa Marie Presley and the oldest grandchild of Elvis Presley, the star of Daisy Jones and the Six, 37 years old today. And Danny Elfman is having a birthday today. He wrote the Simpsons theme. He wrote a lot of themes. Oingo Boingo, he's 73 years old today. Coop, you remember the theme to Weird Science? Here's that.

0: Danny Elfman having a birthday today, 73. Events on this date, 1961. Mr. and Mrs. Alderson Muncy of Painesville, West Virginia, first food stamp recipients. They bought $95 in food stamps for their 15-person household. That was on this date in 1961. And also on this date, 2010, Roy Halladay, the late Roy Halladay of the Phillies, becomes the 20th pitcher to throw a perfect game. It came against the Florida Marlins.
1: Steps back up onto the mound, tucks the baseball in his right hand, now into the glove, holds it in front of the letters, nods yes, the wind, the 1-2 pitch, swinging a ground ball left side, Castro's got it, spins, throws, yeah. He got him! A perfect game for Roy Halladay! 27 up and 27 down, Halladay is mobbed at the mound as the Phillies celebrate perfection tonight in Miami! They stream out of the bullpen from the left field line, and they mob Halladay to the right of the mound. Roy Halladay has retired all 27 Marlins. 11 strikeouts for Roy Halladay. He becomes only the second Philly ever to throw a perfect game.
0: And our musical birthday to the break, Noel Gallagher of Oasis is 59 today. The five things to know at 5 o'clock in sports are coming up next.

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9: 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Class A, Wheeling Central has won the championship 12-2 against Wahama. The WVU Binghamton baseball game in the NCAA Regionals getting underway in just a moment. 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
13: From ABC News, I'm Chuck Sievertson. A flight diverted last night because of an unruly passenger is getting extra attention. United Flight 2005 took off from Chicago, headed to Minneapolis, but was diverted to Dane County Airport in Wisconsin. The airport says there were several law enforcement officers on the flight who restrained and handcuffed the passenger quickly with no injuries to other passengers. What gets special attention is that on the air traffic control recording, you can hear a controller telling another nearby pilot of an emergency aircraft on the way to the airport with a potential hijack.
14: It's actually a situation where we might have to close the airfield. potential hijack.
13: That has not been confirmed. Federal law enforcers are taking over the investigation. They got them all out safely. The five miners trapped more than a week in a cave in Laos. One miner was brought out Friday. The rest are now free.
15: You can't leave people underground too long without medical support, without proper food, sustenance, clean water, all of those sorts of things before their condition is going to deteriorate.
13: A spokesperson for the rescue team, Gary Mitchell, signing a bill banning law enforcement officers from wearing masks while on duty. New York Governor Kathy Hochul saying the measure applies to state, local, and federal law enforcers operating in New York and holding law enforcement accountable.
16: Whether it's a family of someone who's been left to die in the cold, or whether someone's had their business disrupted or their place of worship disrupted, people have rights that we are not foregoing just because there's been this decision by the Trump administration to unleash hell in our streets.
13: A federal judge has ordered President Trump's name must be stripped from the Kennedy Center. Judge Christopher Cooper ruling that Congress created the Center for Performing Arts to honor President Kennedy after he was assassinated, and that only Congress can change its name. And good morning. 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
21: Good morning from the Jared Construction Studios at 580 WCHS. I'm Daniel Woods. The new interim Kanawha County Emergency Ambulance Authority Executive Director says he's already gotten to work. Jason Sargent was named by the KCAEAA Board of Directors Thursday evening to replace Monica Mason, who resigned. Sargent had been serving as a paramedic and the authority's Director of Operations. He says that his job is already underway.
22: I've been meeting with all of my leadership team, the management of the education this morning, and they're all committed to providing the best education, the best leadership, the most safe operations that we can possibly provide.
21: Sargent says the standard of KCEAA will not change on his watch. The Capitol Building Commission is moving forward with two projects approved Friday in connection with the state's coming celebration of America's 250th birthday. The commission gave the okay for a project to remove two 1980s planters on the north side of the Capitol complex, the former Washington Street access, to make room for the America 250 wheel, the 230-foot-tall Ferris wheel that will be one of the main features of the July 2nd through the 5th celebration. The approved plan includes removing those planters, then reconstructing them once the celebration is over. General Services Division Director Bob Kilpatrick says the Ferris wheel needs a lot of room.
23: The Ferris wheel footprint is like 80 by 88 feet, so it'll always spread out over a pretty large platform. But that 88 feet does impact that large triangular bed.
21: The second project approved by the commission is a mural to be completed during the celebration that will be hung on the side of the Capitol Complex chiller plant located to the northeast of the Capitol building. Those who knew the 17-year-old boy shot and killed earlier this week on Charleston's west side will gather for a candlelight vigil tonight. That's scheduled for 8 o'clock near the Family Dollar on West Washington Street. That's close to where the shooting occurred early Tuesday morning. Charleston police have charged a 15-year-old boy with the murder, but he has not yet been taken into custody. Police have said the victim and shooter knew one another, and the crime took place during a planned robbery. Cabell County authorities are investigating a deadly ATV crash. The sheriff's department said Jeffrey Morrison, age 60, of Ona, lost control of the machine and struck a tree on River Park Drive near Howells Mill Road in Ona. His body was found in the yard of a vacant house Friday morning. Authorities said Morrison was last seen Thursday night and he had not returned home. Deputies are continuing their investigation. The Cincinnati Reds are back at home for the second game of their series with the Atlanta Braves. A 7:15 first pitch here at On Your Home for Reds Baseball, 580 WCHS. In the 580 WCHS radio newsroom, I'm Daniel Woods.

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1: All right, welcome back to the show. It's 5:06 in West Virginia, and we're hitting the weekend, man. Hitting the weekend at just the right time. Beautiful day here in Charleston as we operate out of our flagship 580 WCHS. Pretty good hour playing for you. We'll check in with Brad Howe from Sportsline here in just a minute. He is on site at the WVU NCAA game. The regional game with Binghamton and is now underway, by the way. But we can't do anything until we check the fanfare that ushers in the weekend in the Mountain State.

0: go. The weekend is officially underway here in West Virginia.
1: All right, so we'll check in with Brad Howe in just a moment. We're going to play In or Out. That'll be at 525. Aristotle Jones comes by with Sounds Good West Virginia. If you've never heard that segment before, we put the focus on musical talent in West Virginia that deserves your attention and talks about places here in the Mountain State where you can go hear live music. We'll do that in a half an hour, and then we'll have more of your responses to our question of the day. We'll get you also wrapped up on what's going on at the West Virginia High School softball tournament, too. That's wrapping up today in South Charleston. First, though, a quick check of our question of the day. Vibe Magazine. Vibe Magazine, which was started to follow the hip-hop community by Quincy Jones in the early 90s, will relaunch a print edition next week. It's a limited edition, 1,000 copies, but it ends its digital-only run that began over 10 years ago. So here's the hotline question of the day, and it is sponsored by Selango Law. What are some of the magazines you used to buy, read cover to cover, or rip posters out of back in the day? What are some of the magazines you used to buy, read cover to cover, rip posters out of back in the day? We've had a lot of interesting responses to it. You can jump in there as well. The text line here is 304-TALK-304, 304-8255-304. I'm on X2 at Weekly, W-E-E-K-L-E-Y, one word, three E's, W-E-E-K-L-E-Y. All right, the Morgantown Regional of the NCAA Baseball Tournament is now underway. West Virginia and Binghamton in the top of the first inning, and Binghamton with two outs as a runner aboard. And that's where we find our Brad Howe this afternoon, the co-host of Sportsline. How you doing out there, Brad? Hey, Brad, how's it going out there?
2: Hello, guys. You there?
1: Yeah, we're here. Can you hear me?
2: I've got you. I tell you what, I apologize in advance for the noise. You can't get any more live than what we are right now, Davis. I'm standing just off the first baseline here watching this game, as you said, at the regional, just underway here from Kendrick Family Ballpark.
1: Yeah, so I think I see Greg Hunter. Where are you in the adjacent to where Greg Hunter is?
2: Hunter's up in the press box, I believe. I am literally on the concourse just up from first base as West Virginia gets a strikeout to end the top of the first. As you can probably hear the roar go up, so the Mountaineers coming to bat here in just a minute.
1: All right, so, hey, let me ask you, tell me a little bit about the size of the crowd. On television, we can see some people up on the bank. What's it like out there?
2: Yeah, packed. I'm walking down the first baseline towards right field right now, and it's every bit of three deep all the way down the right side. The concession stands are packed. Seats are filling in, as you can probably see on TV. I don't know, there'll be an empty seat in here. And then along the berm down the left field line, pretty well crowded. You don't see a lot of green there. There's standing room behind them. And then if you look up on the Mountaineer version of Wrigley Field, the hospital lot up top is every bit of two deep along the line there down the right field line. So heck of a crowd, as we anticipated. I know it was so hard to get tickets, and you can see why people have shown up here.
1: You know what? We talked a little bit about this on the show yesterday, and I'm sure you guys addressed it on Sportsline last night, but if people missed that, I just wanted to get your take on the difficult decision, I guess, that Steve Sabins, the coach of the Mountaineer baseball team, had to go through to decide who was going to start this first game today against Binghamton and maybe who he was going to hold for game two tomorrow against whoever they were going to play.
2: Yeah, what a luxury, though, right? I mean, because you, in essence, as you heard Steve Sabin say, you have two aces in this situation. So Max Yale, the Big 12 pitcher of the year, was the best pitcher in the league this year. But I'm not so sure Chanson Cole wasn't the second best. And at worst, he was the third best. So you really had some options. And as Steve talked about, this was a more of a move to look at matchups, righties on righties, and to you could flip a coin and go with either guy. Gives Yale a chance to rest for another day, and you bring Cole out here, who they have a ton of confidence in. So he was quick to say this is not any disrespect at all to Binghamton. He knows how talented they are. It's a team that won 30 games, won its league again. And the guy they're throwing today, Dave, you know baseball. It's a crazy thing. You get a pitcher out there, much like a hockey goalie in the NHL playoffs. You got a guy that comes out, has great stuff, throws high 90s. If he's on, this is a challenge. Steve knows this. So this wasn't about saving your ace. This is about going with your ace 1B in tonight's game.
1: So, you know, West Virginia's had a great season, finished the runner-up in the regular season. to Kansas, the runner-up in the Big 12 tournament last week in Arizona. Didn't score, really couldn't get a lot of things going offensively in the championship game last week, even though they made it to the championship game. Was this break good for maybe the offense to kind of recalibrate to get ready for this game against Binghamton?
2: Yeah, you certainly hope so, and certainly being at home will give them some extra juice. But, you know, remember in that championship game, though, Dave, you loaded the bases twice and had back-to-back innings where you had a chance to punch them through. You get two more hits, one each inning, and suddenly you got four or five runs on the board, and that's a totally different game. So, yeah, I know the final score indicated that you struggled a little bit, but, again, the margin for error when you get to postseason play against great teams is so thin. So, yeah, you hope that's a reset. You hope you can get a couple easy long balls here. The wind is blowing dead left, and we know this isn't a Mountaineer team that hits a ton of home runs, but they do have guys with some power, Gavin Kelly included, and that jet stream is blowing pretty heavily to left right now.
1: Yeah, so Kelly's on deck. He'll be coming up here in just a moment. Yeah, that's a really interesting point about the championship game last week against Kansas, where in the middle innings you had a situation where you had the bases loaded and Kelly at the plate, and you're thinking, this is exactly what you wanted. Yeah. And then it was an inning-ending double play on a fly ball and a throw out at the plate.
2: Yes, that's exactly right. So that's, you know, baseball is just screwy like that. It can flip and change, and I think you saw that with West Virginia. They had the back-to-back bases loaded innings and couldn't score, and you could just feel the wind go out of your sails at that point. That's when Kansas tacked on some runs. So I wasn't overly concerned with that loss necessarily. You just didn't get a timely hit when you needed it, and hopefully that changes this weekend. To me, Dave, the key is this. The pitching has driven the bus all year for this team. It's an elite staff. There's not a ton of arms, but the guys that have thrown have been elite. And I'm counting the bullpen guys, too. And it's about five or six of your core group. And if those guys continue to do what they've done all year, this region's going to go the way you want it to.
1: All right, a couple more minutes with Brad Howe from Sports On. By the way, your sell is actually outstanding today. So whatever you're doing, I don't know if you got one leg up in the air or whatever, just continue doing that because your sell service is perfect today. Hey, I wanted to ask you about, what do you know about the first game where Kentucky scored late? They beat Wake Forest 6-5. How was the crowd for that game?
2: Yeah, pretty good. Pretty good. I saw a bunch of blue in here. Kentucky, you'll have a good Kentucky crowd tomorrow, and Wake's off you. Wake fans walking around as well. That was a wild game, though. Credit to Kentucky. You see this a lot, don't you, Dave? That was a team that so many people said didn't deserve to be in this tournament. It was a surprise that they got in, and then here they are. They come out, and they have a strong number one pitcher. They play a lot of small ball like West Virginia, and that's what got them the win. They got a runner on in the ninth, stole second base to get him in scoring position. And then, I don't know if it was a brain lapse or what from the Wake Forest third baseman, but he was playing deep behind the bag, didn't go to even cover third. The runner for Kentucky took off, stole third without even a throw, and then you know what happens next. Wild pitch, and Kentucky wins the game. So, fortunate win for Kentucky, but a really good first game to start this thing off.
1: All right, Gavin Kelly takes a look at a called strike three, so there's two outs now in the bottom of the first inning. Still no score between Binghamton and West Virginia. Hey, obviously the NCAA regional is a big story locally, but I got to ask you about what's going on at the Big 12 spring meetings in Texas, where Brett Yormark, the commissioner of the league today, came out and said that going forward that the Big 12 would take a look at potentially playing 10 conference games. 10 conference games out of the 12 regular season games and 20 regular season college basketball conference games. Just your reaction to that. How do you think that would impact West Virginia if the Big 12 would go to 10 conference games a season?
2: Yeah, it makes it tougher, right, on both sports, both football and basketball. We did that in hoops a couple years ago where we did 20, and most coaches walked out of those meetings and said they'd rather play 18 and have some flexibility. Football's the same way there. You want to control your schedule there with a couple games early on that you feel good about. How many years have we talked about how hard the schedule has been for West Virginia? So I know you've got to take the temperature and pulse of what's going on around the country, but man, that'd be a tough one, wouldn't it? That's tougher to add a game inside the Big 12 rather than a non-conference that you feel like you've got a chance to win. And that comes at a time when West Virginia has finally got its schedule in order to take advantage of that.
1: All right, so it looks like West Virginia now in the bottom of the first inning has got a runner in scoring position after a stolen base with two outs. We'll see how this situation plays out. It is pretty crazy. Hey, let me ask you, was there a problem with people getting into the ballpark or parking issues or anything with such a large crowd? And I guess I have to ask you this also. Do you think that this game will be technically the largest crowd in the history of the ballpark?
2: We will see. It's going to be right up there. I mean, it's packed here, Dave. There's not a place to move. So, yeah, it wouldn't surprise me if it was. And in terms of getting in, no, everything seemed to flow pretty well. I mean, the parking lots were available. There's parking at a Walmart that is close by here. Walmart was gracious enough to allow parking in their lot.
1: Nice.
2: You got the hospital, one of the hospital's satellite offices behind us with additional parking. So, no, I think it went pretty smoothly for people that were coming. They knew it was going to be busy. We just went through this with women's basketball. So I think everybody handled it pretty well.
1: All right. Well, listen, I appreciate

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10: This is J.B. 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
12: All right, welcome back to the show. 523. Keeping our eyes on what's going on at the Morgantown Regional in the NCAA baseball tournament. West Virginia and Binghamton, top of the second inning. Binghamton leads off the inning with a ringing double down into the left field corner, and then a wild pitch has advanced the runner to third, so Binghamton has a runner at third with nobody out. Top of the second inning, no score. Oh, Ryan, welcome back. Welcome back to the party.
13: Hey, I never left.
12: Let's go ahead and play In or Out. 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The setup is simple. Three categories. Food or beverage, gut reaction. Finally, this one's about a celebrity. The topics of which change daily. Let's get started with food or beverage. Coop, are you ready to go?
14: Yes.
12: 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Apple pie. 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

0: flavor. 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Bush Beans apple pie flavor, in or out?
1: I mean, I get sweet with beans. I mean, there's various different ones. Cinnamon and stuff is relatively normal to put in there. Brown sugar, whatever you want to do. But specifically apple pie flavor seems a little weird to me. And frankly, this whole thing, like, why do I care about the protein in bean? And I know that they promote that. Like, that's a thing that they're... I don't get it. Okay, great. Yeah, I don't know. As much as I'm okay with the sweet beans and stuff, like apple pie specifically, maybe because I'm such a big apple pie fan, I gotta kind of be out on this.
0: Oh, you gotta be out.
1: Yeah, I'm gonna be a little out.
0: When you said you were a fan, I thought you were gonna lean in.
1: I love beans and I love apple pie. Putting the two together does not mean I love it.
0: All right. Ryan, what are your thoughts here? Bush Beans apple pie limited edition flavor, in or out?
2: What's that golden retriever hiding, Dave? You know, the ones in the commercial. Yeah, like Coop said, sometimes mixing sweet flavors with beans works. I prefer like when it's added a little citrus kick to it, you know, like a lemon or something like that. But I don't trust this in like an industrialized grocery product, so I'll be out.
0: Gonna be out. All right, catching up on a ball game. It looks like Binghamton has scored a run on a fielder's choice. The umpires have gathered to look at it. I think they're going to take a long look at this. Looks like the runner is safe. Anyway, if this call stands, it's going to be 1-0 Binghamton.
1: Out.
0: Oh, you think he's out?
1: On them scoring.
0: Bush's apple pie baked beans. Man, slightly in. I think I would try that. Gut reaction is next. The Enhanced Games. Organizers of the Enhanced Games have offered a $10 million bonus to any sprinter who can break Usain Bolt's 100-meter world record of 9.58 seconds at their event next year. The Enhanced Games really didn't get the media buzz that they thought they might get. It's a controversial competition that allows performance-enhancing drugs banned by the World Anti-Doping Agency. $10 million to break Bolt's record in the Enhanced Games next year. In or out?
1: The guy that won the swimming competition at the Enhanced Games last weekend or two weekends ago, did it on purpose without any enhancement just to show he could still beat everybody else. Usain Bolt, it wasn't steroids that made him great. There is a whole lot that goes into that. I don't think it's going to happen. Whatever, man. Give it a shot. I'm not in on it for the Enhanced Games. I'm just in on it because I think it's futile.
0: All right. Ryan, what are your thoughts on this? A $10 million bonus for breaking Bolt's 100-meter record in the Enhanced Games.
2: Yeah.
0: In or out?
2: Yeah, in concept, these Enhanced Games were kind of interesting, but in practice, they're just like, wow, these guys really needed all of this just to be average athletes. So I'll be out.
1: Somebody that can get that close to Bolt's record is going to do it natural. They're going to stay natural so they can actually compete in real sports.
0: You know,
1: they're not going to do the Enhanced thing.
0: The thing about the Enhanced Games that was surprising, that there were many participants who didn't reach their personal best.
1: Yeah. Mm-hmm. And this guy from Cal, like I said, he didn't do anything, and he came a tenth of a second off his personal best.
0: So I'm going to be out. I'm going to be out on that. All right, finally, this one's about a celebrity. Guy Fieri. We know he can cook. We know he can eat. Now I guess we're going to see if he can host a talk show. Guy's Feast Club debuts June 11th. The talk show will stream exclusively on the Food Network's YouTube channel. The first season will include guests like Bobby Lee, Bert Kreischer, Tony Hawk, and more. Guy Fieri, in or out? Guy Fieri.
1: Do we have any concept, like any proof of concept or anything for this show? Because, man, this is starting to sound a whole lot like a show where a bunch of dudes sit around and smoke cigars and stuff and talk about food. And frankly, I couldn't be further out on yet another one of those shows. I mean, there's too many of them. Guy Fieri himself in. Guy Fieri himself, I'll be in. If this is another one of those shows, man, I am so far out. I hate celebrity podcasts and talk shows. I don't think they're very good.
0: Ryan, what are your thoughts here? Guy Fieri, in or out?
2: You had me until Bert Kreischer. Bert Kreischer is one of the worst people in
1: Hollywood. His joke is great. Are you kidding?
2: His one joke, it's great. Man.
0: Hey, he's going to take his shirt off.
2: Oh, he's going to take his shirt off. That's so funny. Look at his stupid body. But I love Guy Fieri. He's got really good hair.
0: Yeah.
2: I'll be in on Guy Fieri, like Coop said, out on everything else.
0: I didn't expect to see the Kreischer shade, but I'm kind of there for it. Guy Fieri, yeah, man. I've watched, like, Diners, whatever, Triple
3: Diners,
0: D.
3: Diners, Drive-Ins,
1: and my wife, voices that I've heard is probably, like, my mom's, Marty Brenneman, Dave Weekly's, and Guy Fieri from all the time he's been on the Food Network.
0: I'm going to be in on Guy Fieri. Thanks, guys. We'll take a quick break. Oh, Aristotle Jones is next. Sounds good, West Virginia. We're back in a moment. This is Metro News, the voice of West Virginia.

0: Virginia Metro News. I'm Morgan Pemberton. Harrison County House of Delegates GOP nominee Tim McNeely says he can finally look toward the November election after a recount from the primaries confirmed he beat incumbent delegate Laura Kimball by 6 votes. He said on Metro News Talkline today that he knocked on hundreds of doors through the campaign and tried to listen to what the voters were saying.
1: Fix our roads, fix our infrastructure, fix our bridges, keep our schools safe, keep our education strong and our curriculum strong for our kids, stronger communities, which build stronger families.
0: He says they knocked on about 700 doors during his campaign. Two projects in connection with the state's upcoming celebration of America's 250th birthday were approved today by the Capitol Building Commission. The first project was the removal of two 1980s planters on the north side of the Capitol complex to make room for the 230-foot-tall Ferris wheel. Director of General Services Division, Bob Kilpatrick.
2: We would begin demo with approval, which we're going to perform in-house to get the beds demolished and get a safe surface down in preparation for that.
0: You can read more at WVMetroNews.com. And Capital County authorities continue their investigation into a fatal ATV crash that occurred Thursday. 60-year-old Jeffrey Morrison was found this morning. Police say he lost control and struck a tree on River Park Drive in Ona. Authorities reported he was last seen Thursday night and didn't return home. You're listening to Metro News for 40 years, the voice of West Virginia.
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0: Ridge Valley Community and Technical College Board of Governors approving a resolution today naming Dr. Chris Treadway as the next president. Although his appointment still needs to be approved by the West Virginia Community and Technical College system, Treadway says he's ready to get started.
6: I'm really grateful to all of you all and to the search committee for all the effort that went into this search. I've had the privilege of working with Ridge Valley a lot over the last 11 years that I've been with the commission and council. I'm excited about transitioning into a new role and working with Ridge Valley in a very different capacity.
0: Treadway replaces Casey Sachs, who now works for the U.S. Department of Education. From the Metro...
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12: 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Diving stop throws. He got him. Oh, what a play. Ellie De La Cruz.
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3: Virginia, here's the open. Oh, yeah. The classics. All right, Aristotle, yeah. How you doing today, man?
4: I'm doing well. It's very sunny. It's nice. I'm enjoying that. But I'm just down the hill from WVU's baseball game here in Morgantown, so that energy, that excitement for the baseball tournament is definitely palpable in the University City this weekend.
3: Cool. Hey, tell me, give me an update on your travels last weekend that we talked about on Memorial Day.
4: Well, Dave, let me tell you about this. So we went to Dell Fest. We performed at 10 a.m., rocked out, standing ovation. It was amazing. So then we finally get everybody loaded up back in it, and we were driving along in two minivans along the mountains, right through the ridges. It's beautiful. There's clouds above us. The mountains are peeking through there. And just about the time we get to Seneca Rocks, lo and behold, Bambi jumps out of the woods, and boom, one van down. So there we are at the little that cute little diner, you know, at the bottom of Seneca Rocks there. It's, was it Yoakum's? So then we hang out at Yoakum's, eat a pulled pork barbecue sandwich, consolidate vehicles, and then drive all the way down to White Sulphur Springs for a wonderful time with the folks down there for the Dandelion Festival. And then we looped back. We came out through Nicholas County and then up back on I-79 and then back through, you know, back to Morgantown. I tell you what, I looped all the way around the state in less than 24 hours. It was great.
3: Nice. You know what? listen, hitting a deer with your car is something that a lot of West Virginians have experienced. And I tell you what, this is the time. This is the time that it's happening right now. They're out there looking for food. They're out there looking for water.
4: They're getting Twitter-pated. That's what they're doing, bud.
3: That's true. All right. We always start, you know, I love this segment because we put attention on musical acts that deserve to be heard. But we also talk about venues in our state where you can go and hear live music. So let's go ahead and start. You know what? I don't think we've talked about Shenandoah Junction before. What's the details on this?
4: So Shenandoah Junction is a little town in the Eastern Panhandle where, like, music is coming to life because they're having at the Amp at Sam Michaels Park, they're going to be hosting the Levitt Amp Shenandoah Junction this summer. And it's a free popular concert series. A lot of folks don't know about the Levitt Amp series, but there is a nonprofit organization that focuses on providing quality live music to small communities. And so they're sprouting up all through the country. And Shenandoah Junction was selected as one. So this is presented by Jefferson County Parks in partnership with the National Levitt Foundation. The series is to transform the park's outdoor amphitheater into a vibrant community hub and bring professional world-class musicians and right there to the heart of Jefferson County. So they got some upcoming shows. On June 5th, the Players Band, a little bit of Jamaican ska and reggae. On June 12th, they have the Tartan Terrors, Celtic rock and, you know, stepping and dancing. And then Empire Strikes Brass is going to be on June 19th. And then James Van Dusen, a singer-songwriter, is going to be on June 26th. So it's going to be a really fun place. You can catch a free show. And that's going to be at Sam Michaels Park in Shenandoah Junction, West Virginia.
3: Well, I'll tell you what, you can't go much farther east than Shenandoah Junction in West Virginia. I mean, that's about as far east in the Eastern Panhandle as you can go. And that's where the Peter Burr House is. That is the oldest surviving wood structure in the state. It dates back to 1751. So there's a lot of great history there as well. All right, what's our good sound of the week?
4: Our good sound of the week is coming out of Clarksburg. It's Adrian Michael. He is a R&B and pop and hip-hop artist that's described as an electrifying performer. He blends multiple contemporary genres to create a smooth, soulful tone. It's universally appealing to a lot of audiences. He just released a brand-new song called Tim Hardaway.
3: What?
4: It's a 90s throwback sound with a track that's just going to pop on your summer playlist all the time. So here's Tim Hardaway by Adrian Michael.

0: Hey, that's a pretty good jam. But
1: I told you, put it on your summer playlist, man.
0: It's a pretty good jam. But when the title of the song was Tim Hardaway, I was looking for some like throwback 90s NBA lyrics, and I wasn't getting any there.
1: Oh, he said, "You're breaking my heart away." It's really clever.
0: It is pretty clever. Yeah, you know, we were talking about the fact that today's Carmelo Anthony's birthday today, too. All right, we've got a second good sound of the week.
1: Yeah, you know, I was looking for a concert, but there's so much good music coming out right now. I just wanted to play an artist in a band that I know that you're a big fan of, because every time we play a song on here by Blue Twisted Steel, you get very, very excited. Blue Twisted Steel is out of Greenbrier County. They're a Southern West Virginia-based post-Americana band fronted by the husband and wife duo with the lead singer Abigail Spangler. They're known for their unique genre-blending style, together traditional roots music with subtle pop eccentricities, modern rock textures, and undertones of psychedelia. They just released a brand new video for their song Eternal Fire. It's fun and it's a inviting video, and I figured instead of going out and seeing music, perhaps you can see a little bit of bands in action by checking out their music video on YouTube. So their song is called Eternal Fire, and here's the song, and you can check them out on YouTube. It's Blue Twisted Steel.
0: Right,
1: Eternal Fire.
0: Let's have it.

0: I tell you what, Aristotle, you brought in a couple of bangers this week.
1: Hey, man. Everyone's dropping brand new music. West Virginia music scene is alive and vibrant. You can, from social media, from YouTube, all the way to the stages, you're going to see lots of great music. So check out Blue Twisted Steel's Eternal Fire on YouTube. It's a great video. It's super cute. And I just wanted to say this real quick. Guitar Player Magazine, man. I would read that back, man. We would hold on to those, and we would trade issues to learn different songs. And then the video game magazines. Oh, man, they had all the cheat codes. So I'm just putting that out there, you know, as the question of the day. I want to have an answer. Now.
0: Hey, man, that's really good. And Guitar Player Magazine was one of those magazines that if you bought it, remember they would insert CDs in those magazines. Remember
1: that? Right. Oh, man.
0: Also, talking about Blue Twisted Steel, I'm still trying to get my mind wrapped around the idea of the genre of post-Americana. You know?
1: Yes. Like Americana's happened and then it's continued on, but they're somewhere in the transition.
0: You know what? I'm not putting it down. I'm just trying to figure out what post-Americana is. I think that's pretty interesting. Hey, what's on your show that's going to be on many of these same stations tomorrow morning?
1: We're talking to Abigail Spangler and Blue Twisted Steel. You can learn all about their how they got together, their musical styles and genres. So feel free to tune in right here on Metro News Networks across the state in Elkins, Clarksburg, Charleston, and Morgantown all this weekend. It sounds good to me.
0: Hey, man, that sounds good. So after your adventures on Memorial Day last weekend, are you off this weekend or what's the plan?
1: I'm going to do the cutest little thing that an Appalachian can do, and I'm going to play a set at the Clarksburg Farmers Market.
0: Oh, nice.
1: Tomorrow morning from 9 a.m. to 1 p.m. It's a meet and greet. You can come and buy honey, and you can come and tip me some money. So swing on by the Farmers Market in Clarksburg and have some good time.
0: All right. Aristotle Jones. Sounds good, West Virginia. Thanks, man. I'll talk to you next week.
1: See you next week.
0: All right. Aristotle Jones. Man, he came in with some good music this week. Blue Twisted Steel. That was excellent. And Adrian Mitchell, Michael as well. All right, let's take a quick break. We'll come back with more in just a moment.
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0: All right, welcome back. About 9 minutes till the hour. Let me get you caught up on a lot of stuff that's going on at this moment. Start with the Morgantown Regional of the NCAA Baseball Tournament. WVU is the top seed, the number 16 national seed, and they are hosting Binghamton this afternoon. Binghamton, with a run in the top of the second inning, leads the Mountaineers 1-0. Mountaineers have a runner on first base after a two-out walk. A Mountaineer base runner has been picked off at first base in this inning, but the bottom of the third continues. Binghamton leads WVU 1-0. The West Virginia State Softball Tournament in South Charleston. Continuing, we've now wrapped up the Class AA and the Class Single A portion of the event. Triple A and Quad A will take place in South Charleston next week. In the Single A championship, Wheeling Central was a winner over Wahama 12-2. Wheeling Central went through the tournament and didn't lose a single game. Wahama needed to win today against the Maroon Knights to force a second game. That did not happen, so congratulations to Wheeling Central. They beat Wahama 12-2 in single A. In the double A championship game, Petersburg and Logan were tied at 5 apiece. Petersburg got a run in the top of the final inning, and they edged the Wildcats 6-5. So Wheeling Central wins the single A championship, and Petersburg has defeated Logan for the double A championship, final 6-5. Here in Charleston, the Dirty Birds homestand continues. The Dirty Birds snapped a 9-game losing streak last night. They rallied to beat High Point 7-6. They'll open a weekend set against Gastonia at Gilmar Ballpark in the next couple of hours. Major League Baseball. Pirates will host the Twins tonight, and it'll be the return of Jared Jones to the mound. He missed all of last season after elbow surgery, and it's kind of a unique homecoming for Derek Shelton. The former manager of the Pirates is now the manager for the Twins. He's back to Pittsburgh tonight for the first time since he was fired last season in the middle of the season. And Connor Griffin, who did not play last night because of a soreness, he is back in the he's going to be back in the lineup tonight, but as the DH for the Pirates in their game against the Twins. Coop, let's talk about the Reds a little bit tonight. The Reds were off yesterday, and now they open up a big weekend set tonight against the Atlanta Braves, the leaders of the National League East, and they've got the best record in the National League. We were talking a little bit about the lineup tonight, looking at the Reds lineup. Kind of interesting, where Spencer Steer is going to be at second base tonight.
15: Yeah, they've benched or whatever with Matt McClain putting Steer at second base, which Man, he spelled a few times over there. I can't remember the last time he started. There's probably, it may be more recent than I thought. And then they put Friedel back in there. Man, I had a great bit that I forgot to bring to you. We don't have time for it. I'll tell you about it afterwards, and we'll be working in on Monday.
0: Okay. So how you feeling about Chris Paddock? So Paddock is going to make his third start for the Reds tonight, and Grant Holmes, the right-hander, is going to go for the Braves.
15: Yeah, I mean, it's a coin toss if he gets lit up or puts in something close to a quality start. There's no confidence there, but maybe he'll pitch decent, maybe he won't.
0: Yeah, he's a reclamation project for sure. The other news about the Reds this afternoon is not good about Graham Ashcraft.
15: Yeah, that's bad.
0: So Ashcraft out of the Reds bullpen is on the 60-day IL after a UCL sprain. So he's going to be out of the lineup for a while. So the Reds are looking for, obviously, with Paddock in the starting rotation, they're looking for a few good men to start. And now one of the key elements of the bullpen is out for the next 2 months. All right, let's take a quick break. We'll come back and wrap it up for the day and the week.
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0: folks, that's going to do it for the show today. We thank you so much for listening. Stay tuned for the news at the top of the hour. Sportsline's on the other side. My name's Dave Weekly. I'll talk to you Monday, beginning at 3:06, right here on Metro News, the voice of West Virginia.
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3: From ABC News, I'm Chuck Sievertson. Several law enforcement officers were aboard a United flight last night, grabbed and handcuffed an unruly passenger, says Wisconsin's Dane County Airport, where the flight was diverted. Flight 2005 took off from Chicago, headed to Minneapolis. On the air traffic control recording, you can hear a controller telling another nearby pilot of an emergency aircraft on the way to the airport with a potential hijack.
4: It's actually a situation where we might have to close the airfield.
3: That has not been confirmed. The airport says nobody on the plane was hurt. Federal law enforcers taking over the investigation. On the U.S.-Iran talks, a posting on social media on X from the military advisor to Iran's supreme leader. It says, as predicted, the president of the United States is betraying diplomacy for the third time. By continuing the naval blockade and making excessive demands in negotiations, he has once again proven that he is not inclined toward negotiation and is pursuing other objectives. Michael Ratney, former U.S. ambassador to Saudi Arabia.
5: Since the Iranians have shown how easy it is for them to close the Strait of Hormuz, they seem to have far more leverage. And by the way, they're also seemingly able to withstand a lot more pain than the United States.
3: They got them out all safely. The five miners trapped more than a week in a cave in Laos. One miner brought out Friday. The rest are now free. A federal judge has ordered President Trump's name stripped from the Kennedy Center. Judge Christopher Cooper noting the new board of directors handpicked by the president.
6: In voting to formally rename the center after President Trump and allowing his name to be mounted alongside President Kennedy's on the front portico of the main building, the board has violated the terms of the trust and governing statute.
3: Yeah! The judge says Congress created the center and only Congress can change its name. You're listening to ABC News.
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11: Good morning from the Jarrett Construction Studios of 580 WCHS. I'm Daniel Woods. Investigation is underway into the cause of a Charleston house fire that left one person in very serious condition and impacted several animals. Metro 911 reported the fire was called in shortly before 10:30 a.m. on Friday in the 1400 block of Red Oak Street. According to crews on the scene, an elderly man was pulled from the home and taken to the hospital. Firefighters state that there were at least 9 dogs in the home, 2 of which died in the incident. Cabell County authorities are investigating a deadly ATV crash. The sheriff's department said Jeffrey Morrison, age 60, of Ona, lost control of the machine and struck a tree on River Park Drive near Howells Mill Road. His body was found in the yard of a vacant house Friday morning. Authorities said Morrison was last seen Thursday night and he had not returned home. Deputies are continuing their investigation. The Board of Governors at Bridge Valley Community and Technical College is moving forward with a new vice chancellor with the West Virginia Higher Education Policy Commission as its next president. The BOG approved a resolution Friday naming Dr. Chris Treadway as the 4th permanent president of Bridge Valley. He says he knows the school and is ready to get started.
12: I'm really grateful to all of you all and to the search committee for all the effort that went into this search. I've had the privilege of working with Bridge Valley a lot over the last 11 years that I've been with the commission and council. I'm excited about transitioning into a new role and working with Bridge Valley in a very different capacity.
11: Bridge Valley Community and Technical College is based in South Charleston and has a second location in Montgomery. Treadway's selection still must receive final approval from the WVCTECS. Those who knew the 17-year-old boy shot and killed earlier this week on Charleston's west side will gather for a candlelight vigil tonight, scheduled for 8 p.m. near the Family Dollar on West Washington Street, close to where the shooting occurred early Tuesday morning. Charleston police have charged a 15-year-old boy with murder. He has not yet been taken into custody, though. Police have said the victim and the shooter knew one another, and the crime took place during a planned robbery. There are two new West Virginia State High School softball champions crowned in South Charleston on Friday. Petersburg, the champions of Class AA, beating Logan in the championship round 6-5. Wheeling Central Catholic wins in Class A, beating Wahama 12-2 in the finals. You can read more on those with highlights and recaps at WVMetroNews.com. Two more state high school softball championships will be decided this coming week in South Charleston. Class AAA and Class Quad A take the field at Little Creek Park beginning on Tuesday, with the championship rounds on Thursday. Now for your Metro News AccuWeather forecast for today. Clouds still in the sky this morning, with temperatures in the 50s expected to rise into the 70s. In the newsroom, I'm Daniel Woods.

live back in the Greer Lime Company studio this morning. Glad you're listening, wherever you might be. 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And there's probably, I don't know, 15 years worth of shows up there if you got some time. If you got a long drive somewhere, want to listen into them, sure to appreciate that as well. My producer is Dale Cooper on the other side of the glass this morning, keeping us on the air today. We're not going to talk about it today, but there will be an entire show dedicated in a date in the not-too-distant future that will literally be the best fishing day I have ever had in my life. And I know that sounds like a tall statement. It's no exaggeration. Last weekend, my buddy Ed Powell and I headed up to Lake Erie for the holiday weekend, and we flat smoked them. The smallmouth were up

0: pouring the rain. And in Buffalo, it was 48 degrees. And with that rain, there was also wind, and that got darn cold. But we did tough it out for about 4 or 5 hours of fishing because, well, we were there to fish. Even in driving rain, even the best rain gear starts to lose its effectiveness. And once you get wet and 48 degrees and the wind's blowing, it's time to call it a day. We hung as tough as we could for as long as we could, but the beautiful part was we caught fish and big fish. And then we came back the next morning and the rain had stopped, but the cloud cover was still there. The wind had died down considerably, and we found them and smoked them all day long. It was so good that neither one of us wanted to leave the lake. Fortunately, I didn't have to work on Monday, so we were able to stay about as late as we could. I think we finally knocked off about 5 o'clock, but we started around 8:30 to let the rain clear out. And all day long we caught fish. It didn't seem to matter about the conditions. And we were catching them. The pattern that we found them on was this a vertical wall, like a seawall. And it didn't seem to really matter. On Saturday, it seemed to matter in the rain that it was this one wall that had steel plates, like a dock. But the next day, we were catching them on concrete, wooden walls. It didn't seem to matter. We were catching them everywhere. And they were in 8 to 10 feet of water. We noticed when we jumped down to 12 to 15, they just weren't biting. So that sweet spot was about 8 to 10 feet. And I personally caught 35. And I know that there's probably been days I've caught more fish than that, but that's 35 fish, and the two smallest ones were over 2 pounds. And I only caught two of those. The rest were over 3 pounds. Everything else was over 3 pounds. We probably together caught 15 over 4 pounds. I caught 1 5-pounder. It was 5'3". And I caught a second one that was 4 pounds and 15 ounces. So he's 1 ounce off a 5-pounder. I've never had a day that I caught 2 5-pounders. That just doesn't happen for smallmouth. And I'm talking smallmouth bass. And Ed Slatum as well, he ended up catching a 6-pound smallmouth bass. And we kept track of all of them as we weighed each one that we would catch. The 5 biggest fish we had totaled right just under 27 pounds on 5 fish. That is an incredible stringer of fish for the day. And of the ones below that, we probably, as he said, we threw back 2 20-pound bags of fish. So it was an incredible day. And I captured most of it because I had, I did the show out on the water. I stopped fishing long enough, and that was a hard thing to do to get the show done. But while we're talking to Ed, and you'll hear this as we put the show together, he caught 6 fish while we were on the air. he couldn't complete a thought because he kept getting bites. And that made me want to hurry up the show and end it so I could get back to fishing. But we'll have that one for you in an upcoming episode. And I look forward to presenting that to you because it was an amazing day of fishing. In fact, the next morning I texted him and I said, did that really happen? I'm hoping I wasn't dreaming and just woke up. And he said, no, it really happened. So, yeah, it did. We probably caught between 75 and 100 fish over the course of the 2 days. So that'll be something to look forward to in the next few weeks when I've got to do a weekend where I'm out of town, and I'll just put that together as the show for the day, and I'll let you know when that's coming up. On today's show, though, since we're live in the studio, I wanted to give an opportunity to give some exposure to the Friends of the Tug Fork. Those guys do so much work to improve that waterway down there. And my buddy Pete Runyon is right in the center of it all. Talking about big smallmouth, Pete posted a picture of his buddy Mano, who caught an incredible smallmouth out of the Tug Fork. And we'll talk to Pete about that because they're biting there as well. But they every year they do this this effort a couple of times a year, really, to get tires out of the Tug Fork River. And they've pulled several thousand over the years now. And they continue to chip away at it. Don't know if they'll ever get them all, but they keep doing it, and it's an opportunity to get more people engaged and more people volunteering and more people just thinking about the ecology of the river and cleaning it up so that it can be a resource for recreation and fishing and fun. So we'll talk to Pete about that coming up because he's real passionate about that Tug Fork River. Also coming up a little bit later on, I've had several conversations with guys that have told me that this year the Ohio River is fishing really well. Nice catches are coming out of there in some of the bass tournaments. And if you follow this show, we've covered this story before. The fishing on the Ohio tends to be cyclical, and it'll be up and down because of a variety of factors. But this year it seems to be up, and the work is always underway to try and improve it. So we'll talk to Dave Wellman, who's the assistant chief for fisheries at DNR, about some of the work that they're doing there and what they're doing to try and improve the fishing on the Ohio River. So that's the layout of today's show. Grab another cup of coffee, and we'll be back in a moment, and we'll settle in and have today's conversation right after this.
1: Since 1914, Greer Limestone and Asphalt have been laying the groundwork for America's roads, buildings, and bridges. What started as a single limestone mine near Morgantown, West Virginia, has grown into the state's largest producer of limestone aggregates. But Greer doesn't stop at rock. Greer's Morgantown and Clarksburg asphalt plants produce top-tier paving mixes for driveways to major highways, crafted to meet federal standards. At Greer Limestone and Greer Asphalt, we've been improving lives for more than a century.
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6: This is J.B. Akers, one of your Kanawha County delegates. Thank you to everyone who supported me in the primary election. I also want to wish all of you with high school seniors at home the best of success. 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I will always fight for common sense policies that allow our children and grandchildren to stay right here at home to live and work. Jobs, infrastructure, and schools. That's what matters most. This is J.B. Akers. Thank you again for your vote. It's an honor to represent you. Paid for by J.B. Akers for West Virginia.
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for high-quality quick lime, hydrated lime, and chemical-grade limestone. Friends of the Tug Fork River, an organization that basically sprung up out of a Facebook page and a passion to fish and clean up the river from

0: with the idea of taking that river and cleaning it up, and a lot of that centers around the annual tire gathering that you guys do. You call it the Tug of War, which is a play on words. And both sides of the river, Kentucky and West Virginia, folks get involved, and both states' environmental protection agencies have gotten involved. And over the course of the last 5 or 6 years, how many tires have you guys pulled out of there?
1: Well, we added 397 this spring already off of one location. And it was actually on dry land. It was an island.
0: We're now
1: currently sitting at 19,020 tires that have been pulled directly out of the river itself.
0: That is both incredible and sad at the same time.
1: Well, the really sad part is there's still a lot more.
0: that really is. But, and number one, you guys have done a great job of pulling together and pulling these out of the river. But I think even more than just what that does to physically clean up the river, the publicity that it has generated has created a lot more interest in doing other things to improve the access and the fishing and the water quality. All of that seems to go together.
1: Chris, that is exactly right. When we first started this, John Burchett came on board. And he used to work, actually, for the West Virginia DEP, and he came to me with this, and I have to give him credit for starting this, and he absolutely, the first year we started, I think it was 2019, we pulled out 2,321, and I was stunned because it was just an absolute small stretch in Williamson, West Virginia. And from there on, it just, the publicity, like you said, it rolled, and we're known for it, and it actually helped us with so many organizations that come on board and helped us, and like you said, both Kentucky and West Virginia. And we've won many awards for it.
0: You know, but it's interesting, too, that until I met you and until you had created this group of people online on social media that started really promoting and talking about the Tug, I had always lived under the assumption that it was a dead river and was not worth my time to even go down there and try to fish. Now I find myself trying to find time to make it down there at least once a year to wet a line.
1: Chris, I have to quote a little boy on here. He told me when we had our first meeting, you may remember this, he stood up and they were asking us why we were there. We were having one of our first meetings ever. And he said, "I just like to fish."
0: That
1: got me started. Because I loved to fish, and I had two young boys at this time, and we just started because nobody would believe there's fish in the river like that.
0: Exactly.
1: And when I first started that Friends of the Tug Fork River page, which was my very first attempt at Facebook ever. Now 26,000 people later, and thousands of pictures of fish, and like you said, we're well known for it. We're now a West Virginia water trail from Bend Creek all the way down to Kermit, West Virginia, a 60-mile stretch. We had the Bloody Mingo water trail. And all of this because, I guess, I just like to fish, and a lot of other people do, too.
0: Well, and like I said, it was really cool how it united everyone and turned it into something. Now, not only pulling out tires, and I want to talk a little more about that, but I've noticed on the page that other people are getting involved with their own things. I saw one had a big, just a trash pickup day where they went along the banks of the river and were just picking up trash and garbage and bagging it up and getting it out of there.
1: Well, we had a 2-week period where we worked with Coalfield Development here, and I have to give a plug to Grace Williams. She's with the Big Laurel Learning Center. She grabbed hold of that, and in a 2-week period, she worked along with other people, and that was the one of the days we pulled 397 tires out. We had that, and on both sides of the river, Kentucky came in, and they brought a group, and we I don't remember how many bags of trash we got in the Williamson area, but we also installed a trash catcher.

0: for lack of a better term, up above Laurel Lake. And what it does is when water gets up just a little bit or whatever, anything that comes down through there, it catches it before it gets into Laurel Lake. And that was something new for us, and we're kind of expanding out. But one of the things that we've done this year, and this is new for us, trust me, because I'm involved in this big time, is we've been going to our access points up and down from Mate 1 down toward Williamson and mowing some of them ourselves, because we just, you know, the county doesn't have the resources, and so we take it up on ourselves, and we've been doing that.
1: How about that?
0: That's quite a job, too.
1: Oh, yeah, yeah. Yeah, well, of course, you get it done the first time, though. The next time's a lot easier. So.
0: Yeah, I will agree, as long as the next time's not too many months down.
1: Yeah,
0: down
1: yeah. If you do it more than once a year, it'll be a little easier. But that kind of work right there, Pete, is what I'm talking about. Is it just takes a handful of people to really start spotlighting, appreciating, and showing what you have. And then other people start coming on board, and you get more volunteers, and it's really, I've been very impressed with how you guys have advanced that.
0: Well, I'll tell you what, it's been a labor of love. That's the best way I can say it. Let me tell you something else that we've been doing over the last two or three years or more. We have started a paddle camp for kids, and we've got one coming up June the 6th, which is next Saturday morning.
1: Yeah, next weekend, yeah.
0: And we're doing that one in Williamson. Of course, that one's already filled up. We can take a limited amount of kids because of the amount of kayaks that we've got, and plus the group. We buy T-shirts and things. And that has been something else that has been fun to watch, because we get them all the way from little ones to big ones. And, you know, there's a little bit of splashing and stuff that goes on, and every now and then, we get wet, if you know what I'm saying.
1: What goes on at paddle camp? What do they do?
0: Well, I tell you what, Sam Parker from the Panther State Forest comes down and does a safety talk. And, you know, he's the superintendent up there. He's came on board with us. And he comes down, and he'll go over the safety talk and everything with it. And basically what we're showing them is how to safely get up and down the river. We preach. And you know I do this, life jackets.
1: Oh, yeah.
0: Because I had an incident, and you remember that because you interviewed me, of where, you know, I'm 69 years old, and life jackets saved my life. And what happened, I just got in, I got under where a tree had fell down, turned over, in a John boat. And it it saved my life. That's the best way to say it.
1: Yeah.
0: But anyway, going back to the kids, We talk about the invertebrates, the smallest food chain that goes up food, and I think they're doing a thing where they're painting stuff with their hands on their shirts this year. It's just a fun day, Chris.
1: That's awesome.
0: It's really just a fun day, but it's based on safety and teaching them what is right in front of their eyes, right here in the river, the one that you always save us polluted. That's how really beautiful it is.
1: Exactly. That's great. So that one's next weekend, and you have several more coming up, you said, this summer?
0: We've got another one at Berwyn in McDowell County on the 20th of June, and it's almost full. I think they've got about six more slots up there.
1: Okay.
0: And it's at Berwyn Lake. It's not on the river itself, because it was a place where we could really get in and not have to worry about dragging through spots and things. But basically, you're teaching them to safely use a kayak. And a lady by the name of Allison Bailey up there, who has done a phenomenal job working with us, is putting that one on. And I think they're going to have, I can't remember how many they're going to have, close to 20 up there, I think it is.
1: That's awesome.
0: Yeah.
1: Yeah, that is really a great idea. So you and that the fact that they're filling up is even better, that you got youngsters that are interested in getting out there and getting on the river and learning how to paddle. That's great.
0: Yes, it is. And you and I know kayaks and Pete Runyon don't go together, because I think I can get on the Titanic and turn it over. But it is fun. I'm a John Boat guy. I'm one of those.
1: Yeah, I got to have something with a little wider base myself because I have a wider base. That's the issue for me. When is your next tire cleanup get together? If folks would want to come and help do that,
0: well, right now, normally that is in August, September, October, early October, because once the wet water temperature gets cold, you know, we just don't get out there. It depends on the level of the river. If the river gets down and it's going to be down for, you know, a while, it has to be around the 2 foot to between 2 and 3 feet in Williamson before we can get in it. Because what it is, you know, you're basically wading out there and pulling, just lifting those tires up, standing them up, and we put them on boats and then winch them up the river. And I have to absolutely give the West Virginia DEP credit for so much. Without them and the equipment that they've got, we could not have done this.
1: Are these tires all buried up in the silt on the bottom, or are they completely visible as soon as you step out there?
0: Some of them are on the banks. Most of them are on the bottom. And one of the things that really struck us as odd is we didn't know it at the time when we first started. We got all of them through a stretch. And Williamson, we got every single one. Come back the next year, there were just as many. And I thought, what in the world? Because we hadn't had really what I call a flood or anything, but they're there. And come to find out what it is, they're in layers. This year, we're going to touch those stretches again. In the city of Williamson alone, we've took out close to 9,000.
1: Well, and people are probably wondering about, you know, how they all got there, but sins of the past, you know, they used to be how you disposed of stuff before we had a better understanding of why you don't do that, but that was what you did with old tires, just throw them in the river.
0: They come from everywhere, but the main thing was, you know, these are decades old. We've got them. I mean, tell you, it looked like they come off a milk truck from the 40s.
1: old Model T tires out there.
0: I swear, you wouldn't believe the variety of things we've got. We don't get very many that's recent. We get some. We don't get very many at all. Most of these things, I've studded tires. You remember when you used to change the snow tires?
1: Yeah.
0: Snow tires on the back end of your car?
1: In those days,
0: Yep, that's the kind. I can remember my dad doing that yet.
1: Yeah.
0: Sears tires. It's hard to imagine what we get. We got a wagon wheel out. I never will forget that. John Burchett looked at me and said, "Well, now I know where this started." It's a wagon wheel.
1: The pioneers started doing it. Hey, Pete, I got to run, buddy, but congratulations to you guys, and I like to get you on the air now and then just to talk about what you've been doing. Good luck with the paddle camp, and keep up the good work down there, man. I always look forward to talking to you and coming down and visiting and fishing.
0: Nobody appreciates a great outdoorsman like you, but we do, Chris. We do.
1: Well,
0: thank you for everything you do for us.
1: Well, thank you guys for all you do. Pete's good talking to you, man. Pete Runyon with the Friends of the Tug Fork River. Good guy there, and you talk about a guy with his heart in the right place, Coop. That guy totally gets it. We got to take a break. Dave Wellman's coming up next.
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0: Welcome back to West Virginia Outdoors. Chris Lawrence with you on a Saturday morning. And the head of the Fisheries Department at the West Virginia Division of Natural Resources is Dave Wellman, who has joined us on the horn this morning. Morning, Dave. How are you?
1: Well, Chris, I'm doing just fine, buddy. How are you today?
0: I am well. Where are you headed? Sounds like you're going fishing.
1: Well, I would like to. I'm going to get on the road here in a little bit, but be honest with you, I got some honeydews I got to get done here at the house first, and I'm hoping this evening to hit the water.
0: Yep, you got to get those out of the way so you can be cleared to wet a line. I totally understand that, and so does every other guy listening within the sound of our voice.
1: yep, sure do. Yeah, just a fact of life.
0: I was telling the folks a few minutes ago that, and this is something we're going to talk about in the coming weeks, is I had the best day of fishing I ever had last Sunday when I went to Lake Erie with a friend of mine who, and we've talked about a lot over the course of a couple of days, and one of the things that he mentioned that caught my ear was he said that the Ohio River is really fishing well this year. He's catching a lot more fish than normal. The sizes were up. He was really having a good year on the Ohio River. And I know from the years that I have done this show that's not always the case. There's a lot of years that guys will be upset and they don't like the way things are going. But I think that kind of proves how cyclical that really can be. The year in and year out, you know, good and bad of fishing bass on the Ohio River.
1: Yeah, absolutely. It does run in cycles. It seems like, you know, we're fortunate right now. We're kind of in an upswing. It's been this way probably the last 3 years, maybe 4 years, that we've had really good fishing on the Ohio River. It just really goes back a lot to the conditions, whether it's good conditions for the fish or good conditions for the fishermen. Everything's kind of lined up. You know, we've had good stable flows during the spring, during the spawn the last few years, and then throughout the summer. So it's allowing those fish to, once they hatch, to spawn, find food, and then they can grow up. And then the other important factor folks don't think about a whole lot is just, except for this last year, we've had milder winters over the last few years. And that's allowed a lot more survival of those young fish from that were hatched in 1 year to, you know, make it through the next year, and just kind of gives us a little bit better recruitment and forage for those fish to eat. And, yeah, the stars lined up for us the last few years.
0: Generally, the thought.

0: about the Ohio River is when you go, say, north of, I don't know, north of St. Mary's in the Parkersburg area, it's more smallmouth up there, and and then the lower reaches is where the you get bigger catches of largemouth because of the change in habitat and change in topography as the river rolls south, right?
1: Yeah, I think what we've typically seen through a lot of monitoring and research over the years, and then just talking with fishermen, they know this just as well. You know, you start getting above the Willow Island Dam, and then you start, and then you move up into those four pools all the way up to the New Cumberland Pool. That's really smallmouth bass habitat. And really, it's just based on the gradient of the river. There's a lot more rocky substrate. Compared to what, say, Belleville pools downstream are, where it's a little bit lower, flatter water. You got a lot more embayments there and stuff, just not quite as much rocky habitat. So, yeah, it's a little bit better for largemouth and spotted bass further downstream.
0: Now, given that, you talked about the embayments and the habitat. There's not nearly enough of that on the river. You know, how and what have you guys been up to that to try and improve that?
1: Yeah, that's a really good question, Chris. You know, those backwater embayments, especially on the lower end of the portion that we manage, and for folks that don't know, you know, the boundary between Ohio and West Virginia is about 277 miles that we manage for the Ohio River, we being the West Virginia DNR. Here in the last few years, we've learned quite a bit, actually, on the Ohio River. We've done quite a bit of research with, in conjunction with WVU, Dr. Kyle Hartman, himself, and a couple of graduate students have assisted us with this, along with some other states. We're part of the Ohio River Fish Management Team, so there's a lot of information gathering over the last few years. And, you know, generally what we see is, again, what the anglers, I'm sure, see out there as well, too. You're seeing a lot of these backwater embayments seal up, and that's a difficult problem to tackle. You know, in the past years, we've gone in, and this has been several years ago. You go in, you try to create different habitat structures to improve whether spawning habitat, cover, what have you. Problem is, that stuff, it just keeps getting sealed. Unless you can take care of what's happening upstream in those watersheds to stop all the sedimentation moving down, you know, it everything just essentially gets buried over, and then on top of it, those backwater embayments really can't flush themselves because they're backwaters. They're backed up by the Ohio River, and the Ohio River obviously has several dams that back that water up and prevents those embayments from being flushed out. So again, we've done quite a bit of monitoring research, and when it comes down to it, you know, we have a few tools in the toolbox that we like to say. You know, you can look at different regulations, stocking, habitat improvements. And that's all stuff that we're currently evaluating right now. We're not leaving nothing off the table right now.
0: Talking to Dave Wellman, the Assistant Chief of Fisheries of the West Virginia DNR. Dave, hang on. I got some more questions for you, but I got to take a break. We'll be back to continue the conversation right after this.
2: 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From the roads we drive on, the buildings we build, and the communities we serve, Greer Industries has been delivering quality for decades. At Greer Industries, we've been improving lives for more than a century.
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4: 580 WCHS proudly recognizes academic all-star nominee Camden Harris from Capitol High School for outstanding achievement not only in the classroom, but also for demonstrating exceptional character and making a meaningful impact in the community.
5: my cumulative

0: of GPA over the past 4 years is a 4.57. I played football and basketball for Capital High School. It's very cool getting involved with Special Olympics and then also doing youth projects as well. We did a STEM program over the summer and it was really fun getting to know the younger kids.
1: Camden is competing with the outstanding students from across the Mountain State for the title of the 2026 WVRC Media Academic All-Star, presented by Greer Industries. The winner will receive an Apple MacBook and be featured on Metro News Television. These academic all-stars aren't just excelling in the classroom today. They're preparing to lead our communities tomorrow. West Virginia's future is bright because it rests in the hands of these remarkable young men and women.
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3: Welcome back to West Virginia Outdoors, live this morning in the Greer Lime Company studio, West Virginia's source for high quality, quick lime, hydrated lime, and chemical grade limestone. Assistant Chief of Fisheries at DNR, Dave Wellman, is our guest this morning. We're chatting about the Ohio River and the work that is or can be done there to try and improve the odds of fishing getting better in the years ahead. It really depends. Like last year, we had a flood up in the Wheeling area that was pretty significant, and the water got up. But it came later in the year, probably after the spawn was over. So it really depends on what time of the year that you get that high water event. That is so critical to next year's hatch.
6: Yeah, it sure does. And again, it kind of depends on which part of the Ohio River you're looking at and which habitats are most impacted. But yeah, timing is everything, really. If you get real high flows during the spawn, it's going to, you know, fishermen are going to notice that 2, 3, 4 years down the road. So it is very important to hopefully get those fish spawned, get them spawned out, get a nice hatch, and then hopefully things go a little bit more stable during the summertime so those fish can get some size and weight on them, try to survive the upcoming winters.
3: Frank Jernasek, when he was the district biologist up there, used to keep a lot of data from the bass tournament guys. He'd get them to give him a lot of data. And what he noticed was it took about 3 years for a fish to reach 12 inches on the Ohio River, which is a keeper, which is one that would show up in a bass tournament. And he was able to chart over the course of time the cyclical nature of this. And if you had a flooding event in the spring, 3 years later, the fish catches in those tournaments would be down. Is that research been refined anymore, or is that still about accurate?
6: Well, I think that's pretty close. And, you know, I'd like to give a shout out to Frank a little bit because I got to inherit all that tournament data from him. So I've been working with that for several years. I think that is pretty accurate. Some of the work that we've done is kind of refined the age and growth data a little bit. From what we've seen, again, you got to separate out the species. If you're looking at smallmouth bass, if you compare their growth along the Ohio River compared to their range-wide growth and stuff, they're about average, but when you look at largemouth bass, it's a little bit different. They grow quickly the first year or two, and then after that, they really have poor growth. And I think that goes back to really just habitat related and being able to forage properly and stuff. So, yeah, you're looking.

0: can, you know, I think if I remember correctly, smallmouth bass, you're looking, you know, anywhere from 2 to 4 years to get up to 12 inches, 14 inches or so. And pretty similar to largemouth bass. But again, what we've seen with largemouth bass is kind of poor growth, lower abundances, and poor recruitment. I think that just all goes back to the habitat and how they use the embayments versus how smallmouth bass tend to use the main stem, and they're just better suited for the main stem, better habitat for smallmouth bass.
1: You mentioned that there's a lot of things that are on the table and tools that you can use to improve that habitat. You mentioned stocking, and I know that always comes up, and it's a controversial topic, because how effective is it if you stock bass, and certainly if you stock a bunch of them, they're going to be effective for, you know, maybe a year, but in the long term, how much good does that do?
0: Well, I think that's a real good question. What we've looked at, again, going back to some of the work that WVU did for us, the DNR, we actually did stock several largemouth bass between the years, I think about 2006 to 2014, about that. And it was interesting. Where we seen the difference was in the tournament data that was reported by our anglers. They actually would have some elevated catch rates during those years. As you said, though, it's more of kind of like a Band-Aid. It's year-to-year type stuff. It doesn't, because we stock those fish, doesn't necessarily mean that there's going to be better reproduction or better recruitment. What that essentially means that there may be more individual fish out there for anglers to catch.
1: Mm-hmm.
0: But with that being said, that's what we want. We want anglers to be able to catch fish. So that certainly is one of the tools that we're evaluating right now, just being able to look at the ability, because it takes a lot of fish to stock a water body the size of the High River.
1: Well,
0: it's not like it's a small lake.
1: And it's expensive. I mean,
0: it is expensive.
1: And like you said, I mean, is it really worth the cost? Is it efficient to think that we could do that? It's not comparable to put and take trout fishing, I don't think.
0: It isn't, which that program is very expensive too. But you know, like I said, there's a few different things that you can look at, whether it's stocking the habitat improvements. Unfortunately, we just did not have good success, and our neighboring states have not had good success with the habitat improvements and the embayments as well, for a variety of reasons. You know, you can look at regulations. One of the concerns that we do have, to be perfectly honest, is with largemouth bass. As I mentioned, they do have poor recruitment, low abundance in the Ohio River, and they only have a few small places where they can actually successfully spawn. You know, when anglers pull bass off of those nests get raided. So even if you're only pulling off a few bass off of a few nests, you know, that could have some type of negative impact. So could you put a regulation on to be able to protect those spawning bass during the springtime? Well, we could, but regulations, they're only effective when they're socially acceptable.
1: Mm-hmm.
0: And things. So we had looked at that probably a couple of decades ago, and at that time it wasn't socially acceptable, those type of regulations. So there's a few things that we can do, but we're fortunate in the fact that, you know, the largemouth bass fishing, it may not be the best. I wouldn't expect it to ever be the greatest on the Ohio River, but we're fortunate in that the smallmouth bass seem to be taking up a little bit of slack these days.
1: Yeah. All right, Dave Wellman, Assistant Chief Fishers at DNR. We got to cut it right there, man, but it's always good to talk to you, and it's a topic that draws a lot of attention, man. I appreciate your time this morning.
0: Sure, Chris. I appreciate it, buddy. You take care. Have a good day.
1: You too. There he is, Dave Wellman. Okay. We got to take our final break. 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

We got a couple of minutes left in today's program. Appreciate you listening in wherever you might be this morning. Hopefully you're going to get an opportunity to get out there on the water because the rain finally ended 5 or 6 days. Now, we needed that in the worst way. I was over, when was it? Back in early May, was over in Franklin for the Trout Festival, and we were talking about the fact that the South Branch was just low. It looked like it was September low up there in the Franklin area. But fortunately, that rain came, and I haven't been back up there, but hopefully they got some of that up in the mountains there, and it flowed down and has re-energized some of these streams. And once everything settles down, perhaps the fishing, at least for the first half of summer, will be a little bit better because we finally got some water in the lakes and rivers. That's going to do it for today's show. Many thanks to Pete Runyon for joining us this morning, and also for Dave Wellman taking a little time out of his weekend to spend with us on conversation here on the radio. And thanks to Coop for his work producing today's show. Got to run, and we'll be back next Saturday morning with another edition of West Virginia.

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1: From ABC News, I'm Chuck Sievertson. Was there a foiling of a potential airliner hijacking last night or not? An FBI statement out in the past hour offers no details about what happened on that diverted United flight last night. ABC's Gio Benitez.
2: Federal authorities investigating after a United Airlines flight was diverted due to what the airline says was a security concern caused by an unruly passenger. The flight from Chicago, originally set for Minneapolis, was forced to land in Wisconsin. You can hear air traffic controllers informing a nearby pilot of a potential hijack.
3: It's actually a situation where we might have to close the airfield due to a potential hijack.
2: United says the person was quickly subdued by law enforcement officers on board. Once they landed, no one was injured.
1: On the U.S.-Iran talks, posting on social media on X from the military advisor to Iran's supreme leader, accusing President Trump of betraying diplomacy by continuing the naval blockade and making excessive demands in negotiations. Defense Secretary Pete Hegseth at the Shangri-La Dialogue in Singapore today.
4: Iran knows very, very clearly what our expectations are, and that's on the negotiating team to deliver. They're coming in our direction. The talks have been productive. I think they know where it needs to go.
1: Michael Ratney, former U.S. ambassador to Saudi Arabia.
5: I think President Trump is concerned about gas prices at the pump, especially as we head into the summer months. He doesn't want a shooting war as we head towards the November elections. So I think the Iranians sense that he really wants to get out of the war, and that alone gives the Iranians extra leverage.
1: Rescued five miners trapped more than a week in a cave in Laos. One miner was brought out today, a rescuer.
6: They've been given oxygen. They've been set up, hooked up to IVs. They're very tired. They're very dehydrated. They're malnourished. They're recovering right now.
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11: There's a new man in charge of the Kanawha County Emergency Ambulance Authority, and he says he's already getting to work on the job. Good morning from the Jarrett Construction Studios of 580 WCHS. I'm Daniel Woods. The new interim Kanawha County Emergency Ambulance Authority Executive Director is Jason Sargent, named to that post by the KCEAA Board of Directors Thursday evening to replace Monica Mason, who resigned the post. Sargent had been serving as a paramedic and the authority's director of operations and takes over at a turbulent time for the organization. Following the death of John Lucas, the man struck and dragged by a Kanawha County ambulance last month. Sargent says that incident is tragic.
12: Unfortunate incident, and my heart goes out to everybody that was affected by that.
11: 19-year-old Alyssa Middleton, the driver of that ambulance, has been charged in Lucas's death. Sargent says 18- and 19-year-old EMS workers are nothing new, but they do need to be trained properly.
12: We just have to make sure that they're getting the education and the preparedness that they need and that there's safety nets there in place, and that we've had a lot of discussions about making sure that everybody's aware of what the safety nets are when they run into situations that they're not sure how to proceed.
11: Sargent expressed his condolences to the family and friends of John Lucas. Those who knew the 17-year-old boy shot and killed this week on Charleston's west side will gather for a candlelight vigil tonight. That's scheduled for 8 o'clock near the Family Dollar on West Washington Street, close to where the shooting occurred early Tuesday morning. A 15-year-old boy has been charged with murder, but he has not yet been taken into custody. Police said the victim and shooter knew one another, and the crime took place during a planned robbery. Cabell County authorities continue investigation into a deadly ATV crash. The sheriff's department saying Jeffrey Morrison, age 60, of Ona, lost control of the machine and struck a tree on River Park Drive near Howells Mill Road. His body was found in the yard of a vacant house Friday morning. Authorities said Morrison was last seen Thursday night and did not return home. Deputies continue that investigation. Bridge Valley Community and Technical College has a new president, choosing a vice chancellor with the West Virginia Higher Education Policy Commission. The school's Board of Governors approved a resolution Friday naming Dr. Chris Treadway as the fourth permanent president of Bridge Valley. He's currently vice chancellor for the West Virginia Community and Technical College System, and he thanked the Board of Governors Friday for its confidence in him. Looking now at your Metro News AccuWeather forecast for today, temperatures expected to climb into the upper 80s with clouds sticking around through the morning hours. Sunshine coming out this afternoon, a low today of 52 degrees. The Cincinnati Reds are back at home taking on the Atlanta Braves tonight at 7:05 first pitch. Hear it on 580 WCHS, your home for Cincinnati Reds baseball all season long. In the 580 WCHS radio newsroom, I'm Daniel Woods.
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14: Welcome to Sounds Good to Me. I'm your host, Aristotle Jones, coming at you with a full heart, open mind, and ears ready to hear some good music. And I'm ready to showcase all the great music of Central Appalachia and West Virginia. So get ready to hear something good. Another fantastic weekend in West Virginia, and I'm here with a couple of amazing musicians. They're part of a trio, I guess. When I saw them live, they were performing as a trio. But I have two members of Blue Twisted Steel here with me. I have Abigail and Josiah Spangler. How are you guys doing today?
15: Hey, we're doing really good. We're just enjoying the nice weather here in Greenbrier County.
14: In Greenbrier County, man, southern West Virginia. You can't beat it. I bet it's super lush. The weather is, you guys got a good chunk of rain and then sunshine. When you get rain and sunshine together, the trees really fill out, right?
16: That's right. Yeah, we live in a place called Renick, West Virginia, and we're sitting on our lawn right now. It's a bunch of farmland with a bunch of birds flying around us, just looking up at the sun. And it's a wonderful interview spot, by the way.
14: Oh, nice. Well, you know, it's better than the studio.
16: Yeah.
14: You know, I can actually hear the birds in the background, so that's perfect. You know, it sets that ambiance. And, you know, I think that's one of the best parts about making music in West Virginia is you do get those natural influences just from nature, the hills and hollers, the birds and critters as they're moving around.
16: Yeah,
15: definitely. We both take a lot of influence from that, I think. We kind of, when we're in Renick here, we say we kind of live with the birds, though. There's definitely more than I had imagined here. but
16: we have them in our walls, actually. That's a kind of a problem.
14: It's like that Geico commercial, right? You know, where they got little problems with their houses. You got birds in your walls. They'll have to come up with a pun for that.
15: Yeah, exactly.
14: So, you know, tell me about Blue Twisted Steel for our listeners who aren't familiar with your music. Like, what kind of music do you make? And, you know, what do you love about making it?
15: Well, you know, we make kind of, I guess what you could call us is we're Americana, but we play a little bit of every genre. We have a lot of different influences, so we kind of like to draw from each one of those, and it can go anywhere from country and jazz to a little bit of rock and roll, you know. And so we've been playing together for probably 12 or 13 years, Josiah.
16: Yeah,
15: ever since we've been together in high school. And so we play kind of mostly original music, actually. We do a few covers here and there. We like to keep them classic, like Patsy Cline and the like. So, but yeah, we kind of just tell people we play a little bit of everything. So
16: yeah, I feel like Americana is kind of a catch-all for a lot of genres. And I'm sure you can relate to this, Aristotle, like trying to classify your own genre for marketing purposes is near impossible, you know, because like you get so much in your own head about like what am I, and then you kind of take away from, well, what do I want to do and what do I want to bring out into the world creatively.
14: I feel that, because it is a challenge, because you're just being you. You're not trying to be any genre. Now, there are artists out there that will say, I'm a country artist, and specifically perform music that sounds like modern country so that they can get airplay.
15: Yeah.
14: But, you know, I think Americana, like you mentioned, it is kind of a catch-all, especially here in, like,
17: Central Appalachia, you know, like when you have that folk combined with the bluegrass, combined with the country, combined with the rock, you kind of do get something that's an amalgam of all three of those. But I would say you guys are a little bit more than just country. When I was listening to your music and when I saw you live, I think you remind me maybe of like Khaki King a little bit. You know, there was a little bit of indie rock. I won't say so much like Annie DeFranco or anything like that, but there was like lyrical sensibility that led to that. So, you know, you guys are just more than a musical group too. You're also partners in life. Is that right?
16: Yeah.
15: Correct. Yeah, we've been married for about 7 years, but together for about 13 years. And we're that high school sweetheart story, I guess you could say.
17: Well, how do you think that actually impacts your creations and your songwriting? Like, do you feel like if you would have been strangers that just met last year, your music would be as strong, or is that something that really carries in your lyrical sensibility and your melodic sensibility, is the fact that you have such familiarity with each other?
16: Definitely. I think we look at it as it's kind of our baby, because, you know, we're one of the few amongst our friends that don't have any kids right now. And our music has really been our kind of our love language and the thing that we've created together to put out into the world. And so, you know, for us, it's, you know, musical. In my family, it was, you know, it was like I grew up amongst all my family playing music together. And that was like how we communicated. And so when I met Abby, we kind of just, it was an extension of that. And so the act of creating is like pretty serious to us. In fact, it's, you know, we try not to take ourselves too seriously sometimes. it's something kind of above. It's something spiritual. It's something that's ethereal, that's hard to explain. And it comes out, I think, in our harmonies together. You know, we've just throughout the years, we've learned each other's voices, and mm-hmm. we're kind of, Abby's taught me how to sing, really. And so we play off each other in that. And, you know, hopefully something comes together that's good out of it. And then, you know, the other part of our band is my brother, Evan, who plays bass, for us. And, he's just as important, of a member as Abby and I are. And so we've kind of, you know, accidentally kept it in the family.
17: There's nothing wrong with having a family band, right? You know?
16: Yeah, it works out. Yeah, because you really can cut through all the BS of communicating. You know, like, I don't have to, when if something sucks that one of us plays, you know, we'd usually say, hey, man, that really sounds bad.
15: Yeah, I don't really like that.
17: Well, that can go both ways when you're dealing with relatives, right? You know, but does that keep you on the couch any, Josiah, when you tell Abby that her music isn't quite up to snuff?
16: Luckily with her, I don't have to say much half the time. It's usually the other way around.
15: Yeah.
17: Oh, yeah.
15: I see. Yeah, he knows who's the boss. So, I mean, you know.

0: around and you'll hear something good.
1: Let's Take Five. 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
5: Here I am. I've made the sideshow. Man, this is a milestone. I'm just going to enjoy it. And just about the time I was thinking that, on the monitor in the dressing room, he said, and the music of Casey Mattia. I'm telling you, every time I start to think, man, I am so good, God just comes down, slaps me, and puts me right back in my place.
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7: Those are three substantial hurdles. We don't take it lightly. It's a big moment for Huntington and Cabell County. 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
1: 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This is the legendary voice of Charleston, 580 WCHS. It's time to hit the downbeat. Let's groove. Sounds Good to Me with Aristotle Jones.
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9: I'm hanging out with Abby and Josiah from Blue Twisted Steel. They're an amazing genre blending band out of Greenbrier County. Well, being up front, Abby, you're the lead singer and guitar player in the band, and you know, obviously you're going to get a big portion of the feedback from the audience. You know, I mean, like when you're the drummer or the bass player, part of the rhythm section, you know, only you know about it when you mess up.

But I think from an audience or a fan experience, when you're internalizing the music, of course you're hearing the melodic tone from the singer, the guitar riffs, the hooky guitar riffs.

0: And Josiah kind of asked me out by saying, hey, do you want to take guitar lessons from my dad?
1: It's a really smooth move, by the way.
2: Hey, you saw what she needed and you presented it. I mean, like, I think that's a fair, you know, line. You didn't say, hey, I got a guitar. You want to watch me play guitar? You actually provided, would you come like to learn guitar? I think that's really sweet.
0: he's very cognizant of the fact that he knew that music was important to me, and he just wanted to share kind of what was important to him too. And so it's hard to say which one came first, the romance or the music, because they've kind of always been intertwined with us. So it's been just a real blessing to be able to do it together.
2: Did you grow up in Greenbrier County, or did you grow up in another part of West Virginia?
0: We actually both grew up in Greenbrier County near Lewisburg. So we're kind of in the outlying farm towns of Lewisburg. We grew up near Romsfort and Alderson. So we're Greenbrier County through and through.
2: So obviously the towns they're small. They're smaller towns there. So you're going to know a lot of your neighbors. But I love hearing how you've taken the situation that you were in and you've maximized it. Like, not only, I mean, I'm sure, like, when you say you maximize it by finding the love of your life, but obviously, like, you found love, you found a creative and spiritual outlet, you found a home, and you found all that in a small town of West Virginia. You know, that's like picking the needle out of the haystack, and you nailed it.
0: Oh man, that's a good way to put it. We're so blessed to be where we're from, and we've never left West Virginia. I mean, we lived in Charleston for a couple years, and then we decided to move back to Greenbrier County. But it's West Virginia as a whole is just such a rich place of music and other cultural traditions that you kind of feel it in your blood, and I'm sure you know what I mean. Like, it's just something about it, we're just not able to leave. We love visiting other states and other places, but it's something that kind of runs in our veins. We love it here. So
1: I think a lot of West Virginians and Appalachians, even on a broader sense, have been kind of made to bloom where they grow. And because, you know, we aren't all connected as much as the rest of the country. And so if you want to make it in music, or, you know, most of us have to end up move out, or make it even in any artistic endeavor. It's so deeply intertwined in our culture that, you know, you don't have to move to Nashville to make it in music. You know, sometimes you can bloom where you grow, and you can, you know, affect somebody else or express yourself artistically at your, you know, even like at an old time Pentecostal church. You know, there's some really good music that's in a lot of those.
0: Mm-hmm.
1: I think that's just a way that us West Virginians have learned to cope with maybe some isolation and not having all the resources that a lot of other places have.
2: I love the metaphor, or just the term you used, bloom where you grow, because I can imagine, like, how many times you've been hiking and you saw, like, a tree growing sideways off of a hillside, or see, like, a flower growing in a crack in a sidewalk, and you wonder, like, how in the world? And it's because you have the will. It's the will to exist that is somewhere innately within, like, in our case, within the musicians. Like, because, like I said, growing up in West Virginia, I completely agree with you. It's not always the easiest to be in the creative field. First, you just got to make a living, and that's not always given.
1: Right.
2: And then, two, there's always something easier to do. Well, there's an easier way to find money than there is to go find a gig. You know, you can work almost anywhere. And so it's hard to justify that, because we're not around a lot of folks that chose that path. We don't have a lot of idols to look up to in our community.

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0: If you are a performer, songwriter, or producer from West Virginia or Central Appalachia, I want to play your music. 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
2: West Virginia Metro News, I'm Daniel Woods. An Inwood man will spend an aggregate 50 years in prison for second-degree murder and the use of a firearm during the commission of a felony after pleading no contest. Michael Allen Taylor entered that plea last Tuesday, connected to the shooting death of John Offenstein, who had offered Taylor a place to stay when he became homeless. There's a new executive director on the job with the Kanawha County Emergency Ambulance Authority, Jason Sargent, named by the KCEAA Board of Directors Thursday evening as the interim executive director, replacing Monica Mason, who resigned. He comes in at a turbulent time for the organization after the death of John Lucas, the man who was struck and dragged by a Kanawha County ambulance last month. Alyssa Middleton, the driver of that ambulance, has been charged in Lucas's death. And Harrison County House of Delegates GOP nominee Tim McNeely is ready to move forward toward the November election. He stayed ahead of incumbent delegate Laura Kimball in the primary race for the nomination in the 71st District seat. After a recount, he won that race by 6 votes. At the Metro News Anchor Desk, I'm Daniel Woods.
3: 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I want to be just like him. 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
8: 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It just makes sense. We're back. Sounds Good to Me with Aristotle Jones.
0: Our feature artist of the week is brought to you by the Sounds Good to Me podcast. 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I'm hanging out with Abby and Josiah from Blue Twisted Steel. They're an amazing genre-blending band out of Greenbrier County. But you mentioned the Pentecostal church. You know, I came up singing in a church. My grandfather was a gospel singer. Do you have roots in the church, or is that, you know, you just like to hear the joyful noises coming through the walls?
9: No, we both have roots in the church and different avenues of that. Abby was, I guess, you know, you grew up in a Methodist church, right?
10: Yeah, there was kind of a strong basis of just classic hymns mm-hmm. and different traditionals and spirituals. I grew up learning how to sing there and play piano, so it's kind of my base. And Josiah was also involved, and he was able to play drums when he was in church as well.
9: So. Yeah, I grew up in a pretty hardcore Southern Baptist church, so that came with a bunch of disadvantages as well as, you know, a lot of life lessons I learned out of that. and some things I've had to like rid myself of as I've gotten older. But you learn. It was a really good musical. You know, my dad was like the praise and worship leader for a while, and so I grew up playing drums, kind of more like the contemporary style. And I would go over to Abby's church every now and then and just fall in love with the old hymns. And that's I think that's where a lot of like the inspiration for us came from, is more so her side.
10: Yeah, we took a lot of inspiration from that, and so we were lucky to have kind of two different sides to, you know, the faith traditions that we grew up in. But I think we have a pretty strong foundation musically in that. We're pretty lucky in that way.
0: The story you're talking about, it's been repeated so oftentimes from a lot of musicians. And I think one aspect of it is with the church, or the mm-hmm. churches were the places that had instruments, and the churches were the places where you could go and sing. Yeah. And so I've heard that from well-seasoned musicians to musicians just getting started out. And I think that's one of those things in Appalachia we oftentimes take for granted, because, you know, who knows, there's porch picking and listening to, you know, the older cats, you know, play on Saturday night, and then there's Sunday yeah. morning in the church. And those are the two situations where on the weekends people aren't working, and they get a chance to make music, and that inspires generations of up and coming artists like myself, as well as you guys. And I just get a kick out of hearing that. And you mentioned the hymns, Abby, and what I've learned was the hymns were sang in churches kind of similarly across the area. They were the same songs, but they were translated through different styles. And so yeah. you might know the word, like we'll take I'll Fly Away for an example. Like a lot of folks knew yeah. I'll Fly Away, but I've heard it done bluegrass style, I've heard it done gospel style, I've heard it done rock style, I've heard it done, you know, country style. And so I think that's it's really, really cool to hear. You know, here I am in the northern part of the state, and you're in the southern part of the state, and we can just bond over like the exactly. fact that we came up in the same manner.
10: Yeah. Yeah, that's so true. It connects a lot of people. And I love the way any music, no matter if it's a hymn or a secular song or whatever, it's just, it has a way of connecting people. And like you said, all kinds of different styles too. People do it really well in West Virginia. We have kind of a wide gambit of the way people like to do things. So.
9: Yeah, we were at a house party recently, and it was just like the most West Virginia party I've ever been to. The band that was playing in the basement that was hired for this party was an 80s country cover band that was like phenomenal, like wonderful musicians,
10: yeah.
9: seasoned. And then you quickly realize like you're down in the basement sipping on some moonshine, and then there's like every like half the people in the audience are wonderful musicians that just like came out of the holler,
0: right?
9: And it just, like, blew all of our minds. We're like, whoa, this is like everybody in here is like way better than I am.
0: Oh yeah.
9: And they're, you know, there's anything from like blue collar workers to you know, lawyers all coming together. And it was really incredible. It was like a perfect example of like what it is to grow up in Appalachia.
0: Oh, porch yeah. picking is, it's everywhere, you know, and there's a lot of yeah. different types of porches, you know, and what I really love, and, you know, I think that's attributed to the pace of life in West Virginia. And also, like you say, the grow, bloom where you grow, because mm-hmm. like I say, there's only a certain number of folks that can, you know, after you get older and you have your family and you have your house and responsibility, a lot of times folks do turn towards the their occupation versus yeah. their passion. And
10: exactly, yeah.
0: And so we see that a lot happening. But, I mean, I love the way that you guys have found love. You found a way to communicate. You found a way to grow. And you're still making music.

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1: 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It just makes sense. We're back. Sounds good to me with Aristotle Jones.
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0: I'm hanging out with Abby and Josiah from Blue Twisted Steel. They're an amazing genre blending band out of Greenbrier County. So what's the music scene like in Greenbrier County?
1: Yeah,
2: a lot of jam bands, surprisingly.
1: Yeah, we got jam bands. We got a lot of bluegrass. Definitely a big spiritual influence, though, too. We have some church choirs.
2: Really, really good church music.
1: Yeah. Really good stuff there, and we have a lot of friends that play music. We have a guy who we have a studio that we practice at, and he has a studio there too. His name's Nathan Seldomridge. He's a really good singer-songwriter, and so we're just kind of surrounded by a good eclectic mix of folks. And I wish there were more venues, honestly, down our way. We have a few here and there, but we usually have to travel to perform a whole lot. But we do have, of course, Carnegie Hall and a lot of other coffee shops and restaurants that people can perform at. So I think it is pretty robust and kind of a wide variety.
2: Yeah, and we're lucky that we're so close to Lewisburg, because that's a lot of an anomaly for our surrounding area. You know, a lot of the older hippies are living in Lewisburg now, and they moved here in the 70s during that big movement down south. And so Lewisburg is an anomaly in a lot of ways. A lot of people akin it to like a little Asheville, where there's a lot more of an art scene and more, you know, kind of crazy creative endeavors, that it's pretty cool to be around.
0: I've heard a lot about Lewisburg, and, you know, and of course Greenbrier County is known for the state fair comes down that way. Of course, the Greenbrier Resort, and you know, I was down in Sutton, and there, that's right where the Greenbrier River merges. The two rivers come together, and I thought, man, what, it was a part of the state I'd never really ventured into too much. And once I got there, and I said, wow, man, this is a whole, it's just beautiful. The vistas are beautiful. The people are kind. And I'm looking forward to driving a lot more energy just down to that neck of, literally the neck of the woods over there. So, you know, so you guys just did a performance at the Wild Bean. Are you guys involved with the Wild Bean, or, and that's a coffee shop style venue? Tell us about the Wild Bean and the activity that goes on there.
1: Yeah, we are at the Wild Bean like multiple times a week, just because it's not only our favorite coffee shop and restaurant, but it's just kind of a place where people congregate, and they have a really strong sense of community there. People just love to support local business, and the owner Roger has really always been supportive of us and our music.
2: We played our first show there
1: when we were in high school.
2: So it's one of those places that, like, you know, he's always been accepting of our creative endeavors, and the owner being, you know, Roger, and so we played our, in high school we played our first show there, and I think we've done a total of three, this one being the last one, last weekend, and it was just like the best. It's always so much fun. We always have a local crowd that come out for our stuff there, and we got to share the show with Sarah and Witt from Hello June. They're just fantastic musicians, and so we actually opened up for them, and it was just so much fun.
0: I love the camaraderie between the bands and the state. You know, just simple fact, there can't be a lot of competition, because there just aren't a lot of places to play, so we have to throw shows together. But I like that compared to like a bigger city where, you know, a lot of times you do have to go in and you get played against each other. We're here in West Virginia, you just add another band to the bill, and I'll bring out my fans, and you bring out your fans, and then we'll have a good crowd to have a great time. And so I love that enthusiasm, and I think people take for granted the importance of having venues that will allow original music to happen. A lot of venues, they want cover songs, or they want songs that are familiar to their audience as opposed to new music. So how do you feel like your original music is being received in your area?
1: Received pretty well. I mean, we, like I said, we play kind of all different genres, but a lot of our roots are, I guess, in country and just rock and roll in general, and some indie rock, which is, it's not as popular around here, but I like that people are so open to new things. And we were, like Josiah mentioned, we played our first show in high school at the Wild Bean, and we were probably more acoustic based back then. But we have a lot of people, you know, locally, who have seen the evolution of things, and they are just they're pretty thrilled with it. I had a friend said he would definitely listen to our music within his 100,000 minutes of Spotify time or whatever. So he was thrilled with that.
0: You're somewhere on this playlist. Yeah. Well, hopefully.
3: They always show up.
0: What was that, Josiah?
2: I said they always show up. There's always like people that show up, and like we have been made to learn covers, playing in bars and stuff throughout West Virginia a few years ago, and that, yeah, that's just a whole other world.
0: It's hard to figure out what everybody likes in any given situation, so it's better to be yourself, in my opinion.
1: Yeah, you're right.
2: I agree.
0: So if you're just tuning in, I'm hanging out with Abigail and Josiah from Blue Twisted Still, a fantastic band out of Greenbrier County. So, Abigail, you guys just released a EP in 2022. It was named Intro. Is that correct?
1: Correct, yes.
0: So, like, you know, and that was a rebrand for you from your previous project, and you decided that Blue Twisted Still was the route you were going to go. And so what inspired the music on Intro?
1: Oh, man. Those songs were kind of a compilation of what we'd been working on kind of through the pandemic. So before, we didn't really take a hiatus from music. It was kind of a hiatus from performing, I guess, just within COVID times and everything like that. But we've been working on those songs for quite a few years, and it's kind of a good representation of our genre blending, I guess you'd call it. We have a little country on there, a little folk, a little experimental, rock and roll, different things like that. So we're kind of branching a little bit more into a little experimental things, but I think Intro is a pretty good representation of that gambit.
0: I thought the songwriting was really fantastic, and the production quality was at a very high industry level. And I thought you guys did a really good job of capturing, like you say, that genre blending. How do you feel about the whole experience of recording things, Josiah?
2: I like it. That's like where me and my brother, who plays with us, that's like our home. Our home is in the studio, because growing up, we had a little like crappy, like 4-channel digital mixer that we recorded all of our probably pretty terrible, sometimes pretty good ideas into. And so we didn't have TV growing up or cable or anything. And so we just had instruments lying around and microphones and cables. And so Evan and I spent a lot of time in the studio. And then our friends who actually recorded our intro project grew up with us as well. His name's Kenny Clutter, and he's a professional audio engineer, went to Full Sail University, and has his own business now. And we're so fortunate that we are so close to him, and he kind of grew up in our family too. He was always over at our house. And so we're really lucky to have those types of connections, because it's so hard for musicians nowadays to have a decent sound in recording and actually know how to mix it and master it and all the kind of nerdy stuff that goes into. You know, it's easy to record, but it's hard to get a good sound out of it. And so we're, you know, in the studios where, you know, we thrive and Abby thrives. It's like what we love doing the most is kind of putting it all together.
0: Well, the music is so good, and I'm ready for everybody to hear it. I tell you what, like, how can people find out more about Blue Twisted Still and find out when your shows are and follow your career?
1: Well, we have an Instagram, of course. We try to post a lot on stories and different things like that, and some on Facebook, too. People can check out our Instagram, and our link tree is in the description there. And so we have all of our songs all over, all streaming platforms, Spotify, Apple, YouTube. And we even have some physical copies of CDs if people want to reach out to us that way, if you still have Bandcamp. So we sell that on there as well.
0: All right. And anything else you want to say to any listeners out there and tell them why that Blue Twisted Still should be their new favorite band?
1: Oh, well, we just want to have fun with what we're doing, and we just are so thankful to be part of the West Virginia music scene. And if you want, you can come out to Festival on June 23rd. We're going to be playing around noon in Charleston, so check us out there.
0: All right. Well, I'm hanging out with Abby and Josiah from Blue Twisted Still. They're an amazing genre blending band out of Greenbrier County. It's been a fun time getting to know you, getting to know about some of your music, and hearing about the way that you found a life that's worth living in West Virginia. That's an inspiration to us all. Thank you both for hanging out, and look forward to talking to you more in the future.
1: Thank you so much. We appreciate you.
0: Oh, no problem.

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3: From ABC News, I'm Chuck Sievertson. No confirmation yet from the FBI about whether there was a foiling of a potential airliner hijacking last night. The FBI said only that several law enforcement officers aboard a United flight from Chicago to Minneapolis grabbed and handcuffed an unruly passenger. Flight was diverted to Dane County, Wisconsin.

0: On the air traffic control recording, a controller tells another pilot of a potential hijack.
1: It's actually a situation where we might have to close the airfield.
0: That is not confirmed. In a posting on social media on X from the military advisor to Iran's supreme leader, he accuses President Trump of making excessive demands in negotiations. Defense Secretary Pete Hegseth in Singapore today says Iran came up among the Asian officials with whom he spoke.
2: The Strait of Hormuz came up relatively often, and usually once we talked through it, countries were reassured that the American perspective accounted for that, which it did from the beginning, and that also our view toward energy, I think, will reshape the global map.
0: It seems Iran has more leverage at the talks than the U.S., with President Trump concerned about gasoline prices, says Michael Ratney, former U.S. ambassador to Saudi Arabia.
3: Since the Iranians have shown how easy it is for them to close the Strait of Hormuz, they seem to have far more leverage. And by the way, they're also seemingly able to withstand a lot more pain than the United States.
0: Trump huddling in the Situation Room for over 2 hours with his national security team yesterday after saying just hours earlier he'd make his final determination on an extended ceasefire at that meeting. Rescued five miners trapped more than a week in a cave in Laos. ABC's Britt Clennett.
4: What an ordeal. You know, they had to go through these extremely narrow tunnels in pitch black. I'm told they had to pull themselves through while holding their faces to the ceiling in order to finally reach the mouth of the cave.
0: Two other miners are missing. 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
9: Investigation continues into a house fire that left one person in serious condition and affected several animals. Good morning from the Jarrett Construction Studios of 580 WCHS. I'm Daniel Woods. Investigation is underway into the cause of a Charleston house fire that left one person in very serious condition and impacted at least nine animals in the home. Metro 911 reported that fire was called in shortly before 10:30 on Friday morning in the 1400 block of Red Oak Street. According to crews on the scene, an elderly man was pulled from the home and taken to the hospital. Firefighters said there were at least nine dogs in that house, and two of them died in the incident. The Capitol Building Commission is moving forward with two projects in connection with the state's coming celebration of America's 250th birthday. Those projects approved on Friday. One of them giving the okay to remove two 1980s planters on the north side of the Capitol complex, the former Washington Street access. That's to make room for the America 250 wheel, the 230-foot-tall Ferris wheel that will be one of the main features at the July 2nd through the 5th celebration. The second project approved by the commission is a mural to be completed during the celebration that will be hung on the side of the Capitol complex chiller plant located to the northeast of the Capitol building. Deputy Secretary of Tourism Ennis Smith says that project will be a big part of the celebration.
10: We're looking to put a very large mural that's going to be made by community members as they attend the festivities here at the Capitol. Very large mural on the chiller plant.
9: And as Smith said there will be an opportunity for residents to get involved.
10: This mural is going to incorporate the America 250 logo that we've got for West Virginia. Again, it's going to be an opportunity for community members to be involved by painting a small portion of this mural that will be pre-designed by an artist.
9: More announcements from the governor's office related to West Virginia's celebration of America 250 are expected in the coming weeks. The West Virginia University baseball team continues its NCAA tournament run today. The Mountaineers beating Binghamton on Friday 10-1 to advance in the winner's bracket of the Morgantown Regional. WVU plays Wake Forest this afternoon. After the Mountaineers beat Binghamton on Friday, head coach Steve Sabins says pitcher Chanson Cole put them in a good position moving forward.
11: 1-0, that's always how you want to start these things out. Really proud of the team. Chanson Cole has continued to do what Chanson Cole does regardless of the environment or the situation. He's good enough to beat anybody in the country in any situation if he's just himself, and he was himself today and had a lot of success.
9: You can read more about that game and what's next for the Mountaineers at WVMetroNews.com. Looking at your Metro News AccuWeather forecast, temperatures expected to rise into the upper 70s as clouds clear out this morning. A low today of 52. In the newsroom, I'm Daniel Woods.
12: It's the weekend, and it's game on in Texas. We start here. Ken Paxton storms to victory and reshapes the midterms in the process.
13: Paxton winning here automatically vaults Texas to the top of the competitive races this fall.
12: How he beat a four-time senator and why it affects the whole map. Iran threatens to retaliate for U.S. strikes.
14: I think it speaks to the fragility of the ceasefire and the ongoing threat there.
12: But that's not what's sending signals of strength. We'll tell you what should be concerning American diplomats. And the symptoms of Ebola go beyond bodies or even borders.
15: It's causing a lot of fear, panic, and turmoil within the community that's already plagued by conflict as well as displacement.
12: How frustration in Africa is giving way to fear and even violence. From ABC News, this is Start Here Weekend. I'm Brad Milkey. Across Texas on Tuesday night, polls closed at 7 p.m. The race of the day, of course, was a GOP primary runoff between current Senator John Cornyn and Texas Attorney General Ken Paxton. Now, usually, if an incumbent runs, the incumbent wins. It's certainly newsworthy when they get taken down by a challenger in their own party. The discourse ahead of this race was that if Paxton won, it would represent something even bigger. This would have the power to reshape not just a Senate seat, but potentially the national midterm picture. So let's take a step back for a second. Remember, if Democrats can flip four seats in November, they take back the Senate. That's all they need to have power over legislation, power over Supreme Court nominations, cabinet picks. If they could flip Texas, the thinking goes, flipping the other three seats would get a whole lot easier. Many analysts agree Paxton could be a much easier opponent to face than, say, a four-term senator.
16: Tonight, we've come up short in this primary runoff.
12: As the votes came in, it became clear Paxton had won this easily.
17: Tonight, we just made history.
12: He had blown the doors off of this race, and now Texas has turned into this November's fiercest battle. Let's start the show with ABC's D.C. Bureau Chief Rick Klein. Rick, big victory for Paxton. Can you just walk us through the significance of this?
13: Yeah, I mean, the ending of John Cornyn's Senate career happened in dramatic fashion. It happened to a guy that is just very well known in Texas political circles and nationally, usually not for the right reasons. This is a guy that has been scandal-plagued for years, Brad. He was impeached by Republicans in a Republican state, although not convicted. He's had criminal charges filed against him and dropped. He's had scandals involving a salacious divorce. And all of that just seemed to draw him closer to Donald Trump.
17: When everyone in Washington told him to abandon me and abandon the people of Texas, he didn't listen. Instead, he gave his complete and total endorsement.
13: For months, Republicans have been saying to him nationally, hey, stay out of this race or give it to Cornyn. Cornyn's going to win, and Cornyn wins, then we don't have to worry about holding on to Texas. Instead, just a week out, Trump threw his weight behind Ken Paxton, and Paxton winning here automatically vaults Texas to the top of the competitive races this fall.
17: Texas will be the radical left's number one priority. But if there's one thing I know about Texans, it's that we're not going to let them take it.
13: Democrats see a real opportunity there, and frankly, Republicans fear that opportunity. It's going to be enormously expensive and enormously competitive all the way through November.
12: Well, and so let's talk about, after all, there's another guy running in this race. It's the Democrat. We know that is James Tallarico. That's the Democratic Party's candidate running for Senate. What should we know about him? And I guess, how does he sort of factor into this race?
13: Yeah, Tallarico has become just a fast rising star in the Democratic Party. Only 37 years old, but he's been in the Texas legislature for years now.
18: They're raising taxes on all of us while they cut taxes for themselves. The real fight in this country is not left versus right. It's top versus bottom.
13: He's got a reputation as someone more on the progressive side than the moderate side, but someone that has been apt to make some surprises. And famously, he broke through with an interview with Joe Rogan.
19: There's reason and good reasons to be disillusioned.
20: Mm-hmm.
19: I guess all I'm pushing back on is that second step of it's always going
20: to
19: be this way.
20: Right. It doesn't have to be
19: right.
20: This way.
19: That is the key step.
20: Right.
19: So I'm not on.
20: That's because you need to run for president.
19: Yeah.
20: We need someone who's actually a good person.
13: And a lot of people are just intrigued by his backstory, his very humble beginnings in Texas, troubled childhood, worked as a teacher, led the Teach for America program, and became a seminarian and a state lawmaker.
18: My faith teaches me to love my neighbor as myself.
13: A very compelling character that is guaranteed to raise about as much money as he needs in a very big and expensive state.
21: Well, and a Presbyterian seminarian, right? I've heard that his faith, I've heard Texans say, like, in some ways he speaks Texan. I mean, does he play differently than a standard Democrat or something?
13: Well, that's interesting, because sometimes what he's spoken has been maybe too frank for Texas when he's talked about, and these are clips that are going to become very famous in the coming months.
18: God is both masculine and feminine and everything in between. God is non-binary.
13: He's questioned how many genders there are biologically. That's not something that I think most people of faith in Texas are likely to hear.
22: Modern science obviously recognizes that there are many more than two biological sexes. In fact, there are six.
13: There's also just a false rumor out there that he's a vegan, which is, like, in Texas, that's a slur. He's had to combat that by having a picture of himself eating a big old turkey leg. But he has talked about wanting to have less meat consumed in society, which, again, that's a little rough in Texas. So whether he fits Texas broadly or what we thought about it, or the emerging Texas and the Texas of 2026 and maybe beyond, is one of the big questions that'll get settled here. A lot of people have compared him to Beto O'Rourke, who came close but fell short in his race against Ted Cruz for the Senate, and then flamed out in the presidential race a short time after that. A lot of people that I've talked to see in Tallarico someone who has more political talent and has been discovered a little bit earlier in the process. And there's just a lot of folks that are excited about his candidacy in Texas and well beyond.
21: Right, to the point where Tallarico appeared to walk back some of these past comments about religion and gender. In an interview with ABC News, he said they were, quote, meant to be deliberately provocative, end quote, and that Paxton, he said, was using them to distract from what he called his career of corruption. But Rick, as you zoom out, is Tallarico the kind of candidate that Democrats are hoping get them over the line in several of these states? I guess, can you give us a sense of what the map looks like for Democrats, and then what candidates they think would help them flip or defend these various Senate seats?
13: Yeah, start by saying that the Democrats have a brutal map. Very few opportunities. Only one state that has a senator up for re-election is a state that voted for Kamala Harris and certainly has a Republican senator. That's the state of Maine. So you if you're a Democrat, you got to start there. And they need to pick up four total, because it's right now a Senate where it's 53 to 47. And if you're going to take control in the party that doesn't have the White House, you have to have 51 votes. So they've got a net four. So that means holding on to the states they have, including some battlegrounds like Michigan and Georgia and New Hampshire, and then expanding the map. And the kinds of candidates that they're going with, they really fall into two categories. One is the Tallarico mode. I think you'd put Graham Plattner, who's the Democratic candidate in Maine, in a similar type of mode of, like, a younger kind of outsider image, maybe has said and done some questionable things in the past.
23: His skull and crossbones tattoo, which he says he had for almost 20 years and had no idea it resembled a Nazi symbol.
13: So you have to win states like that. If they can win Maine and Texas, they're well on their way to potentially winning.
21: Okay, and we are up against a break right now, but when we come back, we will talk more about this Democratic push to try to win back the Senate. That's after the break.
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4: The state's interest in preventing disease outweighs individual religious objections in the context of public education.
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9: 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We don't take it lightly. 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
11: Welcome back to Start Here Weekend from ABC News. I'm Brad Milkey. Before the break, we were talking with ABC's Rick Klein about this push by Democrats to try to flip 4 Senate seats. That's what they need. Ken Paxton has defeated John Cornyn in this GOP primary runoff in Texas. Rick, it sounds like people say that could give Democrats a better chance of winning. What do Democrats need to do, I guess, to put themselves over the top there or in any number of states?
12: Well, to put them over the top would be more moderate and kind of establishment figures in states that trend a little bit more red.
13: I didn't plan to run for office again, but when I see what's going on, I know I can do something about it for Ohio.
12: Sherrod Brown in Ohio or Roy Cooper in North Carolina. The Brown was a longtime senator. Cooper, a former governor. They're
11: Democrats.
12: I was going
11: to say, these are names I know, Rick. This is the old guard. Yeah.
12: And if those kind of like old school Democrats can pull it off, and in addition to some of these emerging stars, that's the secret sauce for Democrats. They need all of those things, both of those ends of the spectrum to work. And then they can talk about those states in addition to some longer shots like Alaska, Iowa, maybe even in Nebraska where there's an independent candidate running. But everything has to go right for them. But so far, things have gone more right than wrong. Coming into the year, there weren't a lot of people that thought Democrats had any chance of taking on the Senate. Now, I think it's getting realistic. And you start to focus in on these candidates, focus in on the stakes, focus in on Donald Trump and the perceptions around him, and you could have a real ball game.
14: They want to win. I know how to win. Some of them

0: 26, it just is not necessarily a recipe for success. And there's a lot of voters for whom, yes, Donald Trump is a motivating factor to go vote for, but there's a lot of voters also, Brad, we've learned, are motivating factors to vote against Donald Trump.
1: Yeah, and it's interesting. ABC News has a new poll out with the Washington Post and with Ipsos, and it asked Americans, what is the worst thing about either of these parties? And Donald Trump dominated the discussion here. The thing Americans didn't like the most about Republicans was Trump himself or perceived loyalty to Trump. And then even for Democrats, often the answer of what don't you like about the Democrats, there were people that said like they're too liberal, they're too woke, came up in these open-ended answers. But the most popular response was that they were not strong enough in standing up to Donald Trump. Rick Klein, after a big night in Texas. Thank you.
0: Thank you, Brad.
1: This past weekend, President Trump gave some encouraging news. Amid ongoing negotiations in Qatar, he said, the framework of a peace deal with Iran had come into focus. And yet, less than 24 hours later, Trump said, actually, there's no rush. If anything, he said, diplomats should take their time crafting a broader deal. And by the end of the day Sunday, the U.S. had fired on Iranian naval facilities in what they described as a targeted strike. Well, this week, in a written statement read aloud to Iranians on state TV, Iran's new supreme leader warned there would be retaliation.
2: The clock cannot be turned back, and the nations and lands of the region will no longer be a shield for American bases.
1: Saying the U.S. would pay for its, quote, mischief. Let's take you to the region right now. ABC's chief foreign correspondent Ian Pannell is standing by. Ian, first off, what can you tell us about this American strike, I guess? What was it? How significant was it?
3: Yeah, I mean, this took place in southern Iran. CENTCOM is describing it as a self-defense operation, essentially, saying that it targeted Iranian fast boats. These are the boats that are used by the IRGC, the Islamic Revolutionary Guard Corps, which is essentially the military vanguard that protects the regime that has been responsible for targeting some of the shipping inside that area and also targeting missile launchers, which, of course, the US and others have said, well, they were totally obliterated.
4: I would say we knocked out 85% of their missile capacity. It's very hard for them now to build missiles.
3: Clearly, Iran still retains that capability. Now, they haven't explicitly said what the threat was, but they did say it was to protect U.S., primarily naval personnel in the region. I think it speaks to the fragility of the ceasefire and the ongoing threat there and the reality that despite all this bombing that's taken place, as billions and billions of dollars have been spent, Iran still remains a potent force.
1: Yeah, but that's the thing, Ian. That's what's so confusing to me is we've heard now threats of retaliation from the Iranians. The U.S. has kept insisting that we are near a kind of peace deal. Not only have the Iranians denied that, but we keep actively firing on each other. So what are the potential next steps toward a peace deal and what things are clearly standing in the way of that?
3: Yeah, I mean, Iran, of course, called it a serious violation. They said that they would retaliate, as we've seen before, for example, when the U.S. Navy intercepted Iranian boats that were trying to breach the blockade that the U.S. has put in place. So you've kind of had this low-level tit-for-tat. Now, I don't think it means that the ceasefire isn't still there. One should expect that there are going to be these moments. But I think it speaks to the difficulty of actually trying to get a lasting peace if you can't even have this system in place where the U.S. has got this naval blockade to try and stop any ships going to Iranian shores or leaving Iranian shores, and you don't have the free flow of vessels through the Strait of Hormuz, which we keep talking about.
5: How close would you say that you are to a deal right now with Iran?
4: Could happen any day. Could, and it might not happen, but it could happen any day.
3: We've heard many, many predictions that the end is in sight. We've seen lots of deadlines imposed by President Trump that have come and gone and had no impact.
4: I'm saying 2 or 3 days, maybe Friday, Saturday, Sunday, something, maybe early next week, a limited period of time.
3: Now, I think one thing is clear is that both sides, both the Iranians and the U.S., are saying, yes, there's been progress on some issues. That's fine. But the key sticking points, in particular Iran's nuclear program, still remains a major stumbling block.
4: We're going to either make sure they don't have a nuclear weapon, or we're going to have to do something very drastic.
3: President Trump taking social media, saying that Iran's going to give up its highly enriched uranium. It's got something like 1,000 pounds of highly enriched uranium. In other words, uranium that is enriched to such a level that it wouldn't take much more to then turn it into weapons.

0: Great. But it also has lower level highly enriched uranium, and it still has, despite all the bombing, the ability to cascade centrifuges. What does that mean? In other words, it means it still has the ability to create more highly enriched uranium. And Iran is saying that this is its right, as it is for many other countries, to have a peaceful nuclear program. Now, Israel and the US and many others feel that Iran's program is not peaceful at all. And despite all the optimism, the mood music that we're hearing from the president, from Secretary of State Rubio,
1: it's either going to be a good deal or there isn't going to be one.
0: The reality is there's no settlement on these issues. And having said over the weekend that a deal looks like it's going to be agreed in the coming 24 hours or days, we're now looking at a number of days without any obvious sign of an agreement. And I think that's part of the problem.
2: In what other question? Ian, is Iran now appears to have started to restore internet access to its people. That, like, I think we forget that people in Iran have not been able to easily get the internet or, like, word to the outside world very easily over the last couple of months. What does that new access say about how the Iranian regime either sees the war itself or, like, sees its relationship with its people?
0: Yeah, I think it's absolutely the latter. I think it's an expression of confidence, which certainly wouldn't have been the case just a few months ago. Mm. The US and Israel never explicitly said this war is about regime change. But certainly for Israel, it absolutely was.
3: This is part of the effort to crack the regime. It's not going to happen in one day. We're 20 days into this war. Yes, we're seeing cracks.
0: And both Prime Minister Netanyahu and President Trump have encouraged the Iranian people to seize the moment to rise up and overthrow its rulers. Even though President Trump has said repeatedly that the regime has been overthrown, I mean, it hasn't been overthrown. Yes, we have a change of personalities, but you now have a regime that is arguably more hardline than it was before.
3: The replacement Ayatollah has not shown his face. Have you seen him? We haven't.
0: And you have an Iranian people who firstly rose up at the start of the year, something in the region of 10 to 30,000 people, unarmed protesters, were gunned down by their own government. So they were cowed by that. I think this suggests that the Iranian regime feels confident enough to restore the internet and it won't represent a threat to themselves, that the Iranian people have enough to think about.
2: Oh, like the people of Baden, they believe that Mujtaba Khamenei is their leader. Like, that's the idea.
0: Exactly. And even if they don't support him, that's not necessarily the point. The point is, are they willing to go back out on the streets to communicate with each other over the internet, use the internet to foment a popular uprising? I think the judgment of the regime right now is absolutely not.
2: All right. Ian Pannell, they're in Tel Aviv right now. Really clarifying. Thank you.
0: Thanks, Brad.
2: Next up on Start Here Weekend, it's one of the most deadly diseases on Earth, and it's spreading quickly in Africa. That's after the break.
4: West Virginia Metro News. I'm Daniel Woods. The West Virginia Department of Environmental Protection continues looking into an oil leak in McDowell County. According to a release, approximately 100 gallons of used oil leaked out at a diversified energy compressor station near the Ekman area. Read more at WVMetroNews.com. Members of the United States Department of Labor's Mine Safety and Health Administration are investigating an incident at a mine near the Harrison-Wetzel County line. One person was flown by HealthNet from the Harrison County Mine 7 North portal near the Folsom area of Wetzel County for treatment Friday. No information has been released about the extent of the injuries. The West Virginia baseball team continues its NCAA tournament run today as the Mountaineers host day two of the Morgantown Regional at Kendrick Family Ballpark. WVU takes on Kentucky after beating Binghamton 10-1 in the opening round. The Wildcats beat Wake Forest 6-5. You can read more at WVMetroNews.com. 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
5: Come on, Liam, let's go. 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Oh, come on, use your head. 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
2: Welcome back to Start Here Weekend from ABC News. I'm Brad Milkey. It was late April when a man fell ill and died in the Democratic Republic of the Congo, smack in the center of Africa. His symptoms appeared to be consistent with the deadly virus Ebola, but scientists couldn't definitively say. By May 5th, the World Health Organization said there had been an outbreak of an unknown virus. Local reports described dozens of deaths already.
16: Currently, I'm on panic mode. Because people are dying, I don't have medicine.
2: More than a full week later, May 13th, a team from the WHO arrived in that man's home province. On May 17th, they confirmed to the world this is indeed Ebola. By then, the African CDC said more than 100 had died. And this is what was concerning. Officials acknowledged there were probably many more cases yet to be discovered. This virus had a significant head start.
17: After consulting the ministers of health of both DRC and Agenda, and after the Africa CDC's notification, the outbreak is spreading rapidly.
2: The African CDC said there were now more than 1,000 suspected cases that we know about, and this is key, elevated transmission risks in 10 different countries, all surrounding DR Congo. Doctors say, let's be clear, This is not another pandemic unfolding.

0: holding, but it does demonstrate how you simply cannot bottle people up in one area once this disease takes hold. With that, let's go to ABC's medical correspondent, Dr. Darian Sutton. Dr. Sutton, you now have this cluster of countries. We're talking about DR Congo, but also Gabon and Uganda. I mean, a ton of them now. How quickly is this developing, and why is it developing like this?
1: One of the biggest concerns with how this disease is spreading in Africa is not just by the numbers, but by the lack of testing. When we first saw what was the most significant and largest outbreak in 2014 that infected over 28,000 people and claimed over 11,000 lives, that was with the preventions in place that are needed in order to stop an active outbreak. Right now, we are dealing with an even more vulnerable population and community with a disease that is spreading faster than what many health officials can keep up with.
2: Ebola is something foreign to us. The last time it came, it wasn't on the scale we're seeing today, and this epidemic is worse. We go to the doctors in the hospitals, but they are dying too.
1: And a signal to this is the test positivity rate. The amount of tests that are coming back positive is significantly high. And when you see that as a public health official, the main concern that they have is they're not catching enough cases. That means that this disease is going and spreading throughout communities without being caught.
0: Well, and I know there's fighting in the region. That means thousands of displaced people. Like, how many of them are traveling from village to village with this virus? Which then can lead to panic, right? And we certainly saw with the onset of COVID that this disease has an even higher fatality rate. But this stress can lead to conflict sometimes with health authorities and within communities. How concerning is this getting?
1: It's leading to a tremendous amount of conflict. This disease has an incredibly high fatality rate. You are correct. And it can range anywhere from 30% to 50%. Right. One out of every two people who get this may die. What if that is causing in these local communities is a lot of panic and fear. Understandably, this disease, when it first starts, it often starts as dry symptoms, which can mimic a lot of endemic diseases that people are normal or used to. I think what's happening within these rural communities is that that fear and that panic is being associated with the help that's coming in to try to stop it. Mm-hmm. There are many people who are skeptical of the aid that is coming in.
2: Unfortunately, we're facing resistance, and some people want to stone us, but we're not going to give up. We're continuing to tell them that the disease is here.
1: There have been extreme limitations in foreign aid that has been ongoing. That leads to a lack of trust within the community with public health workers. And so now just throwing money at it is becoming exceptionally difficult, as it's causing a lot of fear, panic, and turmoil within the community that's already plagued by conflict as well as displacement.
0: Well, what is the central conflict? Or I guess, what is the messaging that's not getting across? Because, for example, we heard from the security coordinator for the Ebola response team in Rampara in DR Congo.
3: This is a misunderstanding due to a young person who doesn't grasp the reality of this disease.
0: He's basically describing medical tents being burnt to the ground. Why?
1: This infection is most viral at the time of death. This infection, again, has a high fatality rate, and the virus replicates in the body and multiplies to its highest extent at the time of death. And that's so important because at the time of death, within many of these communities, burials obviously will happen. And within the cultural context, burials often resolve around direct contact with the dead body.
3: His family, friends, and other young people wanted to take his body home for a funeral, even though the instructions from the authorities during this Ebola virus outbreak are clear. All bodies must be buried according to the regulations related to this pandemic.
1: It's so important to understand that this virus transmits via bodily fluids, and many people may not be aware that after death, it still is contagious. Arguably, you are the most contagious after death. That has led to a lot of turmoil.
0: Oh, people being like, we would like to see our loved one. We'd like to touch our loved one, or whatever you would do at a funeral in a charged environment.
1: Many, we would like to commence with the normal action of burial, which unfortunately is a high-risk event during an Ebola outbreak.
0: Right.
1: You also have many of people in the community skeptical of public health workers who are trying their best to isolate these bodies. But that is interrupting the cultural traditions within these communities, which is causing a lot of anger and frustration, which is likely connected to the recent fires that we've seen in public health tents.
0: Yeah, I was going to say, like, medical tents being lit on fire, like scary scenarios. And by the way, Dr. Sutton, you mentioned sort of funding and throwing money at this. I know that USAID had like a significant presence in parts of Africa. It's since been largely defunded. Do we know, like, I guess I'm wondering, could USAID have done anything to stem what we're seeing now in the last several months or the last year?
1: We can look to the past, to one of the largest and most significant outbreaks in 2014. That occurred in Western Africa, infected over 28,000 people, claimed over 11,000 lives. USAID, the United States Agency for International Development, was key in containing this outbreak. And even with that being said, a post hoc review by the USAID cited many parts of that response that could have been improved with testing, with communications, with public education. With what we're seeing today and the lack of testing, it is clear that the lack of funding from foreign aid, albeit we won't be able to completely understand until the dust settles, is contributing to the ongoing problem that we're seeing in Africa right now.
0: Right. And again, experts have said they're not really worried about widespread contagion here in the U.S., but already more precautions being taken, and travelers coming from this cluster of African nations, you're now only allowed to come to the U.S. through a few airports. It's Atlanta, Dallas, Houston, and now JFK in New York, where you'll get additional screening. Dr. Darian Sutton, thank you.
1: Thank you.
0: This year, we've seen an explosion in new betting options. I'm not just talking about sports betting options like over-unders and parlay bets. No, I'm talking about entirely new formats where you can bet on anything in what are called prediction markets. These sites can be ripe for insider trading because it used to be, if you know what song Beyoncé would start her Coachella set with, you would get, what, bragging rights? Maybe some retweets for your information? Now you can make cold, hard cash on these markets. Well, recently, Congress has launched a probe into some of the biggest new prediction markets, and this week, a Google employee was arrested for, wait for it, allegedly betting on what Google was about to do. ABC's chief investigative correspondent Aaron Katursky is here. Aaron, what happened here?
4: You know how every year, Brad, Google releases its list of top searched people in any given year? Mm-hmm. Well, according to federal prosecutors, one of Google's software engineers, a guy by the name of Michele Spagnolo, an Italian citizen, had access to the information. He knew who Google's top searched person of 2025 was going to be when prosecutors say he placed a series of bets on Polymarket that netted him $1.2 million by correctly wagering that the singer known as David would be the top searched person on Google in 2025.
0: Right, and we're actually going to go to our final break right now, but when we come back, we will talk more about what this arrest means for other prediction markets going forward. That's after the break.
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9: Welcome back to Start Here Weekend from ABC News. I'm Brad Milkey. Before the break, we were talking with ABC's Aaron Katursky about this Google employee who was arrested for allegedly betting on Google's top searched person of 2025 through a prediction market company. This is one of those sites where you can basically bet on anything, the weather, whatever. Aaron, what does Google have to say about this? Because every company has some form of confidential information they don't want to release, but insider trading is something different.
10: Well, Google says he may have had access to the confidential, non-public information as part of his job, but actually using it to place bets on a prediction market is against company policy, and they have put the employee on leave. He is also charged with commodities fraud and wire fraud and money laundering because prosecutors say this is just the kind of bet or trade that is akin to insider trading on a securities market.
9: Well, I thought you were about to say, Aaron, this is just the kind of bet that you could imagine happening. Because wasn't it, I think it was the head of Polymarket a while ago said, hey, insider trading is a net good for the world. Like, we get more information the more the insiders are putting their stuff out there. Kalshi has almost taken the opposite tack. They've said, we're going to be really tough on insider trading, but I think there's a lot of skepticism from people who understand there's a lot of money to be made out there from people constantly trading on what knowledge they might have or what they're kind of guessing will happen out there.
10: In fact, it's a real potential black eye for sites like Polymarket and Kalshi if their users don't have confidence that they're not going to be on the losing end of somebody's insider bet.
11: What are we entering now? This is our surveillance system.
10: And so Kalshi invited us into its room where they're trying to suss out insider trades. And we were the first reporters invited in by Kalshi to see this group of mainly young guys in vests who look like they haven't slept, and cans of Red Bull were everywhere.
11: We have 24/7 shifts that they're rotating, monitoring the markets, because the markets are open 24 hours a day.
10: And they are actually looking for abnormally large trades, or trades that just don't smell right.
12: You mentioned your own enforcement. What does that look like?
11: So an enforcement case, you know, it begins as an investigation and usually as an alert. So once an alert comes up, our surveillance team reviews it. It might be a false positive, then they'll dismiss it. If it's not, they typically will involve me or another member of our legal team at that stage, and we start collecting information.
10: And then they go and route around on employee sites and other places on the web to see if they're the result of inside information.
9: This comes after, by the way, the House Oversight Committee is now launching an investigation into insider trading potential. What are they looking for exactly?
10: They're looking to see if these sites are on the up and up, because the preference of the sites themselves, Brad, would be they want to do their own policing.
9: Right.
10: And they have in some cases. Kalshi says it referred about 200 potential insider trading cases to the Commodity Futures Trading Commission and is done all that already this year and on pace to do more for the remainder of the year. The Commodity Futures Trading Commission is led by Mike Selig, who also agreed to speak with us.
13: There's always a risk that there could be somebody trading on insider information, but it's our job as regulators to take legal action there. It's the job of the Department of Justice to take criminal action in many cases as well.
10: Normally, the commission, the Commodity Futures Trading Commission, is made up of 5 members. Right now, Selig is the only member, so he has unusually high influence over how prediction markets are regulated.
13: If we have a system where there's 50 different regimes around what you can offer, people just aren't going to offer it here. They'll go offshore, and that's bad for all Americans.
10: And he is fighting to keep that control with his agency, despite the efforts of a number of states to try and regulate how prediction markets operate.
14: These markets are inherently corrupt. And let's start having the conversation now so that eventually, under the right circumstances, we might be able to protect people.
10: Brad, there are now at least a dozen bills floating through Congress that would crack down on the way prediction markets are allowed to operate. So there is pressure on markets like Kalshi and Polymarket to prove that they actually can control insider trading on their platforms, or else there might be bipartisan agreement to have Congress do it for them.
9: Right. And again, there's so much money in here. Everyone's eyes are on it. And like, we know that Donald Trump Jr. has taken advisory positions at both Kalshi and Polymarket because, like, it's very much a ground floor moment. Aaron Katursky was already reporting on this before this Google employee was arrested for allegedly doing what critics had predicted might happen in a scenario like this. Thank you, Aaron.
10: Thank you, Brett.
9: And one last thing. This past weekend, there was this big athletics competition in Las Vegas. Track, swimming, weightlifting. Sounds a lot like the Olympics, except most of these athletes would have been banned because here, almost everyone was taking performance-enhancing drugs.
15: Tonight, dozens of athletes face off across multiple sports. All of them here for the same reason, to find out just how far we can go.
16: Yeah.
9: This was the first edition of the Enhanced Games, billed as an experiment to find out what would sports look like if we stripped away doping rules. Unlike most internationally sanctioned events, the doping rules here were simple. You can take any drugs or substances you want that are FDA approved as long as you have a prescription. Throughout the event, organizers said athletes would be supervised by doctors. This is the latest salvo from athletes and trainers who insist there is nothing wrong with drugs like anabolic steroids, testosterone, human growth hormone, and stimulants. As long as their use is supervised, they say, people could benefit from a cycle or two. And the people at Enhanced are not just talking about elite athletes. They're marketing these products to regular people.
17: This isn't just athletes. It's a revolution. And you can be a part of it.
9: In just the last few years, Enhanced went from a concept for a competition to a pharmaceutical company that sells these drugs. They just went public on the stock market earlier this month. Most doctors and sporting organizations, though, strongly oppose the use of PEDs for athletic gain. The side effects for steroids alone include acne, bloating, insomnia, along with violent mood swings. Organ damage is a possibility. Complications can be fatal. With black market products and their unknown ingredients and doses, it gets even more dicey. But that's why some of these athletes say they decided to participate in the first place. They're convinced some of the top athletes they've been losing to in recent years are all doping anyway. If the promise of this event was to break the taboo, though, the results themselves were a reality check. When founders announced this concept a few years ago, they envisioned thousands of athletes. They convinced about 50 to take part. Some sprinters vowed to break records. In fact, Enhanced promised $1 million prize to any athletes that broke a world record, despite the fact these ones would not even count by international standards.
16: In the final events, we have our first world record.
9: Well, only one athlete even purported to beat a world record time. That was a Greek swimmer who was also wearing a swimsuit that was banned from the Olympics. The drugs weren't even enough for him. A sprinter who had predicted Usain Bolt's records would be broken didn't even come close. His time would not have put him in medal contention at the Paris Olympics. Perhaps most perplexing for Enhanced was that some of these events were won by participants who weren't Enhanced at all. They had vowed not to take any performance enhancers. In fact, they were followed around by doping officials to make sure they were still kosher for future competitions.
16: Armstrong ahead. What's he gonna touch?
17: It's gonna be quick.
16: Hunter Armstrong at 24-21.
9: If anything, these results serve to remind us just how elite athletes are. They go through grueling schedules, packed prelims, rigorous protocols, and still post better times. In the cocktail of genetics, training, work ethic, and chemistry, they would rather not inject anything else into this conversation. They didn't even have spectators at this event. Like, it was pure SponCon for this. But it's really a pharma company. You wonder if the stock price is the score they really care about at the end of the day. All right, that'll do it for us. Thank you so much for listening to Start Here Weekend from ABC News. Start Here Weekend is produced by Aaron Ferrer, Emily Schutz, Kelly Therese, Jen Newman, and Anthony Ali. Ariel Chester is our social media producer. Josh Cohen is director of podcast programming. I'm our managing editor. Thanks to John Newman, Tara Gimbel, Eamon McNiff, and Katie Dendos. 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
27: From ABC News, I'm Chuck Sievertson. The FBI is giving some raw facts about an unruly passenger on a United jetliner last night, but no comment on whether he was a would-be failed hijacker. The FBI says only that several law enforcement officers were aboard the flight from Chicago to Minneapolis, that they grabbed and handcuffed an unruly passenger. The plane was diverted to Dane County, Wisconsin. On the air traffic control recording, a controller tells another pilot of a potential hijack.
0: It's actually a situation where we might have to close the airfield.
27: That is not confirmed. The U.S.-Iran talks are making progress, says Defense Secretary Pete Hegseth, who met with Asian officials in Singapore today talking about President Trump.
1: I'm out here on his behalf to ensure that our Pacific allies know exactly where America stands and that we're prepared to defend our interests, stand with our allies, and project power halfway around the world.
27: This alone gives the Iranians extra leverage in the talks, says Michael Ratney, former U.S. ambassador to Saudi Arabia.
2: I think President Trump is concerned about gas prices at the pump, especially as we head into the summer months. He doesn't want a shooting war as we head towards the November elections.
27: And the Iranians know it, says Ratney. Rescued. Five miners trapped more than a week in a cave in Laos. Two others still missing. Asking the world for help with the growing Ebola crisis in Central.
3: Medical team, they are working with them, and we are providing all the material they need so they can be well protected.
27: Main preventative measures, he says, include taking temperatures and washing hands a lot. He says, unlike COVID, there's no need to close borders or enact travel bans. You're listening to ABC News.
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28: Bridge Valley Community Technical College is under new leadership. Good morning from the Jarrett Construction Studios of 580 WCHS. I'm Daniel Woods. Dr. Chris Treadway is the fourth permanent president of Bridge Valley and Community Technical College, chosen by the college's Board of Governors and approved in a resolution on Friday. Treadway, a Kanawha County native, is currently vice chancellor for the West Virginia Community and Technical College system. He says there's good momentum right now at Bridge Valley.
29: Bridge Valley over the years has had some ups and downs, and we're in an up right now, and I think we're just continuing to move in the right direction, and there couldn't be a better time, I think, for me to join the institution when you're on this upward trajectory. And I'm really excited about joining the team and seeing where we can go from here.
28: Board of Governors Chairman Mark Blankenship told Treadway this is a big job.
30: Your task is, it's a big one. You got, we were just talking 300 staff members, staff and faculty about, and 2,000 students to shepherd.
28: Treadway was head of the HEPC Division of Policy and Planning before becoming vice chancellor. Before joining the higher education office, he was director of the West Virginia Starbase Academy. Cabell County authorities continue investigation into a deadly ATV crash. The sheriff's department said Jeffrey Morrison, age 60, of Ona, lost control of the machine and struck a tree on River Park Drive near Howells Mill Road in Ona. His body was found in the yard of a vacant house Friday morning. Authorities said Morrison was last seen Thursday night. He had not returned home. Deputies continue their investigation. A candlelight vigil is scheduled tonight for those who knew the 17-year-old boy shot and killed earlier this week on Charleston's west side. That's scheduled for 8 o'clock near the Family Dollar on West Washington Street, near where the shooting occurred early Tuesday morning. Charleston police have charged a 15-year-old boy with murder. He has not yet been taken into custody. Police have said the victim and the shooter knew one another, and the crime took place during a planned robbery. There are two new state champions in West Virginia high school softball, crowned on Friday at Little Creek Park in South Charleston. The Petersburg Vikings winning in Class AA.
31: The full count pitch from Carpenter. Swing and a miss. It's strike three. And the Petersburg Vikings are champions of Class AA softball. Runners up a year ago. Dominators in 2026. They go 4-0. And sweep their way to a title in South Charleston.
28: Petersburg won the title 6-5 against Logan in the championship round. In Class A, Wheeling Central Catholic are winners. They beat Wahama 12-2 in the finals. There's two more state championships coming to South Charleston this week in Class AAA and Class Quad A. Little Creek Park, the site once again for state championship softball in West Virginia. Read more at WVMetroNews.com. In the newsroom, I'm Daniel Woods.
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1: Sitting in my home office last weekend, and I was just crunching away on the newsletter called The Current, which we love. And then my husband, Barry, his office is right next to mine. And suddenly I hear bellowing down the hallway, "You don't know what you're talking about. I've been working with you for hours, and I think you're just stupid. What happened to you?" So I'm like, who's he talking to?
2: You just think Ian was getting yelled at?
1: I did. And I walk in there. I'm like, what's going on? He's like, "This ChatGPT." Okay. Yelling at ChatGPT.
2: Was it hallucinating? Was it contradicting itself?
1: I think everything that he told it, it had forgotten, which is so incredibly frustrating. But how about you? Do you yell at ChatGPT or anything like that?
2: Not really.
1: I don't either. Adobe released a report looking at how people actually behave when artificial intelligence gets the answer wrong. They surveyed 1,000 folks, and they found, this is a shocker, I hope you're sitting down, that men and women respond differently.
2: Men yell, women don't?
1: Yes. Men actually go all full caps lock.
2: What? Like it matters? Like ChatGPT is going to be like, "Oh, full caps, I'm so sad." It has no emotion. It has no feelings. It doesn't care. It's a computer.
1: Now, every time I read something, this, I hear you on my shoulder say, "It is a toaster."
2: Exactly. It's a smart toaster, but it's a toaster.
1: You know, what did the janitor yell when he jumped out of the closet? Supplies.
2: Oh, gosh.
1: Oh, boy, this is going to be a great show. I can feel it because it's just funnier than ever, even here at the beginning. Because after all, it's called the Kim Komando Show. You can find us on over, 425 top stations from coast to coast. And it's the best. It's the biggest. It's the award-winning show about all things digital. And it's really funny how this works. Is that I'm Kim Komando, America's beloved digital goddess. And joining me here is Andrew Babinski. Hello there, Andrew.
2: Hey, Kim.
1: And just let's remind people that they can get us as a podcast wherever they get the podcast.
2: Of course.
1: But if they're more of a visual person and they want to see this beautiful purple shirt that I'm wearing.
2: It's very purple.
1: Thank you. Very purple.
2: YouTube.com/Kim Komando. Please go like, comment, share. Did I say subscribe? No, I didn't. But that's the most important one. Subscribe. Any single time we go live or we add a new video, you'll be notified.
1: And you would love that.
2: Yes.
1: YouTube.com/Kim Komando. 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Alrighty then, every single day of my life, rain or shine or snow, weekends, weekdays, national holidays, I always want to make sure that I know exactly what's happening in the tech space so that this way I can tell you what's going on so you can sound like the smartest person ever at dinner parties. And we're going to start with this at number one. Would you be comfortable with anyone knowing what you actually Google searched, say, over the last year?
2: Oh, yeah.
1: You'd be fine with that?
2: Of course. But I'm also not dumb. So if I'm going to do anything that is something I don't want someone to see, I have other places to go.
1: Oh, I see. Law enforcement is now using something called reverse keyword warrants. So police are now asking Google for the IP addresses of everyone who searched a specific phrase. So instead of like finding the person and then getting their Google searches, they're doing it the opposite way. Here's a real example. A house fire in Colorado killed someone. Police asked Google for the IP addresses of everyone who searched that home's address over a 15-day window. 61 searches, 8 accounts, 3 teenage suspects were identified. Now, Google says it can hand over your information when there's a good faith belief that it's legally necessary. That's the translation. If a judge signs off, your search history just isn't yours anymore.
2: Would you be surprised to know that in the last 15 days, someone searched your address 61 times?
1: Yes.
2: I would be shocked. Yes. I would guess that number is zero. And I'm sure this family whose house caught on fire would thought it would be zero too. But or one, the person who set it on fire. But 61 is a lot.
1: That's a lot. I think 5 is a lot.
2: Yeah, exactly.
1: 61 means like we really are zeroing in on something. But also on the crime case, back in 1982, a 13-year-old girl by the name of Sarah Greer was walking home from her friend's house in Cloverdale, California. She never made it. Her body was found the next morning, and even though investigators found DNA on her clothing, there was no match in the system. So the case has remained cold for decades. So fast forward, the Cloverdale police teamed up with a cold case firm to try something new. You know how everybody uses 23andMe to find their relatives?
2: Mm-hmm.
1: Well, everybody but me. Did you ever use it?
2: Nope.
1: Me neither. As I always told people, do not do that. You never know where the data is going to come.
2: I also don't want to know if I have any other bonus children. I'm good being ignorance is bliss, okay?
1: You know, that's totally what's happening, though.
2: Yeah, people are finding lost family members, siblings they didn't even know existed.
1: Well, they used a version of this DNA database, and they found that the suspect list was down to 4 brothers. And they didn't know which of the 4 brothers did it. So the FBI started a surveillance operation on one of the brothers, James Unick, who was living about 100 miles away in a town called Willows. They literally sat and watched him. Finally, when he was out, he finished a cigarette and then tossed the butt on the ground. Bingo. They had the DNA, right? Perfect match. After 44 years of waiting, the jury found him guilty of murder.
2: Solely based on littering.
1: Yes.
2: If that guy was a clean freak, he'd still be at large.
1: Oh, he would have messed up.
2: Somehow.
1: Somehow.
2: Taking a drink out of a soda can, something like that.
1: Let's see. FBI has a warning that if you're using a router, say, from the first term of President Obama, it is time for you to get rid of it.
2: Okay.
1: About 2010.
2: That's a good way to judge it.
1: Okay. Because it's not being updated anymore. So the FBI, they put out this big warning. They listed all kinds of Linksys models. So just know if you have a 2010 router, it's time for it to go.
2: Now, let me ask you a question.
1: Yes.
2: And I'm going to do a little bit of my own investigating here. This is my own IT call. If I have a router that's old, but I have it hooked into a mesh network that's newer, am I safe?
1: No.
2: Let me rephrase that. Do you have a new router I can steal from the office?
1: Oh, get this. You use Apple News?
2: No.
1: Why not?
2: Because I go other places for my news.
1: See, I use Apple News. I do. I like to use it. A study found that Apple News featured 0 articles from right-leaning outlets in its top stories for all of January. Not
2: 0?
1: 0 out of 620 articles. FTC chairman.
2: That's not a coincidence, Kim Commando.
1: You don't think?
2: No.
1: So that's why sometimes I'm like, I can't find anything. There's nothing new. I can't find anything to read. The FTC told Tim Cook to review the algorithm and to fix it. So whether you lean left, right, or nowhere, or somewhere in between, the bigger story is that Apple is picking what news that you see.
2: What is the goal? Is the goal to be 50-50 or at least bring a little bit in from the opposite side?
1: I would like 50-50.
2: Okay. How about go neutral?
1: Yes.
2: How about it just be news and not opinion?
1: So you go into settings, apps, and Apple News, and that's where you can set some preferences.
2: Oh, okay.
1: Finally, this. I'm going to play a little song for you. And I want you to tell me which, don't think about it, because I know you like to do that. You like to think, I have to come up with something clever and funny to say. I just want you to listen to the music.
2: All right.
1: And then tell me, 3 to 5 words, what describes the music for you?
2: My eyes are closed.
1: Okay, so what do you think?
2: All right, so the first thing that came to mind, and I don't know, I'm just being honest, was Cher for some reason.
1: Cher.
2: I don't know why. And then,
1: if I could turn back time.
2: Or the Believe song where she's all auto-tuned. Yeah.
1: Okay.
2: So Cher came to mind, and then techno, and then I was thinking, when is the beat going to drop? And it never did.
1: It's not going to. This is a new genre of music called funk. P-H-O-N-K.
2: Okay.
1: That was Hinson by Sahara. Okay. They say this is the music behind Instagram Reels and TikToks.
2: It's just royalty-free music that just runs on a loop?
1: Well, it's getting really big streams. One of the biggest producers, it goes by Slaughter. So I was on Slaughter's YouTube channel looking at some of the music.
2: Of course you were.
1: So I'm like, last month he racked up 981 million streams on his songs.
2: Wow. And it's just it's like very ambiance music. It's just background music.
1: It's bigger than Bad Bunny and Taylor Swift.
2: That's huge.
1: Most of these tracks are being made by teenagers.
2: Are there any lyrics in any of them?
1: No.
2: They're all just instrumentals.
1: Yeah. So all right. It's just kind of like you're just out there just kind of like.
2: This is like the raver's version of elevator music.
1: It's wrong on so many levels.
2: How so?
1: Ba-dum-bum. Hey, listen.
2: Get it. Elevator. Good one.
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3: 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Once again, that's GetKim.com. So, Andrew, let's start some phone calls. What do you say?
4: Let's do it.
3: Alex in Vancouver, Canada. Hello there, Alex. Glad to have you with us. Now, this looks like an interesting, it says Meta glasses and social media. What is up with that?
5: Well, I just wanted to know, to start, what are your thoughts on Meta glasses? What's like secretly recording people specifically? What are your thoughts on that?
3: I think it's horrible. I think that that somebody being able to record you. And I know that when you're out in public, there's no expectation of privacy and things like that. But
5: right.
3: if I'm being recorded, I at least would want somebody to say, hey, do you mind?
5: Yeah, exactly. Me too. I agree fully.
4: Is it that secret, though? I mean, with the Meta glasses, isn't there an indicator when it is recording?
3: Oh, you know what? There's a little LED light that's invisible in sunlight. And what happens is people go online, they buy little stickers to cover up the light, or they just take a little nail polish to cover up the light.
5: Or even tape. I've seen tape on them before, too.
4: But if someone walked up with me with big, thick, honker glasses on that has tape on them, I would go, oh, I wonder if those were recording me.
3: You know what? They're really not that big.
5: I guess you would.
3: They're really not that big.
5: They're actually the size of Ray-Ban glasses, I'm pretty sure.
3: Yeah.
5: I think they look pretty normal.
3: Yeah, they do look normal. Why do you ask?
5: Well, something happened to me 2 weeks ago involving Meta glasses where I was secretly recorded without my consent when I was a little too inebriated to consent to anything. And it got posted all over the internet, and it's viral, like absolutely viral. It has 450,000 views. 16K likes. People in my family have found it without me sending it to them. It's just been a whole thing, you know, and my mom and I want to make a change in that because we did go to the police about it and there's nothing they can do because, like you said, you don't really have, like, much, and if you're in public, you don't really have much say.
4: Where were you?
5: I was just on the streets downtown Vancouver outside of a bar with my friend.
4: Yeah, so you're on a public sidewalk. I mean, I know that someone was secretly recording you audio and video with the glasses, but there was also probably, and I'm not trying to exaggerate, 25 other cameras up and down that street that were filming you.
5: Oh, for sure. Except the fact that, like, in this video, I pull him to the side and I say, hey, like, I'm a virgin and I'm not looking for a club hookup. And he tried to use that against me in this video. So I understand in public, like, you're being recorded all the time, you know? I understand that, but little conversations like that don't need to be posted on the internet without my consent,
4: and
5: you know?
4: Let me ask you, was he filming you for the purposes of putting it on social media and to get clicks?
5: It looks like it, for sure. And I went through the page, but I won't say what it is. It looks like he does this often to drunk women specifically.
3: Wow. And so, did he touch you by chance?
5: Yeah, a couple times.
3: Because unwanted touching, depending upon, I don't know what it's like in Vancouver, but sometimes here in the United States, unwanted touching can actually be a form of assault. And
5: yeah.
3: And that being the case, then you can file a police report. Armed with that police report, that's when then you can go to the social media platform and say, I have this police report and I need you to take this down.
5: Yeah, well, I've gotten it taken off of Meta because recording like without consent is against some sort of Meta guideline. But other social media is

0: They have not gotten back to me despite me saying, like, hey, I have a police report. Please take this down.
1: Wow, you're in a tough spot. You are.
0: Yeah, a little bit.
2: Yeah. And it's only going to get worse. The more, like we talked about last week, they're pushing these glasses for everyone to wear. We're going to see more and more, unfortunately, these types of incidences.
1: And then the glasses, what's even frightening is that with the new name tag update, is that somebody could be wearing these glasses and then they get your name, your occupation, and then your last three social media posts.
2: Right. You're going to add her when you post a video of that she doesn't want online.
1: Yeah. 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Hey, just a quick reminder, if you ever want to be a guest here on the show and speak with me one-on-one, super easy to do. You don't have to sit on hold for hours like other folks. Come on. We can do much better than that. Head over to commando.com. That's K-O-M-A-N-D-O, commando.com. And in the top right-hand corner, there's a link that says Ask Kim. Now, let me tell you, insider secret, I read every single note that you send me there. I do personally. I know you're like, and there's going to be some smart, I'll go, oh, Kim, if you read this note, reply and let me know. Otherwise, I don't believe you. I don't reply, and I don't fall for those games. But if you'd like to be a caller here on the show, the easy and fun ways we can schedule you right in, go to commando.com. Once again, that's K-O-M-A-N-D-O.com. And in the upper right-hand corner, there's a link that says Ask Kim.

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2: West Virginia Metro News, I'm Daniel Woods. Authorities in Cabell County are investigating a deadly ATV crash. The Sheriff's Department reporting Jeffrey Morrison, age 60, of Ona, lost control of the machine and struck a tree on River Park Drive near Howells Mill Road. His body was found in the yard of a vacant house Friday morning. Authorities said he was last seen Thursday night and had not returned home. Bridge Valley Community and Technical College has a new president, choosing a vice chancellor with the West Virginia Higher Education Policy Commission. The BOG approved a resolution Friday naming Dr. Chris Treadway as the 4th permanent president of Bridge Valley. The Kanawha Valley native is currently vice chancellor for the West Virginia Community and Technical College system. In high school sports, there are 2 new state champions in West Virginia softball. In Class AA, Petersburg defeated Logan in the championship round on Friday, 6-5. Wheeling Central Catholic won the Class A title, beating Wahama. Read more at WVMetroNews.com. 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
13: 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You know, Andrew, I was just thinking about our last caller. I mean, here she is, young gal, leaving a bar. She said she was drinking way too much, right? And then this guy with glasses records her strictly for social media content.
14: And I probably came off a little too insensitive by saying, you know, there's 25 other cameras.
13: But it's true.
14: It is true, but it doesn't matter that it stinks what happened to her and what this guy did.
13: So I think this is a lesson for parents, and you've got girls, is to talk to them about it. You know, somebody's standing there and they got glasses on. You just have to assume that they're going to record something that may be embarrassing for you on social media.
14: But it's tough. She was drunk. She was in a party. I mean, she said she was not looking for a club hookup. So she was probably coming from or going to a club. It was a moment of vulnerability when you are meeting someone in public that then they use against you.
13: Yeah, but what kind of guy does this?
14: A sleazeball. That's why I said I sounded insensitive, like I'm giving this guy a pass, and I'm not. What he did was awful.
13: Gosh, you know, how do you sleep at night? Just knowing that they don't care.
14: No, they don't. Mm-hmm. Like I said, he was trying to get kicks. He did this for clicks intentionally.
13: Douglas in Indianapolis, glad to have you with us. What's going on, Doug?
15: Hi, it's good to talk to you. I have a round barn. It was originally a dairy barn that my great-grandfather built in 1908.
13: Wow, that is awesome. That is crazy.
15: Yeah, and there are not that many left. There used to be, I don't know, 200 or 300 in Indiana, and now there's less than, I think, 80. But anyway, I have been in the process of restoring this barn for the last 25 years since my father passed. I'm the fourth generation that has owned the barn. And my wife and I, we have replaced about 80% of the siding, and I've done some foundation work. But I need to put a new roof on it, and it's a huge barn, and it's going to be like 60,000 plus just to put a roof on the barn. And windows need replaced, and I need to build some new sliding doors, and they're very large doors. But I was wondering what AI apps or programs that I could use to help me figure out how to fund this, like a fundraising campaign, something that would guide me in this direction.
13: Yeah, do you use the barn?
15: It's not in use. Originally it was a dairy barn. We have used it for storage. But now in the past, I have given tours through the barn from kids that came out from Muncie, Indiana is where I'm at. But from schools there, they would ride their bikes out on the trail. Their teachers would bring them out, and I would give them a tour through the barn and explain, you know, the original purpose of the barn, that type of thing.
13: Would it ever make a good, event venue?
15: Oh, yes, and that's what we were thinking of, maybe a farmer's market or a a social venue, mm-hmm. antique flea market type venue. We have about 3 acres of grass around the barn, of pasture, not actually pasture, but it's I mow it with my lawnmower. But car shows, that type of thing.
13: That's awesome. That's incredible. Well, you know, just about any of the AI chatbots will help, whether it's Gemini or Claude or ChatGPT, depending upon which one. You know, they all have their day. I've noticed that Gemini is pretty lame lately. Gemini was really good. Now it's not. ChatGPT with the new version 5.2 seems to be stepping it up. Claude is really, for me right now, I think it's my favorite. I think it really does have the edge over the other ones. So, but once you start using this, what you need to do is to tell the chatbot, whichever one you select. I would probably go with ChatGPT first for your use. And tell it exactly everything about the barn, the history of the barn, and how it was used as a dairy farm. And then you need to tell it, I need you to be a historic preservation expert. Okay? And that's the thing that a lot of people miss when they're using AI, is they don't give it a role. They just ask a question, and then they get something that looks like a toaster manual instead of something that's very specific for them. And so if you tell AI what role that it needs to be, whether it's an HR professional, you know, a social media manager, an email marketing expert, whatever it is. But in this case, we're going to say a historic preservation expert. And then maybe you want to start looking for some grants. The National Register of Historic Places, the Rural Development Grants, the Preservation Alliance. There's also federal historic tax credits that you may be able to tap into. And the when you start looking at AI, that's where you want to say, write me a list of every grant, tax credit, funding source available for historic agricultural building preservation. And then you take it to the next level, Doug, as you say, help me fill out each and every one of these applications.
15: Oh, okay.
13: And this is also something that would be really cool for, what do you think, doing a little CapCut for TikTok and talking about this?
14: If this is actually perfect for something like TikTok. I'm sure there's barn talk out there somewhere where people who love barns. But if you're going to start a TikTok account, the best advice I was ever given is that you want to open 4 new accounts. And it could be the Round Barn. It could be Round Barn, Indiana. It could be Doug's Barn. 4 different accounts with 4 different names. And then you make 3 intro videos explaining the barn, and maybe a second video that talks about the feature, or and a third video that talks about the history. And then you post those on all 4 of those accounts at the same time and wait for one of the 4 to get traction. And once that one gets traction, you close the other 3, and that's the one you continue on.
13: Yeah, you know, that's interesting. So how do you differentiate? Do you differentiate anything other than just the title?
14: Nothing. Because all you're doing is you're increasing your odds of the algorithm catching you and pushing you onto the For You pages or to the people who are interested in farms and barns, because you're giving yourself now, you know, 75% more chance of actually gaining an audience than just having that one account.
13: You know, I think that's smart. So what do you think about all that, Doug?
15: That sounds great. I know there are, on Facebook, there are 2 or 3, like the U.S., the Barns of America and Barns of Indiana, that type of thing. And people come and they'll take pictures and they'll post a little note, that type of thing. But I never thought about doing something on TikTok.
13: Yeah, and that would also be, I'm sure you've seen any type of venue, there's always that backdrop where people can take photos and videos in front of. I mean, I was, when you were talking about the barn, I thought, gosh, you know, what a great wedding venue.
14: Yeah.
13: I mean, we really, and then you talked about car shows. I mean, there's all kinds of
14: hoedowns. I don't know a good place to have a hoedown, Doug.
13: Where should we go for that hoedown, Andrew?
14: Oh, the Round Barn. Sure. I saw it on TikTok.
13: We all want to go to the Round Barn on TikTok. That's what we want to do. When you get it up and running, Doug, give us a call, because hey, we might want to come up and check it out. Blaze in Seattle, Washington. Hi, Blaze.
16: Hi, Kim.
13: Welcome.
16: There's only one person that I would like to ask this digital question, and it involves wanting to know a program or an app or a device that my daughters can record their school notes from index cards and then be able to play them back anywhere they happen to be studying. Now, I used to do this with a cassette recorder and played it back on a Walkman, but that is not possible anymore. What would you recommend? Yeah, I'm dating myself.
13: Andrew, do you remember index cards? What do those look like again, Andrew, those index cards?
14: I have no idea. I'm way too young to remember those.
16: Well, maybe there is a digital version of the 6x4 index card.
13: Okay, so the whole idea is that you want to have the kids create a way for them to study and remember facts and figures.
16: Yeah.
13: Okay.
16: Yes.
13: You know, luckily there are apps and there are digital ways that you can do this that don't involve a cassette tape.
16: Thank you.
14: But you can still make a mixtape for us if you want.
13: I was just thinking about, remember when Frankie was in the studio?
14: Oh, yeah, I didn't even know what a mixtape was. Yes.
13: Yeah, we had this guy working cameras, and Andrew and I were talking about mixtapes. And this kid, the kid looking at us, he's like going like, What is that?
14: You recorded songs off the radio in real time?
13: I mean,
16: wow.
13: And we were like, yeah, it was like a mix. Like, oh, what was a cassette? then we're all looking at each other like, yeah, we are that old.
14: Yeah, unfortunately.
13: There is an app called Quizlet. And so you might want to look at Quizlet. There's a free version. It's pretty popular with kids. You can create virtual flashcards and do audio and video and things like that. You also have on your iPhone, you have the Voice Memos app. So it's sitting right there. You record notes organized by subject. Google Keep is for Android folks. That's pretty much the same thing. I'd probably use Quizlet, though, and then have them record the question.
16: Okay.
13: And then pause for the answer. So it gives them that chance to actually respond, right?
16: Okay.
13: So you have that virtual thing of flipping over the index card.
16: Right, and allowing some time for that answer.
13: Okay, so how are you dealing with AI in the kids?
16: Oh, I think I'm a little bit detached from that as far as the technology and what they're using in school. So that would be another great question that I would have. How do I keep up with the technology that's present in school?
13: You just have to. And you've got to take a look at laptops and Chromebooks or whatever else that they're using. One of the studies I found is that we spent as a nation $30 billion to get rid of all the textbooks because we said we're going to give kids all of the we're going to give them Chromebooks and laptops instead. And then what they found now, that the standardized tests that are coming back right now with, you know, Gen Zers, and because all the numbers are coming in, you can't blame it on COVID either, is that their test scores on standardized tests are lower than their parents' parents.
16: Right.
13: And they're blaming it on the laptops and the Chromebooks because they only spend like 20 to 30% actually doing computer work on the school devices versus everything else. Andrew, you're shaking your head. You see the
14: same thing? They cheat all the time. I mean, you have to understand that. But the schools are doing a good job now of trying to track it. There's a lot of software. A story one of my daughters told me that in class, they pulled up someone's assignment, said this is obviously AI, and that they showed, since you're using our computer, on the back end we have software that just watches everything you do. And he played back a video of her copying and pasting it from AI into the assignment. So they're doing a good job of scaring them, but it's true. I mean, they'll find workarounds. They'll use ChatGPT on their Apple Watch because that can't be tracked. Whatever they do, whatever way they can find around it, they will.
13: Okay, we all had workarounds. Okay, please, give me one of your workarounds when you were a kid.
16: Encyclopedia. So it's a different version of cut and paste, I suppose.
13: Yes.
14: I just sat next to the smart girl.
13: You know what? There was always that.
14: Oh, no. I'm sitting next to smart girl. I can look over on her paper.
13: Yeah, you know, when I was going through computer science class, I was the only female. And people would always ask me, like, that must be so hard for you to be the only female. And I'm like, oh, no, I'm like the only blonde in this sea of men. It's fabulous. It's
14: I got like, the pick of the litter.
13: This is great. And if you sit in the first row, that's where you get the really smart guys. I figure it out. Blaze, thanks for your call today. All right, let's switch gears just a little bit. You know, I love going outside, but I still need a lot of time to relax. And so whether I'm out walking the dogs, I'm on a hike, or just taking a breather, I like to tune out the noise and stay super focused. And that's where my Raycon Everyday Earbuds Classic comes in. And I use mine all the time when I'm working, when I'm traveling, when I'm on my Peloton tread, when I'm catching up on podcasts. They really are my go-to. The sound is fantastic. It has active noise cancellation. So this way you can block out distractions when you need to. And this is kind of interesting. It has something called multi-point connectivity. It lets you pair with two devices at once. So this way you can, say, jump from your phone to your laptop or vice versa. 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All right. Almost all Fortune 500 companies now are using AI to screen candidates before a human ever sees your face. So here's what happens: that you answer questions on camera, and then an AI algorithm will score your clarity, structure, and whether or not you're making sense. So the trick to beating all this is to role play with your favorite AI chatbot first and, you know, tell it to ask you questions and be tough. And now a real recruiter will watch these videos. So you want to look sharp. Make sure that your background is not a total disaster either, because, yeah, AI will be looking at that too. All right. Still to come, we have more of your phone calls here on the Kim Komando Show. I was in Santa Barbara last week, just 45 miles from Vandenberg Space Force Base, where I watched 24 Starlink satellites launch on a Falcon 9 rocket. I literally stopped in my tracks. I'm Kim Komando for NetSuite. 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We're blowing past that. 10,000 Starlink satellites orbit right now, roughly 250 miles above our heads. SpaceX isn't the only player. Five more companies are racing to launch their own constellations. 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Dead zones, gone. Weak signals in the middle of nowhere, history. Very soon, no matter where you are on this planet, you'll have full bars. 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
13: 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All righty, let's see who's next. Lauren in Washington, D.C. Hi, Lauren. Welcome aboard.
19: Hi there, Kim. Thanks for taking the call. I wanted to pick your brain about something.
13: Okay.
19: You're a smart lady, and I bought a new car. And
13: what'd you buy?
19: It's a Ford Explorer 2025. I traded in my 10-year-old 200,000-mile Explorer.
13: Yeah. Oh, wow.
19: I hung on to it for a long time. But this one's really different, and I'm concerned. It almost drives itself. I'm concerned that it's collecting lots of information about me and my driving habits and maybe other things that my phone connects to without explicit permission, and I'm wondering how I can opt out of whatever I can.
13: Yeah, that's always the big question, because you're right. Yeah. Cars are roving computers right now. And think of all the electronics. Boy, what a difference 10 years, right?
19: Yeah, it's like going into a spaceship.
13: As you start looking at this roving computer in the Ford Explorer, it also has an app, right?
19: It does.
13: A lot of the magic happens in the app. And so if you go into, on the sync screen, you go into settings, then you get connectivity and connected vehicle features. That's where you can switch the data to be off. Now, you can also go into the Ford owner portal for the same thing, and you can review some subscriptions there. And, you know, you can ask the dealer to kind of walk you through this yourself. So, but congratulations on the purchase. Look inside the app.
19: Thank you.
13: And again, it's going to be under share vehicle data under connectivity. Wow. From 200,000 miles, 10 years to a brand new car. That's pretty wild. All right. Still to come, how your smart home gadgets will actually be tattletaling on you to your insurance company. You're on the Kim Komando Show.
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4: From ABC News, I'm Chuck Sievertson. The FBI is not saying whether law enforcers aboard a jetliner last night foiled a potential hijacking. An FBI statement out offers the barest details about what happened on United Flight 2005. ABC's Gio Benitez.
5: Federal authorities investigating after a United Airlines flight was diverted due to what the airline says was a security concern caused by an unruly passenger. The flight from Chicago, originally set for Minneapolis, was forced to land in Wisconsin. You can hear air traffic controllers informing a nearby pilot of a potential hijack.
6: It's actually a situation where we might have to close the airfield due to a potential hijack.
5: United says the person was quickly subdued by law enforcement officers on board. Once they landed, no one was injured.
4: The U.S.-Iran talks are making progress, says Defense Secretary Pete Hegseth, who met with Asian officials in Singapore today.
7: Those goalposts haven't shifted at all, which is the expectation of the American people and what we've stated to Iran.
4: Suspecting that it's the Iranians who have extra leverage in the talks, Michael Ratney, former U.S. ambassador to Saudi Arabia.
8: Since the Iranians have shown how easy it is for them to close the Strait of Hormuz, they seem to have far more leverage. And by the way, they're also seemingly able to withstand a lot more pain than the United States.
4: Rescued. Five miners trapped more than a week in a cave in Laos. Two others are missing. ABC's Britt Clenett in Hong Kong.
9: What an ordeal. You know, they had to go through these extremely narrow tunnels in pitch black. I'm told they had to pull themselves through while holding their faces to the ceiling in order to finally reach the mouth of the cave.
4: Asking the world for help with the growing Ebola crisis in Central Africa.

0: Africa, leaders of the World Health Organization, who visited the epicenter of the outbreak, the Democratic Republic of Congo, today. A government spokesman says, unlike COVID, there's no need to close borders or enact travel bans. 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
1: 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This product is not intended to diagnose, treat, cure, or prevent any disease.
5: The celebration of America's 250th birthday is coming together in the capital city. Good morning from the Jarrett Construction Studios at 580 WCHS. I'm Daniel Woods. Two projects in connection with West Virginia's celebration of America 250 are moving forward with approval from the Capitol Building Commission. The commission giving the okay for a project removing two 1980s planters on the north side of the Capitol complex. That's the former Washington Street access to make room for the America 250 wheel, a 230-foot tall Ferris wheel that's set to be one of the main features of the celebration from July 2nd through the 5th. General Services Division Director Bob Kilpatrick says they'll be taking those planters out and then will build new ones when it's gone.
6: We would begin demo with approval, which we're going to perform in-house to get the beds demolished and get a safe surface down in preparation for that.
5: And the old dirt from the previous planters will be reused in the new ones.
6: We'll pull the vegetative dirt from the beds and use it to refill the gun so that we can save most of it. And then replant after that, which would be roughly into July, August.
5: The second project approved by the commission is a mural that will be completed during the celebration. It will be hung on the side of the Capitol Complex chiller plant located to the northeast of the Capitol building. Deputy Secretary of Tourism Ennis Smith says the mural would be a material called a polytab. The state currently has a call out for artists and plans are to be submitted by June 8th. The new interim Kanawha County Emergency Ambulance Authority Executive Director is already getting to work. Jason Sargent was named by the KCEAA Board of Directors Thursday evening, replacing Monica Mason, who resigned the post. Sargent had been serving as a paramedic and the authority's Director of Operations. He comes in at a turbulent time for the KCEAA after the death of John Lucas, the man struck by a Kanawha County ambulance who later died. Sargent says he's already putting work in on the job.
7: I've been meeting with all of my leadership team, the management of the education this morning, and they're all committed to providing the best education, the best leadership, the most safe operations that we can possibly provide.
5: Sargent expressed condolences for the family of John Lucas. Investigation is underway into the cause of a Charleston house fire that left one person in very serious condition and impacted several animals. That fire reported just before 10:30 on Friday in the 1400 block of Red Oak Street. According to crews on the scene, an elderly man was pulled from the home and taken to the hospital. Firefighters stated there were at least 9 dogs in the house, 2 of which died in the incident. The Cincinnati Reds play tonight, 7:05, the first pitch against the Atlanta Braves. Hear it right here on 580 WCHS. In the 580 WCHS radio newsroom, I'm Daniel Woods.
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10: Working. She's fierce. So how many times a day do you think you check your phone, Andrew? How many times do you actually look at your phone?
11: I check my phone just twice in the last minute. So if we average that out, we're looking at 2,600 times a day.
10: It's probably somewhere in that range. So new survey out puts a number on how wild it really has gotten. A baby born today will spend 21 years of his or her life staring at a screen.
11: Total. Sounds low.
10: Really?
11: Oh, yeah.
10: 21
11: sounds
10: years?
11: Super low.
10: Well, they say because the average American is now spending at least 7 hours a day on their phone. On a screen. And so 7 hours on a screen. But that does seem like, because what about when you're at home watching TV? Or playing video game.
11: Right. That adds in and that rolls up. Lisa and I actually got in a fight, I use that in air quotes, last week on who's on their phone more.
10: Nice.
11: Because she was sitting there and we were trying to do a puzzle together and she was sitting there on her phone. She's just texting away. I was like, hey, put that thing down. We're spending quality time together as I yell at you. And she said, you're on your phone more. And then we pulled up the stats to see who would win the fight. I was way, way more than her. But that's because I watch YouTube podcasts.
10: Oh,
11: I watch two daily podcasts is 3 hours.
10: Oh, that's your excuse.
11: Right.
10: Okay. So instead of saying, honey, you're right, you went down that road.
11: So I would like to say that shouldn't count.
10: Yes. 21 years. That's longer than most marriages last.
11: That's true.
10: Gosh. Didn't even get dinner.
11: And I'm sure most people would rather marry their phone than the person they're currently with.
10: Don't even go there. We have so many people that are marrying their AI bots.
11: Didn't we talk about the show when someone married a Ferris wheel?
10: Yes, a Ferris wheel.
11: What's weirder, a Ferris wheel or an AI chatbot?
10: At least you can get on the Ferris wheel.
11: And now that's a joke.
10: Yes, ba-dum-bump. Hey, listen, it's the Kim Komando Show. It's the nation's largest, best, biggest, award-winning show about all things digital. 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And joining me is Andrew Babinski. Hello there, Andrew.
11: Hi, Kim.
10: 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All right, let's talk about some things that are happening in the techverse. The Ring ad. We talked about this on the podcast.
11: Yeah.
10: Family loses their dog, Milo. Everybody's crying, happy tears. You said all the girls were like, oh my God.
11: Oh yeah, if you didn't see the commercial, they show this dog being reunited with a family. And I was in a house full of women that all just went, oh, at the same exact time.
10: Well, it's called Search Party. And basically what happens is that if your dog goes missing, the Ring cameras are going to start looking for the dogs. And then it's going to know it's your dog. And neighbor's going to notify you that your dog is in their front yard pooping or whatever it may be. And then you've got to come get your dog. So it runs on Amazon Sidewalk, and it's turned on by default. And that's what I want to talk about here, too, because a lot of people still don't realize this, that they're giving up a little tiny piece of their internet connection, their bandwidth, to fund this sidewalk and to provide the connections for everybody in the neighborhood.
11: Not financially fund, just bandwidth fund.
10: Just bandwidth fund. Good distinction there. But it is kind of financial because you're paying for it.
11: That's true, yeah.
10: And, you know, and I mean, Amazon should at least like say, here's 50 cents back.
11: Well, then they didn't raise the price by 50 cents. There you go. You got your money.
10: Okay. Well, yes, there is that. And it doesn't mean that your neighbors can see what's happening on your network. It just means that they're using a little tiny bit of it so that if your Wi-Fi goes down and your camera's there, that you can use my Wi-Fi, which I would never let you use.
11: Of course not.
10: Never.
11: Can't put my filthy hands on your Wi-Fi.
10: Don't even come near me. But now a lot of people are up in arms because after they saw the commercial, again, they didn't realize what was happening in the background, is that Ring is also partnered with Flock, and they run AI cameras in over 5,000 communities, and they scan billions of license plates. In addition to that, government, Secret Service, and law enforcement, is that they have gone to Amazon and said, hey, we need these videos. And if you don't want your videos to be part of that, you have to turn it off, but then you're also not part of the whole get your dog back.
11: Now, here's the thing that came with the whole Nancy Guthrie situation that, you know, we've been following. Savannah Guthrie's mom was, you know, kidnapped in the middle of the night, and it took days for them to release. And people are fighting online about when you take the camera off, the video is still there.
10: Oh, because it's up to the servers. We talked about it in the last hour.
11: Right.
10: That the videos are still up there.
11: But if it's there, why did it take them so long to get access to the camera?
10: Incompetence.
11: Oh, I forgot to factor that in.
10: Incompetence. Because the sheriff, from what I read, said that because Ms. Guthrie did not have the paid subscription, that therefore there should be no videos in the cloud. When in fact, there were videos in the cloud.
11: Come on, this is Amazon. Every single thing you do, if you pass gas during the big game, Amazon's going to put that in the cloud.
10: Well, she was actually using the Nest Cam, which is Google.
11: Oh, that's right.
10: Same thing.
11: Same thing, yeah.
10: Doesn't matter. All right, think about this. You're on a Zoom meeting or a Google Meet. You stay on the line, talking to your coworker, and go, God, she's such a jerk face. Can you believe what we have to do for this company? And you're just moaning and groaning how much you hate it there. If there was an AI note taker that was activated during this meeting, they are awesome for keeping track of everything, including your meeting, your summarized, and email recap. I love them. I use them just about every meeting because you can take the notes and then say, tell me who needs to do what. It's fabulous. But they often record after humans say goodbye. So
11: when the meeting goes down, it's still running.
10: Yes.
11: What about if I mute my microphone?
10: How are you going to talk bad about the other person?
11: Just to myself, or is it recording while you're muting as well?
10: Oh, yeah.
11: Oh, boy.
10: Yes, yes. So what you want to do is check the participant list. And so if you see a bot or firefly.ai or something like that, and you're like, I don't know, we hired that person. or alternative host, sometimes that's what it's called. Just know that everything that you say in that meeting is being recorded.
11: Boot them and then talk your trash.
10: Let's see. When a smart bulb costs less than lunch, the savings are coming with bargain bin security. Here's what's happening with these Wi-Fi light bulbs. Do you have any of those?
11: No.
10: Why not?
11: Because I Wi-Fi the switches, okay. Not the bulbs.
10: Okay. Well, what they found is if it needs to go in the cloud, we're talking about light bulbs itself, is that it keeps track of everything that you're doing when you're home, when you're asleep, when you're away.
11: The light bulb is tracking me?
10: Uh-huh. Yeah. And then they're selling it all to third parties. Especially if it's on your network. So if you have it on your network, you want to put it on a guest network. And Mozilla said Wyze, W-Y-Z-E, were the biggest offenders.
11: So they get that much information by just a turn on and turn off?
10: Mm-hmm.
11: Or does it have other sensors, cameras, listening devices?
10: It's got all the above.
11: Oh, boy.
10: It's got everything.
11: We're bugging ourselves and we don't even know it.
10: So I was at a farmer's market a couple of weeks ago in L.A. County. And I walked by, and this guy was in the booth saying, oh, you get all the streaming channels you want for $2 a month. And get this box for $150. It's all legal. It's all this. And he had like a crowd around him.
11: Did you jump on it? Did you get one?
10: I'm looking, and Ian's like, what is that about? I'm like, totally bootlegged.
11: Oh,
10: This is just bad. They're called the Superbox, the VC Box, and they're about $200 to $400. And they say that you can get the NFL, the UFC, and 8,000 other channels.
11: That's a lot.
10: And all the streaming.
11: That's why we're spending 21 years of our life in front of a screen. We got 8,000 free channels.
10: Dish says that's piracy.
11: Is it?
10: Yes. And they're suing the sellers for about $1.5 million. The reason why you don't want to buy one is that they can get remotely bricked. You can get caught up in the whole piracy problem. In addition to that, sometimes, and I have heard this from hackers. Now, I don't know this to be the case. But I have friends who are hackers, and they have a belief and a feeling that the paid tier services will actually distribute malware on these boxes to shut them down.
11: Yeah, we did. I don't want to know if I want to name the website, but we did a story about that for a very large pirated website. And one of our former coworkers was like, oh my gosh,
10: that's
11: I use
10: right.
11: that every single weekend.
10: That's
11: I
10: right.
11: had no idea.
10: I remember I looked, I'm like, and you work for me? No, that crap's got to stop like right now.
11: He was terrified.
10: You like baseball?
11: Yes, I do. I really got into baseball last season.
10: The MLB, did you hear what they're doing now?
11: Major League Baseball?
10: Yes.
11: What are they doing?
10: They cut a deal with an AI avatar maker so that all your big MLB stars will be turned into AI avatars so that this way you could buy like your skin in Fortnite or whatever it may be as that player. And then also it would give you the chance to actually have a conversation with your favorite baseball player as an avatar.
11: Okay. Great. You mean I get to talk to a chatbot that's speaking through?
10: Yes. Yes. And you have to pay for that, too.
11: Oh, great.
10: Isn't that fun?
11: So exciting. Mm-hmm. Did you see what Major League Baseball did with their TV contract?
10: No.
11: They told fans if you wanted to get the MajorLeagueBaseball.com expanded all the games, $150 a season, which actually is really a good price. And then they immediately signed a deal with ESPN. And to access that, you then have to also pay ESPN $30 a month.
10: Oh, God.
11: Think about the fans just for once.
10: No, they make way too much money. Way too much money. All right, so Waymo admitted in a Senate hearing that when their self-driving cars get confused by something like a construction cone or a person or a weird intersection, they signal to remote operators to help in the Philippines. Now, so these folks are not steering the car like Mario Kart.
11: No.
10: They're not doing that. They provide what they say contextual guidance. They say, you know, yes, that is a human. Please do not hit them. I mean, that's important stuff.
11: Really? So they're not grabbing a remote control and steering the car around the cone. They're saying that's a cone. Go ahead and drive over it or move to the right.
10: Now, but here's the part that I found interesting. All the workers are headquartered in Manila. Okay. Manila has the worst traffic on the planet Earth. Rush hour speed there tops is 11 miles per hour. It takes over 30 minutes to go 6 miles.
11: They have that huge roundabout that like 10,000 cars enter a minute.
10: So when what they did is they hired the worst traffic drivers on the planet to handle making a legal U-turn in Phoenix, Arizona.
11: But a cone in the road, that's nothing to these people. They're worried about 3,000 cars normally around them. They're like, just drive over it. Who cares?
10: It's not a problem. It's like you know, I don't know. It's like hiring a lifeguard who's drowning. I mean, that's just not a good thing. Have you ever Googled yourself? You type your name into ChatGPT or any other AI bot. And you should see what comes back right now. And it's going to frighten you, your phone number, your home address. And that's just the surface. You know, as a matter of fact, there's a whole story out right now that if you want to find somebody's phone number, you can actually put that into Google and it may appear under AI overviews because Google's AI has scraped everything on the internet. And if you dig a little deeper, anyone can find your social security number, your health records, your financial history. You see, data brokers collect and sell your personal information, and that fuels something that's called, are you ready for it? It's called a shadow score. And you want to think of it like a secret score on your entire digital life. You know, companies use it to judge if you're a high value VIP like me or a problem customer to be ignored like Andrew. Mm-hmm. And that's why I use Incogni. It works behind the scenes to track down where your data is exposed, and they submit all these removal requests right on for your behalf. I have to tell you, Incogni has completed over, well, probably over 2,800 now data removals just for me. And they don't stop there. They keep sending these follow-up requests so that this way you get on these data suppression lists. And once you're on that data suppression list, and you're just not allowed to get back on it. I mean, you're not going to be on any other data broker site after that if you are on these special suppression lists. So here's what you need to do. Go to privacykim.com. 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And then you're going to get 60% off. I use Incogni. I love it. And you will too. Let's see. We are going to talk about how you can find your lost documents using AI. And is your hotel key card?

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0: Hey, look, you can spend 20 minutes reading tech news from 10 different sites, or you can let me do it for you. 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All right, Paul in Austin, Texas, we're going to start with you right now, sir. What's going on?
6: Hi there. Hey, thank you for having me. I am, well, new to the show. I have The Current for a long time, and 2 recent things, Tech Junk, of which I am sure I'm a major holder, and cleaning up your phone memory, which my phone has been screaming, so it's probably time
0: screaming
6: to do that. So thank you.
0: Paul, I'm drowning. I'm dying here. Paul, help me.
6: Well, no, I always thought tech stuff was alive and it did what it wanted anyway, so that's a whole thing.
0: Well, it may not have been in the past, but it sure is now with AI, I'll tell you that.
6: You're right. But the reason I'm calling is about a trip we're going to be taking to China, and my kids, who are in the tech world, turned to us and said, you need a burner phone, and my hyper-intelligent remark was, huh? So we dug into it a little bit, found the articles in the Wall Street Journal and other credible sources, talked to people who I think are knowledgeable in tech and travel, and they were 50-50, you do, you don't.
0: Well, the thing about going when you're going to China and you're bringing your tech is that you just have to assume that whatever you have on your phone, and this happened to a friend of mine quite recently, is that she actually sent me the video. She plugged in her laptop in the hotel's, she just connected to the hotel Wi-Fi in Beijing. And then all of a sudden her laptop started making all these noises and it got hot to the touch. They were just taking a full copy of everything on the hard drive, just in the hotel.
7: I think someone does need a burner phone then.
0: What I would recommend on the safe side is that you do get a burner phone, and you can still bring your phone, but don't connect it to anything if you want to just use it

0: as a camera, so this way you have all the photos that way. But when you start talking about burner phones, look at like a track phone from Motorola, like $30-$40 at Walmart. AT&T has a prepaid Motivate Max, again, the same price, as well as Straight Talk has a Samsung. And then from there, you buy an international data plan. And so if you ever need a phone to make a phone call or to do anything, get maps, you're going to be using the burner phone and not the phone that the communist China are going to be. Can I use that word again?
1: Communist?
0: No, sucking all the data off.
1: Oh, that's the technical term. It's now in the vocabulary of this radio show.
0: That's it. 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
0: Here's something they don't teach you in school. Until the 90s, the U.S. government classified encryption as munition, literally. It was on the same restricted list as firearms and explosives. 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
3: West Virginia Metro News, I'm Daniel Wood. State Attorney General J.B. McCuskey says he's made sure the U.S. Supreme Court is aware of the West Virginia State High School track meet results. That includes Bridgeport's Becky Pepper Jackson, the well-known transgender athlete who prompted the controversial Protect Women's Sports Act being named state champion in the shot put.
4: We wanted to make sure that the Supreme Court, as they're deliberating, had an update and an understanding of you know, where this athlete is in comparison to the girls that she is throwing and running against.
3: The case challenging the West Virginia state law went before the Supreme Court earlier this year, and a decision is expected this summer. Investigation continues into a Charleston house fire that occurred in the 1400 block of Red Oak Drive Friday. An elderly man was pulled from the home and taken to the hospital. And 10 people have been arrested in connection with what Lewis County Sheriff's deputies call a narcotics operation. You can read more on that story at WVMetroNews.com. At the Metro News Anchor Desk, I'm Daniel Woods.
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0: 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Let's see, moments away from a really frightening story about how a hotel room key could be turning on hidden cameras inside the hotel room. Just by you putting the key in. God, what a crazy world we are in.
1: Where is it safe to stay?
0: I just
1: can't go to an Airbnb, can't go to a hotel. Guess what, Uncle Charlie? I'm coming over.
0: I need your couch. Karen in Atlanta, Georgia, you're up next. Hi there, Karen.
14: Hey, Kim. Thanks for taking my call. Love your show. I'm a real estate agent, and I have a lady who wants to list her house. Her husband died in December, and she has found a new boyfriend through a grief group she was online, and they're making plans to move in together and do all this stuff. And he works on an oil rig out in the ocean, and he was coming down for Valentine's Day, but something broke on the ship and he has to stay and fix it.
0: Yeah.
14: And so it's just like screaming every red flag in the world. This is a scam. This is a scam. This is a scam. And it's like, you can't. I talked to her niece and she says, yeah, we think it's a scam, but we don't know.
0: It's a scam. It's a scam.
1: Is the only reason she's selling her house because of this new
0: lover? Yeah, does he need money?
14: Yes. And I think, you know, he's like super rich, but he only needs $70,000 to finish paying for their new house. And I think that's why she's selling her old house so she can start a new life with this man.
1: Let her give a cent to this guy.
0: How much has she already given him? Do you know?
14: See, I don't know. I'm not. I asked her, you know, this sounds too good to be true. I said, are you sure this is not a scam? She goes, oh, I've checked him out. But I don't think she's checked him out because it's just too good to be true. Okay. It's all the red flags.
0: And so how long? So did she meet this guy online?
14: She met him online in a grief group.
0: Oh, in the
14: grief.
0: My God. That's like, that's
1: shooting fish in a barrel.
0: Yes.
14: And his last name is the same as her husband's first name.
0: Oh, come on. Really?
14: And so she thinks that her husband
0: sent
14: from
0: him
14: above
0: down?
14: Has sent him to her to take care of her.
0: No.
14: Since he's not here.
0: No, that's, this has, this has like, let's count how many red flags we have.
14: Exactly. Okay. Every red flag there is.
0: Yes, 100%. I mean, you've got the oil rig, because he's not in the United States. The last name. I'm incredibly wealthy. I'm going to live with you forever and ever. We met on a grief support site on Facebook or whatever it was. He needs her to sell his house because he's incredibly wealthy, but needs $70,000. Okay. All right. Let me tell you, you're a realtor. You've met incredibly wealthy people, right?
1: Are they always $70,000 short of a sale?
0: I mean, if somebody's incredibly wealthy, 70 grand is like, well, whatever.
1: Right.
0: You know, man, you said you were talking to who, her niece or somebody?
14: Her niece. I was trying to talk to her niece, and she said that, you know, you can't tell her anything, that she just gets mad and cuts you off.
1: You guys have to have an intervention.
0: Yeah, there's got to be an intervention.
1: I mean, you got to come at her from all sides, because you're right. People, we've talked to multiple people on the show who have been here, where when they're at their lowest point of scammed, they won't believe you because they think, again, this guy was sent from above.
0: You know, I got an email the other day from a guy, romance scam. Karen, you're not going to believe this. Okay. All right. Romance scammed out of $680,000.
1: Oh, no.
0: I mean, $680,000.
14: I know. It's like, how in the world? But nobody wants to admit that the love of their life is a lie. I understand that.
0: Especially because, you know, if he died and she's grieving and but that's just insidious, choosing the guy's name as a last name. That's really low.
1: It's low. Evil on top of evil.
0: Yeah, that is. Because that does say, oh, thank you, Lord, for bringing him down. And my husband's still taking care of me. Is there anybody else in the family you can talk to aside from the niece?
14: The niece is the only person contact I have.
0: Oh. There's a certain website I can tell you offline. I don't want to give them any publicity.
14: Okay.
0: Where you can type in somebody's name and then they'll tell you every single relative who's associated with them and give them and give their phone number to you. I mean, because it's kind of hard, because if you're like me, now you have a responsibility. Because if she does this, you're going to feel so guilty. You are. That she's sold her house.
14: I already do. I'm like, oh, but you bless your heart. You're getting scammed, and how can I stop it?
1: Yeah. And she shouldn't sell her house because she's not moving in with this guy.
14: She's not going to have anything left.
1: Yeah, exactly.
0: No, she's not going to have anything left. Yeah. No. So here's what I'm doing. I'm going to put you on hold.
14: Okay.
0: And we will give you a site where you can type in the niece's name and then figure out who's related. And the reason why I'm hesitating is that I used this site the other day, Andrew. I don't know if I told you this.
1: Who are you tracking?
0: I was just curious what was online about Nancy Guthrie.
1: Oh, okay.
0: And I just typed in her name in Tucson. I had her home address, her VOIP phone number, her cell phone number that was verified 2 weeks ago, the kids' addresses, phone numbers. I mean,
1: it's all right there.
0: It's just nuts.
1: You remember, I don't know if it was last week or the week before, we had the reporter on talking about the work slavery scam.
0: Yes.
1: That is. And we kind of brushed the top of it. And now hearing this, the U.S. government gets their hands involved in everything.
0: Right.
1: Why isn't there this push to, with our money and our willpower and our military and our forces, to go in and wipe these guys out that are stealing billions of dollars from Americans?
0: Well, in case you missed that, we're talking about there are scam compounds.
1: Yeah.
0: That's what they are. And primarily in Myanmar, Asia, where human trafficking victims are actually set to work 16-hour days, 18-hour days, scamming Americans. And where they are taught how to scam. And if they don't make the scam quotas, they get beaten, they get drugged, or whatever it may be. And I thought the worst of that was when you've been in sales situations, and when somebody, like, we have a cowbell upstairs.
1: Right.
0: And it's kind of a joke when, you know, when Tracy or somebody makes a big sale, it's like you ring the cowbell. Okay. When these human trafficking scammers scam somebody out of a lot of money in the United States, they actually go and ring a gong.
1: Right. They're having a celebration of stealing from people.
0: Gosh.
1: But I watch a couple of YouTubers, and they are able to use the internet to access the cameras, the security cameras, because, of course, these scammers need to be secure.
0: Of course.
1: They don't want to get their money stolen from them. Then they access the cameras, and while they're on the call in the call center with the scammer, they're like, hey, nice purple shirt, or hey, are you sitting next to someone named Martha, or whatever.
0: Well, that's what Kit Boga does all the time.
1: Exactly.
0: Yeah.
1: If they can do it, if a couple of YouTubers can do it, the power of the United States can track these things down. Is it the government that want that money flooding in that aren't going to allow it to come to a stop?
0: I don't know. There should be something we could do.
1: It's ridiculous. I'm sick and tired of taking these phone calls.
0: Yeah, and especially, you know, it's so hard, you know, to tell people that they are getting scammed because they don't want to believe it.
1: No.
0: You know?
1: They don't want to believe that, A, they're that gullible or they're that dumb.
0: Right. Let's see. Thomas in St. Louis. Hi there, Thomas.
15: Hi, Kim. It's a little scary listening to you in the background as I get ready for my question, but just because so much bad stuff is going on, and speaking of bad stuff, I'm bringing up Nancy Guthrie again, which is a terrible situation, but it reminds me of your situation about a year ago when you had the Chilean gangs and you had SWAT teams.
0: Yeah, they targeted my house.
15: Yeah, and I've had people in my neighborhood going around, they break in the cars. Luckily, they don't get into your house. But I'm thinking to myself, you know what, you must be the expert by now, and I bet you've got some advice for people who are living by themselves.
0: Yeah.
15: And how do you protect yourself physically, technologically?
0: Well, I'll tell you, Nancy, I was surprised that it doesn't appear as if there was a lot of security on that house.
1: She wasn't paying the monthly subscription for the camera?
0: It was only $5 a month.
1: And I am not trying to shame her daughter at all, but her daughter is extremely wealthy. The home that she lives in looks like
0: it's about $1 million house.
1: Exactly. Yeah. I'm sure that kind of expense when it comes to your safety is something they could have fit in the budget.
0: There was only one camera.
1: Yeah, no backyard cameras, indoor cameras.
0: Nothing. I was really surprised. And I was really surprised, I don't know if you heard me, Thomas, when me say that all I had to do was punch her name in and I had her cell phone number. I had everything and the kids and everybody else. And, you know, you hear me talk about Incogni, and that's one of the benefits of signing up for Incogni, is that you get yourself wiped out of these databases, you know. But so in regards to security, Thomas, you're right. I mean, my house got hit by a Wi-Fi jammer with a Chilean gang trying to break in because they thought that Barry and I had gone out to dinner, when actually we were in the kitchen making dinner. And all this ruckus has happened around me, and I go out on the patio and go, "Hi, guys." And there's this Phoenix SWAT. I'm like, "Hey, what's going on?" They're like, get inside. I'm like, "No, hi. Do you need something? You want some water or anything? No, get inside." But they were using a jammer. But fortunately, every camera, every security system in my home is hardwired with an Ethernet connection. So they were not able to jam the security system or the license plate readers or anything like that, because everything's all hardwired. And see, and that's the thing, that these Wi-Fi jammers are only a couple of $100. We're not talking like $5,000. They're literally $200. And so in answer to your question, Thomas, you have to have good security. You have to have a solid security system so that when you are there asleep, that you can live, you know, in peace and not be fearful.
15: Do you have an alarm that goes off? No, I didn't hear any alarm go off, at least in your house or even in Nancy Guthrie's house.
0: Well, they never got into my house.
15: Okay.
0: Yeah, they never. But I have a full-blown alarm system. And it does go off, and it's all hardwired. It went off this morning when I forgot to let the dogs out, which is always lovely. I'm sure the neighbors like that. Oh, there's Kim again. Morning, it's her. Yep.
15: Yeah.
0: But I didn't hear anything about an alarm system with the Guthrie incident as well. It's hard to say, because we can all speculate. We can do a whole bunch of things right after the fact, right? But if you're alone, your parents are alone, family members, friends are alone, they need to be aware. And in addition to that, I have a friend who's a couple of doors down from me, and she's wonderful. Her name's Jan. And when this happened with Nancy, I called Jan up, and I texted her, and I said, "Listen, somebody comes to your door, and you know who they are, you call me. I don't care what time of day it is, I can be at your front door in a minute and a half." Especially because here's what's happening in Scottsdale. I don't know if you heard about this, Andrew. Is that a couple was at home, they pretended they were delivery drivers for Instacart or Postmates or something like that with the order, and then the husband opened the door to get the order. They pushed their way in, they assaulted them, and then they were trying to steal their cryptocurrency.
1: Everywhere you look.
0: What a world. Thomas, thanks for your call. If you don't already get the current newsletter, make sure you sign up, because I'm doing a whole bunch of tips just about this on how to make sure that you can stay safe. You know that glow that you see on people who just seem to radiate health? It's not just great lighting. 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
0: 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Two, head into your calendar settings and turn off automatic event acceptance. Three, silently delete the event. And finally, mark the sender as spam. It looks like they had a meeting cancellation, and now so do you. 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
20: Hey, Kim, thanks for taking my call.
0: You betcha.
20: I just appreciate how you give your advice and your punny humor you have with it. So.
0: Yes, we are always there.
20: Hey, so I was listening the other day, and you were in your tech updates, and you were talking about Wi-Fi possibly, you know, going through walls and checking on you in your house now, and it made me think, and maybe you could help me with a mystery that I have, or at least a mystery to me. I live really remotely out in the country, and like my nearest neighbors are like maybe 1,000 yards away.
0: Okay.
20: And when I go to connect to my Wi-Fi, you know, it'll show you what networks are available. And for years, it's just been my Wi-Fi network, right? Well, like a week and a half ago, a random network shows up.
0: What's it say?
20: It's still there. Yeah. And when I go to, you know, it's already checked to connect automatically, and it doesn't want that check box doesn't want to stay away.
0: Have you had any smart utilities, power company, anything like that installed?
20: Not recently. I do have smart electric meters.
0: That's it.
20: Really? But it would show up all of a sudden?
0: They may have been working on it. They may have put it in. They may have. We're seeing this all throughout the country.
1: What's the name of the network?
20: I use a rural telephone company for my internet.
1: Right, but the new one that popped
0: the
1: up.
0: The Wi-Fi network name.
20: Gary. Guy's named Gary.
0: Gary?
20: I know no Gary.
1: Maybe you have a guy sleeping in your walls.
0: I was just going to say, maybe it's not the smart children.
20: Well, and I live out in the country and it's remote, and I wondered, is there somebody camping out, you know?
0: You know, I wonder then that maybe somebody has a Starlink.
1: Oh, yeah, that could be it.
0: You know.
20: And I was wondering that, but what would be like the range that I would pick it up?
0: Oh, it can go far. It can.
1: Why don't you open up your front door and just start yelling Gary. For Gary?
0: Hey, Gary!
1: Gary! If you get back, hey, Laura! Then you know someone's out there.
0: I mean, you can always call the county sheriff and ask them to check it out. You know, because you don't want this to be the beginning of a Dateline episode, you know?
1: Laura called the Kim Commando show for help, but that led nowhere.
0: God, you're so mean. So mean.
1: But, it still could be the device inside the house that Gary could stand for, like, you know, geological, astronomical, rural yardstick or whatever.
0: Well, what you can do is use something called Wi-Fi analyzer or network analyzer, and you walk the property, figure out where the signal gets the strongest. And then, you know, maybe it is Gary sitting in an RV.
1: Gary.
20: No, you're kicking me out, but okay.
0: No. And then, but you know what? I've been getting a lot of notes about this, and smart utilities always seems to be the big culprit. So check out either Wi-Fi analyzer or network analyzer, and then let us know what it was.
1: And if you find Gary, have him call the show.
0: Absolutely. Still to come, hotel keys and live streams. Yeah, what's that about?
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0: 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All right. A guy found a porn video of himself and his girlfriend online filmed during a hotel stay 3 weeks earlier. Investigators found Telegram channels with up to 10,000 members paying $65 a month for access to hotel spy cam streams. Some of these hotel cards trigger hidden cameras when they're inserted in the door.
1: So you open your door or unlock your door, open it up, and the cameras all turn on.
0: Yes.
1: So these people who are stealing your private moments and posting them online for profit are worried about storage space?
0: I guess. I don't know.
1: We can't have these cameras running all the time, guys.
0: Let's put it on Telegram. It'd be fine.
1: Yeah, we're fine.
0: Hey, if you haven't already, make sure that you head over to getkim.com because that's the place where you can sign up for my free newsletter. It's 5-star rated. 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
25: From ABC News, I'm Mike Dubusky. Tedros Adhanom Ghebreyesus, the head of the World Health Organization, arriving in the Democratic Republic of Congo today amidst a growing outbreak of Ebola there. He told reporters the outbreak highlights the need for more robust public health infrastructure in Central Africa.
26: Of course, more logistic support, more financial support. But while focusing on the emergency, we should use it as opportunity to build the health system.
25: There is currently no vaccine or treatment for this strain of Ebola. Still no movement on whether that ceasefire with Iran will be extended.
27: We're now 13 weeks into this war, and President Trump has made it clear he's in no rush to make a deal, even as Americans continue to feel the economic pain. One new analysis finds that this war has already cost the average American household an extra $450 in gas and energy costs.
25: ABC News White House correspondent Selena Wang. Some good news in Laos, where one of the main rescue workers there now says five people who were trapped in a flooded cave are now out and in good health. Speaking with ABC News, Josh Richardson said water pumps lowered the water in those caves enough for the men to crawl and sometimes swim out of the caves.
5: We were just about to turn the pumps off when they emerged on their own. So obviously the water level was dropped low enough that they've decided to do a bit of a roof sniff and squeeze their way out through the water. And we didn't even know they were on their way.
25: Those men had been trapped in that cave for more than a week. A frightening scene aboard a United Airlines flight last night.
7: For the law enforcement, United 2005, we've communicated with the flight attendant. The man is under control.
25: After a passenger reportedly rushed the cabin of that aircraft multiple times before being detained by several law enforcement officers who were on board, that flight out of Chicago was forced to divert to Madison, Wisconsin. Federal law enforcement are investigating the incident. You're listening to ABC News.
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12: Residents will gather tonight in memory of a 17-year-old boy shot and killed in Charleston. Good afternoon from the Jarrett Construction Studios of 580 WCHS. I'm Daniel Woods. Those who knew the 17-year-old boy killed in a shooting earlier this week on Charleston's west side will gather for a candlelight vigil tonight. That's scheduled for 8 o'clock near the Family Dollar on West Washington Street, close to where the shooting occurred early Tuesday morning. Charleston police have charged a 15-year-old boy with murder. He has not yet been taken into custody, though. Police have said the victim and the shooter knew one another, and the crime took place during a planned robbery. Authorities in Cabell County are investigating a deadly ATV crash. The sheriff's department said Jeffrey Morrison, age 60, of Ona, lost control of the machine and struck a tree on River Park Drive near Howes Mill Road. His body was found in the yard of a vacant house Friday morning. Authorities said Morrison was last seen Thursday night, and he had not returned home. Deputies continue their investigation. There is a new president in place at Bridge Valley Community and Technical College. Dr. Chris Treadway, chosen as the fourth permanent president at the school by the Board of Governors, approving a resolution on Friday. Treadway is a Kanawha County native, currently serving as vice chancellor for the West Virginia Community and Technical College system. He says he knows Bridge Valley well and is ready to get to work.
14: I'm really grateful to all of you all and to the search committee for all the effort that went into this search. I've had the privilege of working with Bridge Valley a lot over the last 11 years that I've been with the commission and council. I'm excited about transitioning into a new role and working with Bridge Valley in a very different capacity.
12: Bridge Valley Board of Governors Chairman Mark Blankenship, welcome Treadway to the school.
28: I am extremely pleased that you have been approved by this board. We have great hopes for you. We believe that you are the right man at the right time in the right place for Bridge Valley.
12: Treadway's selection still requires final approval from the WVCTCS. Investigation continues into a Charleston house fire that left one person in very serious condition and impacted several animals. Crews arrived to the scene in the 1400 block of Red Oak Street on Friday morning, later pulling an elderly man from the home. He was taken to the hospital. Firefighters stated at least nine dogs were inside, two of which died in the incident. The West Virginia University baseball team continues play in the NCAA tournament this evening after winning on Friday 10-1 against Binghamton. The Mountaineers play Kentucky after the Wildcats beat Wake Forest 6-5 in Morgantown. You can find more coverage of Mountaineer baseball and what's next at the Morgantown Regional right now at WVMetroNews.com. We also have coverage of the state softball championships the first week in the books from Little Creek Park in South Charleston, with two champions crowned on Friday, two more to be settled this coming week. All of that and more at the website. In the 580 WCHS Radio Newsroom, I'm Daniel Woods.
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0: Consider about how the global internet traffic happens right now. Have you ever really thought about that, Andrew?
1: Not for a second. You just brought it up and I'm still not thinking about it.
0: Because it's that exciting. It is. It is phenomenal when you know all the history of what's going on. You know, underneath the ocean, there's a transatlantic cable, for example. It's a fiber optic cable. It actually went live in 1988. Isn't that amazing? It died in 2002, so it's been sitting on the Atlantic Sea for ever since. So now what's happening, and I know this is something you're going to be like, you're going to share this with everybody you know, is that they're pulling up this cable, and they're using it to, they're going to recycle the cable. It's 3,700 miles of cable on the Atlantic floor.
1: One cable?
0: Just one cable.
1: That is going to be a big loop around someone's arm when they wrap it up.
0: They're literally pulling the plug on internet history.
1: 3,700 feet of cable?
0: And now there's always this clickbait story about sharks eating the cable. They don't do that.
1: No.
0: No, they're not interested. They're more interested in eating clownfish because they taste funny.
1: Ha, ha, ha.
0: Oh, what was that?
1: Yeah, what was that?
0: It was a clown. It was a
1: Oh. That's right. Actually quite appropriate.
0: Well, that, you know what? See, this is why we are the biggest, the best, the award-winning show about all things digital, because we have our act together here on the Kim Komando Show, and I'm America's beloved digital goddess, Kim Komando, here with you once again. 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
0: We would love you for that. And a huge salute goes out to all of our brave men and women tuning in on the American Forces Network Radio. Over 370,000 servicemen and women in 175 different countries and 200 ships at sea get the Kim Komando Show. Isn't that just amazing? Anyway, we appreciate each and every one of you. 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All right, then. Every single day of my life, I make sure I know exactly what's happening in the tech space. And here are some things that you need to know about. Now, when I say homework to you, Andrew, what comes to mind?
1: Helping the kids with homework.
0: No, your homework when you were a kid.
1: Oh, when I was a kid, getting it done at school before I got home, so I never had homework.
0: Oh, see, that was good.
1: I hated homework.
0: Okay. Irene, for me, homework meant sitting at the kitchen table And my dad worked for United Airlines. So he always worked the early shift. So that this way he went to work at like 4 or 5 in the morning. And then he would pick me up on his way home and then pick me up from school. And then I would have to like lay out all my homework.
1: Did you have a lot of it?
0: Oh, yeah. I went to an old girls Catholic school.
1: Oh, yeah. Okay.
0: And then he would make me chicken noodle soup. And then he'd help me with my homework. But every once in a while, he'd throw me an outlier. Like he'd say, here is the Wall Street Journal. Tell me how our stock is doing.
1: Great.
0: And I'm like, that is so much more interesting to me. 54% of today's teens admit they use AI chatbots to do their homework every single day.
1: That number seems very low.
0: The question is, how much of the chatbot is doing their homework, which is probably most of it, don't you think?
1: So this was last Wednesday. Francis had a bunch of math. He was out sick, so he had like 9 sheets of math to do. And there was one where we were working on it. He's in the 6th grade. And I was like, I just don't know it. I don't remember this from math class. So I pulled out my phone and I started to take a picture. He's like, no, we can't use ChatGPT. It is against the rules. And I was like, hold on. I'm just going to take a picture.
0: You know what? Okay, first of all, you have to know, Francis follows the rules.
1: Oh, yes, absolutely. Okay, he does not break a rule. And I said, we're going to take a picture of it, and we're going to ask ChatGPT, how do we work this out? We're not going to ask for the answer, but we're going to ask, how do we work it out? And he's like, well, make sure you put in there, you tell it not to give us the answer. And that's what we did. So we used ChatGPT for homework, but we still solved the problem ourselves.
0: Which makes sense. But most parents will just say, here,
1: oh, yeah. Yeah.
0: 52.
1: There now you go. Now go clean your room.
0: Let's see. Royal Caribbean, you like to cruise. They just updated its rules that you are not allowed to wear your smart glasses on board in restrooms, locker rooms, spas, medical facilities, security areas, the casino, or near the water slides. So if you have smart glasses, you're not allowed to wear them anywhere there.
1: They're going to throw you off the boat, too.
0: Ooh, that would
1: they don't mess around.
0: Audible is launching a groundbreaking new feature. I mean, this is phenomenal. I mean, this is something that you know that the people in the research and development offices, the marketing department got involved. And they said, you know, a lot of people listen to Audible, but we need more people to listen to Audible. So here's how we're going to do it.
1: Why am I sensing sarcasm?
0: The new feature is called Read and Listen. It allows you to read the book while the audio plays.
1: You're mocking this, but I like this, especially for young people.
0: Okay, you're going to read the book. You're reading the book.
1: Well, but you're going to look at the text while you're hearing it in your head.
0: They say that this is immersive reading, I guess, for children.
1: But I wouldn't call it immersive. I call it more of a learning aid than anything else. But I actually, you know what's funny is that my daughter, her reading scores have dipped a little bit. So we were as parent teacher and we were talking about, you know, what we could possibly do. And I said, what if I got her an audiobook that she could read along with?
0: There you go.
1: Well, I already thought it existed. This is a whole new feature for them.
0: This is going to put Audible back on the market. You can read the book while you listen.
1: But this is mixing these are two different kinds of readers, right? Audiobook people don't pick up books, and people who read books don't listen to audiobooks. I don't know if there's much of an audience there.
0: I don't think so.
1: There's not a lot of crossover.
0: Either I'm going to be having an audio experience or I'm going to be reading a book. It's not like I'm going to be sitting here saying, you know, what more can I do with either one of them? We talked a little bit with a caller last hour about these Ray-Ban smart glasses. Let's just dive deeper into it for just a second. So if you're wearing the Ray-Ban smart glasses with the not so hidden camera, because they're saying it's not a hidden camera, that you can see it in 90 seconds under their new project called NameTag that they're going to be releasing, which, by the way, it has been leaked that they don't want to release this feature when things are politically slow, that they actually want to wait till things are heated up so people won't notice that they rolled this out.
1: Okay.
0: Within 90 seconds, your phone will show your name, where you work, and your last 3 Instagram posts.
1: That's too much.
0: It has a 12-megapixel camera, 5 microphones. Over 7 million pairs of these were sold last year. They are matching your face against 3 billion profiles. Think about 3 billion profiles.
1: Right.
0: Across Facebook, Instagram, WhatsApp. And so you have a small white LED light on the right frame. That means that you're being recorded. But you can put a sticker on it. You can cover it with tape. It doesn't matter.
1: But I can. I just looked up a picture. You can tell that there's a camera on the sunglasses.
0: Well, they do look a little bit like, they do look like nerdy glasses because they're bigger.
1: But why not make the camera a different color so it's more obvious to people?
0: Because then you're not appealing to the people who really want to buy them.
1: Right, the people who want to sneak around and record people behind their backs.
0: Or like, you know, one guy, his name was David Williams. And he went on a dating app and hooked up with the girl at a hotel afterwards. The next day she texted him and said, hey, thanks for a good time. And then he texts her back and go, then you probably want a copy of this. So he was wearing smart glasses while they were having sex. And then she freaked out about all that. And then he pled guilty to voyeurism.
1: Oh, wow. Because he didn't tell her.
0: Didn't tell her.
1: Secretly recorded her.
0: So if you're having sex with somebody and they're wearing glasses, nothing else.
1: Unless their name is Clark Kent. Okay. That is acceptable. Because that's Superman.
0: You're absolutely right about that.
1: Okay, but is this too far? Should you be able to have some sense? Imagine this scenario. Two people are walking down the street. Somebody steps on somebody's shoes. They start yelling at each other. One person has this technology, immediately knows the person they're just yelling with. A day later, they go and kill them.
0: Somebody steals a parking spot.
1: Yeah.
0: Somebody bumps into you the wrong way.
1: I mean, because someone could make the argument, well, if you're stealing a parking spot, well, I have your license plate number. Nobody's going to go through that much, not a lot of people, are going to go through that much work to find out who you are based on your license plate. But if it's right there in front of you, this is Kim Komando.
0: See, and that part, you know, being on radio, we've always enjoyed a certain amount of anonymity.
1: Sure.
0: Okay. And I'm sure it's happened to you, it's happened to me, when you just start talking, people go, oh, I know that voice.
1: Mm-hmm.
0: But meanwhile, you can like just casually shop around and nobody really knows who you are. That's why I wouldn't like this. I mean, because, you know, I just feel like I would get my privacy invaded. Even though I have no sense of privacy in public, I still like being able to Wait, not really
1: And so
0: that.
1: Do a majority of people. Let's look at a company that advertises on this radio show, Incogni. They make their living erasing people from the internet because people don't want to be found.
0: Right.
1: And now with these glasses, whether you like it or not, if you're not living at home in the darkness with all the shades down, you're going to be found.
0: You'd be getting coffee. Hi, Andrew. How are you? You know, I don't really agree with what you said about that Cardinals game.
1: Right, exactly. I would love to have someone from the company come on this show and say, give us the three positive outcomes or reasons that you're implementing this.
0: I'm going to tell Maddie to do that.
1: Because I can give you 35 negative ones.
0: I'll ask if we can get somebody from Meta. And if anybody's listening from Meta, give us a call.
1: I'd love to hear the spin. I mean, your argument.
0: Your spin. Hey, listen, here's something they don't teach you in school. Until the 1990s, the U.S. government classified encryption as munition. Literally, it was on the same restricted list as firearms and explosives. 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All right, still to come, we're talking about better flight searches, how AI can change how you think, some calendar hacks and scams that are spreading. And of course, we just have the best callers ever here on the Kim Komando Show. 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
1: All right, I have a little bit of an ask here, and so let's talk about it. You know, wherever you get your podcasts, you can get the Kim Komando Show. Now, for some reason, you are not leaving me a nice 5-star positive review wherever you get your podcasts. And that needs to change pronto. It does. Because, see, here's what happens. You have all these algorithms that are controlling podcasts. Do you know how many podcasts are out there right now? Like 4 million podcasts. 4 million. It's nutso. So wherever you get your podcast, the algorithms will kind of determine what podcast to show to other people. Now, the algorithms are based on positive reviews and traffic. So they feel like, oh, if you like this, then somebody else will like this. So that's why you hear me say, please, please, please, you know, if I have to go spin a sign on the corner, I'll do that. Yes, I will. Well, maybe I won't, but it sounded like I should be able to do that. Just wherever you get your podcast, just leave a nice 5-star review. Say some good words, because again, that helps trick the algorithms, and then more people will know about the Kim Komando Show podcast, which is exactly what we need. All right, then. So what do you say, Andrew? Phone calls?
2: I think that's our job.
1: Oh, thank you. Michael in Tacoma, Washington. Hello there, Michael. What's happening with you?
3: Oh, hi. Thanks for taking my question, Kim. I really appreciate it.
1: You betcha. What's going on?
3: I've got a question for Amazon. I use a fair amount of stuff from Amazon. I ordered some gardening products a couple weeks back, and then I got a... we're delayed in shipping, and you know, it's no big deal. It's still with winter out here, and so I waited, and the products came in. I ordered three gardening beds and then a dog bed for it, and they all came in. One thing, I ordered everything together. I got one day. A few days later, I got the next one. Finally, a couple days ago, I got the last one. Now, last night, overnight, I got texts that I was getting refunds for everything I ordered, and I don't, you know, I got the products, I don't need the refunds, but I don't know how to get hold of Amazon to actually refund or tell them, no, I don't owe refunds.
2: Michael,
3: I actually got the products.
2: Michael, are you calling us just to brag?
3: No. Okay. Because no, eventually they're going to figure it out, and then we've got
2: no.
1: to Okay, you know what? I've never got a text about a refund from Amazon.
2: Never.
1: So that's a big, fat, classic phishing scam setup right there. So if
3: but
1: you
3: it came from the same apparent things from Amazon, is this going to hold the whole thing going to be a scam?
1: I would not trust Amazon saying that we were sorry and here's a text or anything. What I would do is I go straight to my Amazon orders page and look at the order history, see what's going on. It'll say refund in process or refund enabled or something like that. But then you also have this little handy dandy chat button right there. And what's nice about the chat button, like you asked us about a phone number for Amazon. No, you just go to the chat area, the chat help, and then you type in your order number, tell them what the problem is. In addition to that, there's also another button, which I love, love, love, is that it says, would you like us to call you? And you're like, yes, I would, as a matter of fact.
2: I just did this. I was at a softball game. A chair I bought on Black Friday wasn't working. Got on the chat. I don't know if I was talking to a chatbot or a real person. They gave me like 4 or 5 ways. Hey, try this, do this, do that. Didn't work. They're like, okay, here's the manufacturer form. Fill it out and we'll get you a new one.
1: Yeah, so that's where you want to go. Just go to the order page and then, or to help and then ordering. But you want to find that chat box and then just go ahead and talk to them that way. But I wouldn't trust anything that came in by a text. Let me tell you, I switched to Consumer Cellular. It's the same coverage as the big guys. If you're over 50, get 2 unlimited lines for just $60 a month. 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
1: Have you ever Googled yourself? Typed your name into ChatGPT? 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
5: Was this a publicly accessible flight search site?
4: Well, it was really made. 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
4: 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It's free. There's no account. They're not going to try to sell you a ticket. They just tell you every airline in existence and what that fare is and if it's non-refundable and things like that.
5: This is all owned by Google?
4: Yes.
5: Okay.
4: So it's kind of like the back end of Google Flights without all the bells and whistles and the ads. And
5: is it searchable and easy to navigate?
4: Oh,
5: perfect.
4: Yeah.
5: Okay. I'm going to have to try this.
4: It's matrix.itasoftware.com. Robert in Chicago. Hello there, Robert. Welcome aboard.
6: How do you do?
4: Good. What's going on?
6: Oh, not much. Well, the reason I called, actually I emailed you and then, anyway, I'm calling now. And the question I had, I've got a grandson. He'll be a senior in high school next year, and he's seriously looking at attending Arizona State University. And I was looking at what kind of majors do you believe he should go into in order to not get excluded from the job market by AI and, in fact, take advantage of what AI might offer and what majors he should consider pursuing.
5: Now, Kim, before you go to the educational side, I do have to ask a qualifying question, Robert. Can he do a keg stand? Because if he can't,
6: sure
5: I don't know if there's a place
6: is.
5: For him at ASU.
6: I know what kegs meant when I was in college, but I'm not sure what it means now.
4: Explain what a keg stand is.
5: You would get on the keg, and then you'd go upside down, and people would hold your legs, and then you put a funnel in your mouth, and they run the keg. You know what? Actually, just talk about AI. It's okay.
6: I saw a lot of stuff like that at the Indy 500 on the infield, but...
5: Oh, ASU is a party school, my friend.
4: It is. It's a great school. What? Because it's so hot.
5: Oh, that's the reason? We have to drink. We'll get dehydrated.
4: You don't want us to get dehydrated. ASU has a fabulous computer science and software engineering school. And so if you're looking for AI, they have 11,000 students there. That would be the direction that I would point your grandson, anybody who's going to school to. They've got to learn AI. I interviewed this gal yesterday for a job here, and on her resume, it said that she was going to ASU for an MBA. I actually looked at her and said, why are you doing that?
5: Well, that's comforting.
4: And she's like, what do you mean? I thought an MBA. I said, why would you just get an MBA? You're not going to be able to get a job. You have to focus on AI. Anybody with an MBA is having trouble getting a job. Data science, analytics, engineering, mechanical, robotics, cybersecurity, biometrics, health IT. You see what all the underlying scholastic curriculum includes here, Robert?
6: Yes.
4: AI.
6: Yes.
4: Okay. Nothing generic. Oh, I'm getting a business degree, a marketing degree. Oh, I love this one. An art history degree.
5: Okay. Come on. Okay. We need people to study art history.
4: Okay. Accounting. Law. No. You only want to just take AI and machine learning. That's just the way that it is.
5: This is the second straight week that you have said no one should become a lawyer. Are you 100% serious about this? We're going to need lawyers.
4: I think we will need lawyers. But I think that you may not need lawyers the way that you needed lawyers in the past.
5: Okay.
4: Let me give you an example. I don't want to get into a lot of details, but I needed to talk to a lawyer this past week about a property that I am buying.
5: Right. We all know you're buying Disneyland. Go ahead.
4: Okay. So that's a little out of my budget. And so I was talking to a lawyer about the particulars of this acquisition. And I was explaining to said lawyer about how I wanted the acquisition to happen. And then she went on this whole tangent, whole thing. Okay. And, you know, she's charging like $600-700 an hour.
5: Right.
4: Okay. And then she sends me this whole document back. And it's like, I'm like, no, that is not right. That is, and I'm not a lawyer. And I don't play one on the radio, and I don't want to be one. But I'm thinking to myself, this is wrong. So I plug everything she puts into ChatGPT. And I said, what do you think? Comes back. Says, that lawyer's like, she don't know what you're talking about. So I kind of forwarded all of that. And I said, this is from AI. And she said, oh, okay, yeah. Okay, I'm thinking like, okay, why did I even need that?
5: Right.
4: So I think law is a fabulous thing to know. But if you're thinking that you're going to be writing contracts and doing things like that, I think that's just passe. I think you're going to be representing people. Have you seen the movie Mercy?
5: Mm-mm.
4: I only watched part of it, but it's kind of the reverse. It's that you are guilty until proven innocent. And you have to prove yourself innocent in front of AI.
5: Oh, wow. Okay.
4: And it has caught my attention. I haven't like turned it off in the first 10 minutes because it's normally like short attention span theater.
5: Give that movie an Academy Award then. If it kept her attention for 10 minutes, it's a winner.
4: Well, do you disagree?
5: I just don't know. I mean, because the last 2 weeks you said we're not going to need lawyers, but that's just because the entry level work is being eliminated. And so it's just going to be a longer time for a lawyer to become more established and get to the point where the yes. cost that they put in for their degree is going to pay off.
4: Another case in point, I have when you're in business, you have legal issues. That's mm-hmm. just the way it is. I have a conversation a couple of days with another lawyer. Not about a property acquisition, about what I consider that I got screwed over. Okay? And I have done so much through AI and so much putting data into AI that it has made his job a lot easier in presenting the case. Whereas before, it would have taken him and a team of 20 people to figure out
5: right.
4: terabytes and terabytes of data.
5: Right, but at some point, the old guild is going to die off, and what are we going to do when we don't have the next generation of lawyers waiting in the wings?
4: My AI lawyer is going to talk to your AI lawyer.
5: All right, I'll see you in AI court.
4: Debbie in San Antonio, Texas. Welcome aboard, Debbie. What's happening?
7: Hey, thank you so much for taking my call. Yeah, no, I'm going to be going on a trip to Australia here soon, and I am really concerned about jack juicing and protecting myself with the latest and greatest tech as far as like the data blockers, the power packs, RFIDs.
4: So why Australia?
7: Well, my brother lives there, and I'm going to see him and escorting my mom back from Australia. She's 83, and one sibling is taking her there, and the other one, and I get to come back with her, so I get to spend some time there with my other brother, and yeah, it's going to be awesome.
5: I know that you're worried about the technical aspect of being in danger in Australia, but what you need to worry about is magpies. There are birds.
7: I'm really worried about the airline flight. So I'm really worried
5: about, there are birds in Australia that protect where they live by intentionally going after people's eyes.
7: Oh my gosh.
5: And I'm not kidding.
7: That's hilarious.
5: Also, huntsman spider. Yeah. There's a rule in Australia. If the huntsman spider is smaller than your head, you let it be. Anything bigger, you have to trap and release. I wanted to go to Australia so bad. There are like 312 things that'll kill you on a daily basis in that country. I don't even know how they have a population.
4: They also have jellyfish, too.
5: Everything.
7: Yeah. Oh, yeah.
5: All right, go ahead. Back to your question.
7: We're going to have a great time over there, but I'm just, I've heard a lot about that Jack juicing, and
4: let's talk a little bit about that. I mean, first of all, you can buy a little device. It's called the Portapow. I know that people make these names up. Don't look at me like, did you just say porta-pow? Yes, I did.
7: Not a porta-potty.
4: No. And you want not just the first or second gen, you want the third gen.
5: Sure, porta-pow. Number three.
4: Yes. Okay. And it's like $10 on Amazon. And so if you're going to use a public charging station that you put that in, it kind of just stops any data from leaving your phone going back and forth. But the real thing is that this is a long flight, right?
7: Yes.
4: And so you want to see if there are any electrical outlets, and there probably may be, depending upon where you're sitting. If you're in business or first class, you're going to be able to plug in, and then you'll have, you know, everything along the way. You want to look at an Anker 737, and it's going to charge your phone four or five times. And it's about $100. So the bottom line here is that when you're traveling is that you want to bring your own cable and you want to bring your own wall adapter so that you're not relying on anybody else.
7: Got it.
4: One of the things that when you do book this flight, that the airline will say, we will have Wi-Fi the entire flight, right?
7: Right.
4: And you're like, yes, this is going to be so great. I'm going to get so much work done, right? Mm-hmm. But let me tell you, you're going to get up, you're going to be sitting in your seat, and you're going to get all your stuff out. You know what I'm talking about. You're going to be setting yourself up for this long flight. You got your pillow, you got your little socks, you got your water bottle, and you got your laptop, and you got your charger, and your phone, and your headphones, and you're like, I'm ready, whatever you want to bring at me for the next 10, 12 hours of my life. And then it happens. The flight attendant comes over just as you're leaving the gate, and she says, I'm sorry to tell you that the Wi-Fi is broken on this flight. And then you look at her like, what? What did you just say?
5: So you're saying have a backup plan?
4: Yes. And my backup plan, this happened to me last time I left London. And my backup plan was one really bad Nicolas Cage movie that was saved on my laptop.
5: Ooh. Which one was it? Face Off?
4: I don't know. It was the one the Nicolas Cage movie where he plays himself.
5: Oh, I don't know that one.
4: It was awful.
5: How many times did you get to watch it?
4: I couldn't even get through it once. I just sat there and I was like, okay.
5: I guess I'll talk to my husband is what you thought.
4: I think I'll just drink. So what you want to do is there, just make sure that you have entertainment for yourself. I'm talking about, you know, go to Netflix, download offline movies and or wherever you get your movies. And so you have stuff to at least occupy yourself in case the Wi-Fi doesn't work. And then you're sitting there and you're like, ah, oh, this is a long flight. Are we there yet?
5: Wear goggles. Magpies are terrifying.
4: How big are they?
5: They're not very. They look like little crows, but they intentionally go after your eyes. There's a guy who has a YouTube channel where he bike rides through their nest every single day wearing a helmet and goggles, and you just see him fly down and just peck, peck, peck, peck, peck, peck, trying to get through his goggles.
4: Oh, that's terrifying.
5: Oh, it's so scary. It's what nightmares are made of.
4: Oh, man. 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You're exhausted. The kids are still playing video games, and they're yelling, "Mom, there's nothing to eat." 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I'm Kim Komando for The Current. 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AI even flags expired stuff so you don't use it. 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
4: Let's see, Miranda in Austin, Texas. Hi, Miranda.
12: Hi, Kim. Great to talk to you.
4: Thank you so much for taking
12: my call.
4: So what's going on?
12: So, So I got an email in my Gmail from a business associate of mine with a proposal request. I'm thinking, oh, this is interesting. She's interested in doing business. So it had a PDF attachment. And when I clicked the PDF, it had one of those verify if you're human puzzles.
4: Mm-hmm.
12: So I did that. And then I can't remember exactly what happened after that, because this was a couple of weeks ago, but I just didn't feel right because this particular person, we have not communicated in quite a while. So I was like, you know what? Let me see if I still have her number and text her to make sure this is legit and not a scam. Well, lo and behold, she said that she got hacked. And I was like, well, how did you get hacked? And she said that she thinks that she thinks that it was a fake Google sign in from clicking a PDF. And I'm thinking, oh, my God.
4: So then you click the PDF, and then now you've got maybe some malicious code, embedded scripts, and bad links and stuff on your system now.
12: I haven't seen any evidence that I've been hacked. I did immediately change my password. So I haven't seen anything.
4: That doesn't mean that they're lurking there. And if you changed your password on that device, guess what? They have your new password. So,
12: oh my God.
4: So that's why if you're going to change your password, you have to change it on another device so that this way they can't get back in. And so with everything that you have going on right now, you know, you got a lot of financial information. We all do on our computers, and you got your banking and everything else. Sometimes what they do is they just kind of lurk there in the background and they, until you get all happy because you're like, ah, nothing happened to me. And then suddenly, bam, that's when they wipe you out. 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And I would change every single one of my passwords on another device, which is not a fun way to spend your day. Not at all. All right, still to come, calendar hacks are spreading here on the Kim Komando Show. 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
3: 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All right. 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
3: From ABC News, I'm Mike Dubusky. The polls are opening in California, where early voting in the state's primary elections begins today. ABC's Monica DeAnda reports from Los Angeles.
4: Hundreds of vote centers are opening up all across SoCal. Here in Orange County alone, 191 voting centers will open up starting at 10 o'clock this morning, welcoming any voters to come on over, drop off their ballot in person, or cast their vote in person. So you have options. You got to get that done today and avoid the rush.
3: Five other states, New Jersey, South Dakota, Iowa, New Mexico, and Montana all hold primary elections this week as well. The head of the World Health Organization, Dr. Tedros Adhanom Ghebreyesus, touched down in the capital of the Democratic Republic of Congo today, where the Ebola outbreak is playing out.
5: Community ownership is important. That's why we're here, to discuss with the community, to see how the response is running, and if there are challenges, to help.
3: The DRC's Minister of Communication says the country dealt with many previous Ebola outbreaks and is equipped to get this outbreak under control. Still no word on whether President Trump is going to extend the ceasefire with Iran. Defense Secretary Pete Hegseth speaking while on a trip to Singapore today.
6: This is a high-stakes negotiation. We've got the best negotiator in the world leading it. Iran may not want to give up their nuclear ambitions, but we believe at the table they can and will over time, given the right set of incentives.
3: And more trouble in the skies.
7: Federal authorities investigating after a United Airlines flight was diverted due to what the airline says was a security concern caused by an unruly passenger. The flight from Chicago, originally set for Minneapolis, was forced to land in Wisconsin. United says the person was quickly subdued by law enforcement officers on board. Once they landed, no one was injured.
3: ABC's Gio Benitez. Authorities say that passenger appears to have been going through a mental health crisis. You're listening to ABC News.
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3: President Trump says he's walking away from the Kennedy Center after a recent legal setback, as ABC's Olivia Rubin reports.
12: A federal judge ruling the renaming of the iconic Kennedy Center to the Trump Kennedy Center was illegal, saying only Congress has that power. Also blocking the closure of the center for renovations, the judge actually ordering Trump's name be removed from the building within 2 weeks. Trump responding in part that the judge should, quote, be ashamed of himself and that he now has no interest in continuing his efforts with the center, saying he would transfer power back to Congress.
3: Fewer Americans are smoking, according to some new preliminary findings from the Centers for Disease Control. A survey of more than 24,000 adults found just one out of every 11 of them said they were current smokers, an all-time low. Compare that to the mid-1960s, when the number was over 40%. As for electronic cigarettes, the CDC found their usage stayed steady in 2025, with just 7% of those surveyed reporting regular use. Yet another cool spring weekend for much of the Northeast. ABC News meteorologist Brittany Bell has more.
13: We're taking a step back when it comes to temperatures again across the Northeast, and the wind is making it feel even cooler. Also, a wind advisory along coastal sections of New England. When it comes to winds gusting up to 30 to 35 miles per hour today, still breezy on Sunday, but at least winds won't be as strong.
3: Seasonally cooler along the West Coast as well. Mike Dubusky, ABC News.
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1: Thank you, Craig Good. Welcome aboard indeed, everybody. Nice to have you here with us for the May 30th, 2026 edition of America's number one travel radio show. It is just after 10 a.m. Eastern time in a rather brisk New York City area. Surprising, since we're going to be in June in a couple days.
2: Yeah, it feels like March.
1: It does, exactly. And as I always like to start, from coast to coast, border to border, and around the world on TuneIn, off we go together as the fastest 2 hours in travel gains steam. 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And Mary,
2: all right.
1: Who are they?
2: 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That's AM 1560 KZQQ Radio in Abilene, Texas. That's the designated market area number 166. And I want to say hello and welcome to all the new listeners hearing us live right now in the Jackson, Tennessee DMA. 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And that is FM 99.3 WZLT Radio. They have also just joined our national network of stations.
1: Yes,
2: welcome to both.
1: We love welcoming new stations to our national network. Our team keeps working to keep all the positive mojo for us going. So, all right, since we were off for the Memorial Day holiday weekend last week at this time, after our live broadcast back on May 16th, with RJ already over in Italy for a big car event at Lake Como, Mary and I decided to catch a flight to Rome, and we spent 9 days traveling there in Sorrento, Capri, Naples, Soriano, Nel, Cimino, and Rome. Listen, it was hard for us to come back from that trip, as we both love Italy so much. Later in the show, we plan to share with you about some of what we experienced and why Italy is really just such a special place to visit.
2: It really is. We'll talk a little bit later in the show about the new EES entry-exit system, because that's certainly interesting. But it's very doable. No need to stress about it. But I miss Sorrento. I loved Sorrento. The citrus groves, the dramatic cliffs, all the hotels built right into the cliffs,
1: Capri,
2: and the views. Capri.
1: Yeah. I'm just going to say this. Rudy, you know this. I'll say good morning to you. But Italy is a country that once you visit, you'll just want to go back and go back and go back and go back.
3: Oh, yeah. Well, but we were talking just before we went live here. I said, why don't you just do the show from there? We can do the show from anywhere, anywhere we want.
2: I like the way you think, Rudy.
1: We are headed back to Italy later in the year.
2: No, we'll see. I like the way Rudy thinks. Move there and do the show from there. Why not?
3: You don't even have to get up till mid-afternoon because of the time.
1: We would sound a lot different. We would not have that New York energy. But so, Bobby, good morning to you down there in Dallas at our network center. How was your anniversary celebration?
4: It was great. And I'm very glad to hear you guys at Abilene. I wouldn't be running your show without Abilene, Texas. So,
2: why is that?
4: My dad got started in radio in Abilene, and so him being in radio my whole life is what made me want to get into it. So I'm running your show because of Abilene Radio.
2: All right, Abilene. Wow. Look at that.
1: Look at
2: that.
1: Abilene. It's just growing with importance to the show more and more now. So not only besides being affiliate to help get us to the 625, well, now, Bobby, we've got a family connection. I love that. So, and speaking of a family connection, well, RJ is getting ready for his open road segment ahead this hour. And to all of our listeners at AM 1240, FM 92.5, and FM 105.5, KRDO Radio, that is in the Colorado Springs area, I think he's going to make all of you proud, as he mentioned to me that what's ahead at Pike's Peak is his focus.
2: Mm-hmm.
1: So before we move to the Travel News Roundtable, we had some very interesting polls, Mary, that just finished up. They're fresh off the presses, I guess we could say.
2: Yeah.
1: Let's share the results with everyone. Thank you, everybody who voted in them.
2: Absolutely, we did indeed. We always love when you guys vote. So here we go. First question, your preferred road trip tool for directions is? The results, I'll work backwards. 9% of you still use an atlas. Okay, I love you guys. 11%, you just wing it.
1: Love it.
2: 16% use a paper map. All right, you guys get a round of applause as well. 28% of you mobile phone map apps, and 36% use the in-vehicle GPS.
1: Well, when we were over in Europe last week, how many paper maps did we use? Think about that.
2: Right. And they were everywhere.
1: And I love,
2: checked into
1: the
2: hotels, they had paper maps. And
1: all the years we've been married, even before we've been married, I have what I like to call NSD. I just call it natural sense of direction.
2: Yeah.
1: And I just like to wing it.
2: Well, then you're in the wing it category.
5: You have initials for that, too.
1: I do.
2: Initials for everything, Rudy.
1: NSD.
2: I don't know how
5: NSD?
1: Natural sense of direction. And by the way,
2: RJ has it, too.
1: I'm very proud to
2: RJ's inherited it.
1: Yes,
5: I have it,
1: exactly.
5: Too. I inherited it from my father, but he never called it NSD.
2: Well, now you have NSD.
1: Rudy.
2: Okay.
1: Sports.
5: Sorry, I interrupted the
2: No. That's fine. That's good to know. All right. Second question. What's your preferred type of luggage? 39% of you like the spinners, 35% of you like the rollerboards, 14% handheld, 12% specialized garment bag, and 1% of you backpacking.
1: Well, you know, listen, we took note of this, you know, and Mary and I'll acknowledge, Rudy, you may be the same way. We've transitioned from the rollerboard that we had for years to the spinners. But, you know, last week when we were on all those cobblestone roads and sidewalks and this and that, we realized, you know, the rollerboard would be the better way to go because the wheels don't. Now, we didn't have any problems because we have the Travel Pro. But still, you see people with the broken wheels.
2: Yeah. And we talked to a flight attendant about it on the way home. The rollerboard is preferred by flight attendants for that reason because they're in and out of all kinds of countries and it's more durable.
1: Well, the next time that you're in an airport, look at the flight crews.
2: Yeah. Okay?
1: The pilots and the flight crews themselves, they all have rollerboards mostly. Yeah. I mean, 99% of them.
3: Did you say 14% prefer hand carry? Who wants to carry a
2: 14% handheld. I guess that means they carry on, like handheld, like a duffel bag or something.
3: Small one, I guess.
2: Like a duffel bag, yeah.
1: I think they stuff it under their seat or whatever it is because they don't want to pay for
2: that. You used to use garment bags.
1: Yeah, I did, exactly. But I was traveling with a lot more suits and shirts than that. All right, well, we'll now move to the Travel News Roundtable. Just real quick, since we came back on American Airlines, and you know, I know they offer free Wi-Fi, but not when you're flying to and from Europe. They made a big announcement this week that they've chosen Starlink. Elon Musk Starlink that will now be being added to over 500 of their single aisle Airbus planes that will start next year. And I know, Mary, that sets you up very nicely for the Airbus story.
2: Yeah, so Airbus announced this week they signed a 5-year deal with Paris-based Mistral AI. That's a European leader in AI. The partnership is going to expand the use of artificial intelligence across Airbus's commercial aircraft, helicopter defense, and space activities. And this is the one part. This will be for onboard. We'll see how that shapes the onboard experience, but also long before that, including early operations of aircraft. But what stood out to me was that current standard systems rely on hard-coded limits for thresholds, like flagging an error, like a mechanical error on a plane after a certain temperature or pressure drops to a dangerous level. AI uses predictive maintenance. So theoretically, AI should catch it much earlier. I do find that really interesting.
1: That is interesting.
2: I think something to watch.
1: I'd like
2: Rudy, to talk
1: do you have a quick story?
3: Oh, just real quick, you know, Hyundai, I mean, the number of cars, you know, Waymo self-driving cars, I mean, Hyundai's backing something called Motional and Neuro we're going to be seeing soon. But the new thing is this thing Waymo has come out with that's a little sort of boxy thing again with a lot more leg room and supposed to be very good in snowy weather and so on. So they keep sort of coming out with more and more of these, you know. It's coming. Coming a little slower, I think, than most people think.
1: I like people over technology, but that's where we are. So we'll see. All right, after this quick sponsors break, rail travel will get some love from us today. Frank Marini returns to the show, and that's going to happen in 180 seconds.
0: 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We're coming right back.
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1: Father's Day is coming, everyone, and this opportunity that we're offering for the man in your life will absolutely make a Father's Day gift that you're going to talk about for years. 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Now, the October cruise is nearly sold out. 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You'll see a banner for each cruise at the top of the homepage. 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And then it's all aboard for all of us.
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2: Today's B-Block has us reconnecting with Frank Marini, the CEO of Railbookers Group and their brands of Railbookers and Amtrak Vacations. Frank also serves on the executive committee of the World Travel and Tourism Council. 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And from what Robert and I just experienced in Italy all last week, the summer travel season has begun in earnest. 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
1: Frank, welcome back to America's number one travel radio show. It has certainly been a while.
10: It's been a while, Robert. Thanks so much for having me. Really appreciate
1: it. You're very welcome. I've got to tell you this. Listen, 2,891 days or 7 years and 11 months. That's how long it's been since your last appearance on the nation's top travel show. Wow, right?
10: Wow.
1: Yeah, exactly. Well, listen, back then, I think we had north of about 300 stations on our syndicated network. Today, we've just welcomed our 625th. So that means new people are hearing you, and we're certainly transmitting today out to all 50 states. So after our live national broadcast back on May 16th, Mary and I departed for Italy since we were off last weekend for the Memorial Day holiday weekend. And part of those travels had us getting around Italy via their private high-speed train, Italo. Now, there was a train strike happening that made things interesting for us. It didn't impact us since our train was considered essential. But the train stations were busy, Frank, as were all the trains we saw moving. And it really reminded Mary and me that it really is such a great way to get around. So want to hear how your business is looking this summer so far, and any tips for folks that you want to share who are considering train travel.
10: Well, no, thanks, Robert, and what a great trip that you had to Italy. Yeah, what we're seeing is just record growth with train travel in general. Rail, it's almost the renaissance of rail travel that we're seeing, because it's really based on independent travel, ease of use, city to city, and we're seeing that across the board for growth, where people are looking to personalize their trip, go on whatever date they want, time they want. And with the trains, we're just seeing that because it's really city to city service and ease of traveling on any time, date that they'd like to travel. So we're definitely having a moment.
2: And that's the key word, ease and flexibility, which it really does offer all of that. So, Frank, let's talk America's 250. Robert and I have been investing a lot of show time talking about it pretty much since last July 5th last year. And this January, we kicked off our 2026 coverage with a big trip highlighting the Panama Canal. And I'm actually announcing this right now. We just secured the national radio broadcast rights. And, Frank, you're invited. We're going to do the broadcast live, Robert, right? July 4th from the deck of the Intrepid as the nation celebrates the largest celebration.
1: Yeah.
2: Yep. So, Frank, since it's been a while, you're invited to hang out with us on the deck. But rail bookers, you want to come with us?
10: Why not?
1: You can take the train.
2: But rail bookers, you guys have been celebrating America's 250 in a really big way as well. I think you have at least 9 curated itineraries, all designed to connect travelers with really historic milestones, signature American landscapes. Just talk a little bit about some of the efforts that have gone into this and why you're also all in on this celebration.
10: Oh, yeah, of course, Mary. So we're one of the official partners with America 250, and we created, exactly as you said, a whole series of itineraries all across the U.S., everything from the Founding Fathers Trail to from Hollywood to Broadway, you name it, all across the Gold Rush Trail, Lewis and Clark Trail, created a whole series of itineraries in partnership with America 250 to celebrate our 250th anniversary and really everything America has to offer with our Stars and Stripes collection. Which is going phenomenal. It's going phenomenal. It's showcasing. Sometimes people don't know where you can go by train, and Amtrak goes to 46 of the 48 continuous states, and there's just some incredible itineraries, even like a Route 66 by rail.

0: customer focus. And what I mean by that, and what the book talks a little bit about, is our process. Because a lot of the rail itineraries that are created all around the world in these great itineraries, they actually start from our customers. So because we tailor make and customize itineraries and personalize at scale, really, our product development manager is actually our customer, because we see all these wonderful itineraries we're customizing, and then we basically create those itineraries, enhance them, and then amplify them. So what the book really talks about is our process from concept all the way to travel, with the customer involved in that process and really leading us in that process, and how we engage them all throughout that process to learn from them. Because I always say to myself, you know, if you listen to the customer, you ask them the questions through the journey, they actually tell you what to do, what's important to them, in our case, what itineraries to create and where to go. So that's kind of what the gist is about. And it covers all topics, everything from AI, how we use AI, but it's really about leisure travel by rail and how we created it and enhanced our business, but putting the customer first.
1: So speaking of successful itineraries and where people want to go, we've been told that following the popularity of your flagship 60-day global rail tour, that Railbookers has now introduced some other shorter world-spanning itineraries. What's the response, Frank? And talk about what you're offering to help people go really experience the world through rail.
0: Sure. So we created that Around the World by Luxury Rail, and we put that out there, and that's just been so phenomenal for us. But really, it showcases what is possible by train travel all over the world. And what we're seeing for trends is Europe is still huge for us, Italy, where you guys were, as well as Switzerland, Ireland by rail. People don't realize that. It's a great destination by rail. Obviously, across the U.S., Canada is phenomenal. And what we're seeing is just more and more people, because of that independent travel, again, going on any date, any selection that they'd like, and knowing, like, oh, there's a train there, there's ease of use, I can customize my itinerary. It's amazing. The other thing I would say we're noticing, too, is the amount of last-minute bookings that are very large and luxury bookings. It is incredible, because we also have a whole selection of, again, all the luxury trains from Rocky Mountaineer, Venice Simple and Orient Express, La Dolce Vita, the Golden Eagle, and we're seeing those bookings, and those are bucket list trips, whether it's a retirement, graduations, people have saved, and they want to have that once-in-a-lifetime trip. So we're really seeing it across the board and to key destinations around the world, including one we relaunched this year, which is going phenomenal, and that's Japan by rail, which is amazing.
2: Well, it's another place, there's no question. I want to take you back to something really quick. So when Mary and I were just in Italy, we experienced their new EES system, the entry-exit system, and they've got a good amount of work to do on that for sure. But based on what's been happening, we see airlines right now, they're asking some of the countries to maybe pull back implementation for the summer. But as Mary and I returned to New York this week, it struck me really how our travel experience is being homogenized and digitized in so many ways. So the book you just talked about, Staying on Track, is rooted in customer service. You know, when so much of the travel experience is forcing less human interaction and more engagement with electronics and computers, how can we have good customer service?
0: It's a great question. We have a philosophy that, I never let technology get in the way of customer service, because a lot of times you see exactly what you experience. A lot of this technology, some of it can be good, facial recognition to go through immigration, but sometimes it creates more of a challenge or a problem or a barrier, as you talked about, Robert. For us, we want to make sure for us and with customer service, we're always listening to the customer, but we have a joke to say we like to talk to you because we're actually not a booking engine. So we purposely like to put the human in the loop. We like to talk to you because we try to show most people don't know what's possible by rail, and we'd like to have conversations with our customers and our travel advisors, not just point them to an online and then create these barriers for them to figure it out on their own. So that part's extremely
2: important. Well, Frank, don't lose that, because that's winning business right there. I love that. Let's also So, by the way, let's make sure that another 7 years and 11 months don't go by between appearances, okay? So
0: that would be helpful. Absolutely not.
2: All right. Thank you so much. Great conversation today. Enjoy the weekend, all right?
0: Great. Thank you, Robert. Thank you, Mary. Yeah, always a pleasure.
1: Likewise. That was great. Thank you.
0: You both. Have a good weekend.
1: You too.
0: Bye-bye.
2: All right. Well, nice to reconnect with Frank and have him back on the show, Mary.
1: Yeah. And nice to see that sector and the growth that's going on there.
2: It's a great way to get around, no question about it. So, all right, right now we are going to step aside for some sponsor messages. By the way, the websites to go to, railbookers.com or amtrakvacations.com. That will get you to Frank's company, and they will take good care of you. 80% of the show is still to come today, including RJ with the Open Road. We will all discover America together as well. The National Communal Forum, Personal Connection, Right Stuff, and Mary and I are going to get candid about our travels to Italy with you as well. At that and a lot more, stick with us, everyone.
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0: 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Well, the media pays a lot of attention to con games tourists might encounter, especially when visiting new countries. Those range from mundane pickpocketing, that's how I lost my iPhone in Buenos Aires, or taxi drivers or money changers who bilk tourists. But you can get swindled big time before you even leave for your trip, says New York Times columnist Seth Kugel. And we mostly have the internet to thank for that. Seth, welcome to the show. Let's start with the big one. Your recent column on this subject was headlined, "The Click That Cost $11,000. How did a traveler lose that much money on only a click or two?"
1: Hi, it's great to be on the show. This is a woman from Ridgefield, Connecticut, but originally from Italy. And she, when she goes back home, she likes to stay in a very specific hotel in Bologna. And she likes to reserve it directly through the hotel, which is a smart move, at least in my book. She Googled the name of the hotel, and she clicked on what came up, which looked very much like the hotel's website. But in fact, it was the site put together by a company called Guest Reservations, which I bet some people have heard of and have fallen victim to before if they're listening. What happened is she ends up calling the number to make a reservation. They do everything sort of, it seems okay. She orders the regular hotel room, but ends up getting charged for a suite. And by my calculations, it should have run her $4,000 and something for an 8-night stay, and instead she was charged $16,559. So $11,000 plus, simply because they upgraded her and tacked on $4,276 in quote unquote taxes and fees.
0: Did she know that when she made the when she was on the phone with him? Did they say, "Okay, it's going to cost you"?
1: Well, of course, I don't have the recording of the original conversation, but this pattern fits the way that this company and other companies like it, by the way, I don't want to totally single them out, work. They imitate either the hotel website or in other similar scams, they imitate the airline site and send you and get you to call a toll-free number that's not the airline. And then they just find ways to add on fees or to take away rights. Like, for example, they might make your reservations for the wrong dates, but also not give you any ability to change them. In other words, there's no sort of guarantee or refund period. And you end up paying extra money. In some cases, people pay the extra fee. It might just be $100 and they don't notice. In other cases, they do notice. And the funny thing is, they still don't even realize that it's not the hotel itself or the airline itself. And they write to me in my Tripped Up column and say, "Oh my God, the airline swindled me or the hotel swindled me out of this money." And when I look at the exchange, I can tell it's one of these companies pretending to be sort of the one you've heard of.
0: Well, I gather the, if I recall correctly, the URL, the thing she found when she went searching for her hotel was actually, you know, like www.guestreservations, the name of the hotel.com. So that looks, you know, I want guest reservations. Here's the hotel. That must be the site. You click on it, and it looks like the hotel site, but it's this other company, and they book you, and then they guess, as you would say in the restaurant business, they build the check.
1: Let me slightly correct you there. The key is that it said the name of the hotel, then .guestreservations.com. So you see like grandmajestic.guestreservations.com, and if you just look at that, you say, "Oh, that's the guest reservations department of the hotel." But it actually would be the opposite. If it had said guestreservations.grandmajestic.com, you would probably be okay, because It's those words right before the .com that tell you what company it is. And that's sort of part of the swindle.
0: And then their fake customer service number for airlines. And your advice is you need to do something, buy an airline ticket or change your airline ticket. You go to the airline's website. Don't look for something that looks like the airline's website and call the number because they're not going to tell you anything. They're not going to say, we're not the airline, you know.
1: Right. Well, they go out of their way not to say that they are not the airline, but they usually don't say that they are the airline either. These companies are not just straightforward, simple swindlers. They know what they have to do legally so that they don't, you can't really sue them. In some cases, that's because the companies are located overseas and they're hard to get at.
0: Seth also suggests using strong passwords, changing them frequently, never opening attachments from unknown senders. Seth Kugel writes the Tripped-Up column for the New York Times that deals with consumer problems in the universe of travel. You can find him under Seth Kugel, K-U-G-E-L, on Instagram, Blue Sky, and X. Seth, thanks for joining us. We'll be right back.
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1: 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I'm RJ Carey. 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Now, I know Robert and Mary were just over traversing Italy. They just came back this week, and as was I the week before, but I was up at Lake Como for the Concorso d'Eleganza at Villa d'Este, which is essentially the Pebble Beach of Europe. It's a one-weekend event. The whole car world descends upon Lake Como. And while I was there, an Italian manufacturer called Chimera Automobili debuted a brand new hypercar, the K39, nearly 1,000 horsepower with a dedicated version built to go racing specifically at Pikes Peak. And that got me thinking, you know, that's a great American race. I figure, let's talk about Pikes Peak, because if you've never been or never really known what it is, you're missing out. Now, the Pikes Peak International Hill Climb, known the world over as the Race to the Clouds, turns 104 years old this June, and which only the Indianapolis 500 has been running longer. It is America's second oldest motorsports race as a result, and the origin story alone is worth the price of admission. So listen to this. Back in 1915, a Colorado entrepreneur named Spencer Penrose finished converting an old mountain carriage road into a proper automobile highway up Pikes Peak, and one of the highest summits in the state. Of course, you know, it's the 31st highest summit. Meanwhile, it's about 200 feet lower than the highest summit. That's Colorado for you. But before that, getting to the top meant horses, mules, or your own 2 feet. Now, Penrose saw this highway as a way to drive tourism to the region and to the Broadmoor Hotel he was building right down the road. So, to put it on the map, he funded a race to the summit out of his own pocket, and lo and behold, the very first Pikes Peak Auto Hill Climb ran in August of 1916. 3 days of racing with a 22-year-old taking the overall win in just under 21 minutes. The story made the front pages of newspapers across the country, and more than a century later, they're still racing. And from the first race, a century of legend has been built on this mountain. It's comprised of 12.5 miles of public highway and 156 turns. The hill climb actually starts at about 9,300 feet above sea level, and the finish is, of course, at the summit of Pikes Peak, 14,115 feet. That's 3 miles up. Nearly a mile of elevation gained over the course of a single run, and in sections of this course, there are no guardrails. It's open mountain on one side and a very long drop on the other. Drivers are hitting speeds north of 140 miles per hour, and because you're above the tree line for a significant portion of the run, there's pretty much nowhere to hide from the wind, the weather, or the thin air. At that altitude, your engine's making less power, your tires are working way differently, and the aerodynamics behave differently than they would at sea level. It's a genuine automotive test of everything. Car, driver, and the engineering. And that's partly why a purpose-built Pikes Peak car can look almost alien compared to anything you'd see at a conventional race. It's very interesting. Now, here's where this becomes a genuine travel story for all of you. You absolutely do not have to be a car person to want to experience this. Colorado Springs is full of destination, and Race Week builds beautifully for visitors. It starts June 15th with technical inspection. Every car, every driver, they have to pass before they're allowed on the mountain. This is open to the public. It's a great way to get up close with the machinery before race day. And then on June 19th, FanFest takes over 10 city blocks of downtown Colorado Springs. Meet and greets, stunt performances, vendors, foods, festivals. It's a great evening out. That's kind of the warm-up act. Now, race day is June 21st, and here's the part that'll raise an eyebrow. Gates actually open at 2:30 in the morning. Believe it or not, people set their alarms way before midnight. They drive up the mountain in the dark and stake out their spot on the course before sunrise. All the locals do this. It's a lot of the fun of the race. Green flag drops at 7:30 a.m. That's when the first cars start going up the mountain. And there's no grandstand seating. You pick your own spectator area. You essentially own that piece of the mountain. It's like a rally if you're out in the woods. You own that piece of the stage. And the cars come screaming past you at full speed with nothing but the Rockies behind them. There's genuinely nothing else like it in American motorsport. It's just, you have to attend it if you have any inkling of appreciation for motorsports and the landscape out there. And if the 2:30 a.m. call time isn't for you, fan buses are also available, a perfectly good way to get up the mountain without navigating it up yourself before the sun comes up. Colorado Springs, by the way, otherwise rewards the extra days. Garden of the Gods is one of those places that stops you cold. Massive red sandstone formations rising out of the earth. Absolutely gorgeous landscape. The Broadmoor is your anchor for lodging, one of the great American resort hotels. And there's also the Pikes Peak Cog Railway, the highest cog railway in the world. And if you're in the Colorado Springs area, our friends at KRDO News Radio have you covered locally. The 104th Race to the Clouds, June 21st. 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I'm RJ Carey. 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
8: 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I'm telling you, every time I start to think, man, I am so good, God just comes down, slaps me, and puts me right back in my place.
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13: Our next guest is a powerhouse of business and diplomacy, from top leadership roles at General Motors and DocuSign to serving as Undersecretary of State. His work on global economic security even earned him a Nobel Peace Prize nomination. Today, he's leading a national journey as CEO of Freedom 250. And as we all discover America during this historic year, we now welcome Keith Kroc on the show hotline, joining us from Washington, D.C.
12: Well, it is a pleasure to have you on with us today, Keith. Welcome to America's number one travel radio show.
14: Robert and Mary, thanks so much for having me.
12: Well, great having you aboard today, certainly. All right, since our time is tight, we're going to jump right into things, as we do want to talk about the Freedom Trucks. Now, they're navigating the U.S. the entire year for America's 250. I want you to share with everyone tuned in across the country how many trucks there are, Keith, and the mission of these 18-wheeler mobile museums. They really do make them a must-see American roadside destination.
14: You're absolutely right. You know, think of them as mobile museums for the American story. As you mentioned, we have six Freedom Trucks traveling the country, bringing interactive exhibits, educational experiences, and the story of America's founding directly to students and families. So instead of asking people to come to Washington, we're bringing America's story to them.
13: Yeah, that might be the best part of all of this, that you went ahead and decided to go mobile around the United States for everyone to celebrate. So from the research that Robert and I have done on these trucks, like you said, six trucks, the trailers are packed with interactive, high-tech elements, it looks like. Just give our listeners a little taste of some of the immersive exhibits they may find.
14: Absolutely. You know, it's all high-tech. Right when you come walking in, you'll see like the famous painting of George Washington, and he's going to pop out of there, AI-driven, and he's going to tell the founding story. You know, that is a super fun thing. The other thing we have is we have a lot of interactive visits, so you can choose whether you're a patriot or a loyalist. That's a fun exhibit, and I think it packs about as much history as you possibly can in this gigantic 18-wheeler that expands, and it's something for the whole family. You also have a chance to add your name to the declaration. So, you know, what Freedom 250 is all about is living the experience, participating. So it makes it fun for everybody. Well, you're doing stuff instead of just seeing stuff.
12: I want to build on that a little bit, because, you know, you think about it, Keith, we've got a lot to celebrate this year. I mean, 250 years of freedom, American values, patriotism, and, you know, listen, I don't care about the division that's going on in the country and this and that. This is the greatest nation on earth by far. So when a visitor walks out, you know, of a Freedom truck, what's a feeling or message you hope that they take with them?
14: Well, I think the message involves around freedom. You know, Freedom 250 is focused on freedom, participation, and national unity. And it's really about celebrating, you know, the people, ideas, innovation, service, faith, the entrepreneurial spirit that shaped our country. And, you know, the Freedom 250 is also about kicking off the next 250 years.
12: Right.
14: So we want to have everybody proud of our history and confident about our future. That's, you know, that's the feeling we want, and the feeling of patriotism and understanding that freedom is not free. And we've got to fight every day for that, protect that, and pass that along to the next generation.
12: Yeah, that.
13: Well said. You know, so how many states are you going to? And I do see that there will be quite a few state fairs where these trucks will be going. You're going to small towns across America, but how many states?
14: Well, right now, I think we've gone to about 20 of them, so we will be crisscrossing the country. I think we're going to hit practically everyone except for Alaska and Hawaii, so literally hundreds of different communities, you know, whether it's schools, whether it's museums. We just had a truck at the Indy 500, so big events. So, you know, where the people gather. And, you know, I encourage everybody to, you know, when it comes to your area, please go see it. And you can check out where the trucks are going on freedom250.org.
12: Well, and yeah, I love the fact, you know, when you think about, as Mary was talking about there, this mobile fleet at state fairs or libraries in small towns, I mean, they reflect the core of America. And I'm sure we've got a lot of people out there that may be road tripping right now, that maybe they're RVers, maybe they're just locals looking for one nearby them. So,
13: something to see.
12: You know, the website, Keith, as you just said, we want to drive people there. So, folks, if you want more information, you want to find details on finding a mobile Freedom 250 truck. The website is, as Keith said, just freedom250.org. So that's very easy to remember, freedom250.org. And, you know, really go celebrate America, you know, and the diversity of our country and all of its greatness. So, Keith, very nice talking with you today. Thank you very much for joining us. And let's go celebrate America.
14: Let's do it. Go Freedom 250. Thanks so much, guys.
13: Thanks. Take care. Thanks for your time. Have a great weekend.
14: You too.
13: Thank you. Bye.
12: All right. Well, there you are, folks. The Freedom 250 trucks. I hope you go experience them. And that's a great way to celebrate.
13: And they are free for all. You may have to wait in line a little bit, but it sounds like it's going to be worth it. Go celebrate.
12: All right. Well, after this top of the hour news break, we're going to begin hour two with the National Communal Forum. That always adds an exclamation point to the show. The personal connection, right stuff, and our travels to Italy. They're all still to come today. Don't forget, you can catch this show anytime, anywhere, and via our live stream at rmworldtravel.com.
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18: From ABC News, I'm Mike Dubusky. It's now week 13 of the war with Iran, and there's still no word from the president on whether a ceasefire agreement with the country will be extended.
19: The president insisting Iran is desperate for a deal.
20: Iran is very much intent. They want very much to make a deal. So far, they haven't gotten there. We're not satisfied with it, but now we will be. We will be.
19: But the deal on the table is only expected to extend the ceasefire, not permanently end the conflict. And Iran says their nuclear program, the issue at the heart of this conflict, is not a part of these negotiations.
18: ABC News White House correspondent Selena Wang, the conflict is putting pressure on Americans' finances, with the U.S. personal savings rate falling to 2.6% in April. Experts say that means more people are dipping into savings to pay for household essentials. Anne McConville in Durham, North Carolina, says she's feeling the pinch at the grocery store.
21: Every time I go shopping, I spend $100 for me, and I just buy really produce.
18: The Trump administration is vowing to appeal a federal judge's order that allows companies to be repaid for the extra expense they incurred from the president's tariff policy. Those tariffs were ruled unconstitutional by the Supreme Court in February. The director general of the World Health Organization has traveled to the center of the Ebola virus outbreak in the Democratic Republic of the Congo. Dr. Tedros Adhanom Ghebreyesus is meeting with local officials now, saying the country can get the outbreak under control.
22: DRC has faced Ebola before. 16 times, and has ended every outbreak, and this is the 17th. That history gives me real confidence.
18: Currently, there are more than 200 people suspected to have died from the Ebola outbreak. There are over 900 suspected cases. 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
18: Defense Secretary Pete Hegseth is in Singapore, meeting with officials there to discuss the U.S. vision for the Indo-Pacific region. Hegseth speaking with reporters about Taiwan.
3: The policy we have on Taiwan is the same as it was at the beginning of this administration. The only change you might see is how we talk about the entirety of it. What I talked about today was strong, quiet, but clear, ensuring our allies know precisely where we stand, whether it's open in public or behind closed doors.
18: New Jersey Governor Mikey Sherrill has announced a new protected protest zone outside the Delaney Hall Immigration Detention Center in Newark after some recent demonstrations there spiraled out of control. ABC's Saifon Kim is in Newark.
4: Governor Sherrill, after being denied access to inspect conditions inside for nearly a week, announcing the state is assuming control over protests.

0: protests that have turned violent. With ICE agents striking demonstrators overnight with batons after some of them tried to prevent vehicles from leaving the facility.
1: The protests have sprung up because the conditions over, there are concerns over inhumane conditions at the facility, with reports of pregnant mothers there not getting the proper care. DHS Secretary Mark Wayne Mullen, for his part, calling the governor's decision a win for law and order, though so far protesters have been reluctant to enter the zone. And a suspect remains at large in Virginia after allegedly shooting two sheriff's deputies in Carroll County last night. I'm Mike Dubusky, ABC News.
2: Hot. Shh, here she comes.
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1: 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It is just past 11 a.m. Eastern Time. It is Saturday, May 30th, 2026. We are all going to be turning the calendars to June in just a couple days and convening our National Camille Forum for the 325th week is how we're going to begin things as we broadcast live across the USA to our now 625 weekly AM and FM radio stations out there. 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
1: Well, we've got the country covered there a little bit. So hello, guys. Good morning and welcome.
3: Good morning.
4: Good morning.
1: Well, nice,
4: morning.
1: Nice to hear everybody there. You know, since we were just talking in detail about the Freedom 250 trucks at the end of last hour, and knowing how much that we've invested in America's 250 as America's number one travel radio show, I'm going to start today, Joe, with you in Cape Cod. You know, since we're now past Memorial Day, your summer season has begun in earnest for sure. I want you to give folks, you know, a feel for how the Cape and Massachusetts is celebrating America's 250, what kind of buzz there is about it, and really, frankly, I'm curious to hear if you think that these celebrations are going to have a positive impact on your tourism dollars this year.
3: Oh, they definitely will. And you know what? This is where it all started on Cape Cod. The Pilgrims landed here, 1620 First Encounter Beach, right near the tip of Cape Cod. And, of course, we're a peninsula right off of Massachusetts, and we know the Sons of Liberty. So much going on in Boston, throughout the state. But, of course, on Cape Cod, 4th of July, you didn't need a 250th anniversary of the country to make Cape Cod celebrate 4th of July. They do every year, and they do it with the parades, and they do it with the patriotism. And in the way that only Cape Cod can do it, the beach, the sun, the food, the fun. Cape Cod's a big family attraction, but obviously there's something for everybody, and it's all polished up this year for the 250th.
2: Well, thank you, Joe, and Cape Cod, for all you listeners, is indeed, Robert, right, a very special place. Thank you, Joe. All right, I'm going to take us out to Montana, a state we just featured as part of our Destination Spotlight series back on May 9th. Chris, I always enjoy hearing what's going on in Montana. I have a brother about an hour south of you, actually, in the Hamilton area, who listens to the show. I hope he's listening to the show. He better be listening
1: better
2: to
1: be
2: the
1: right.
2: show. That's where I learned to fly fish. It didn't go so well, but I had a good time. So listen, Missoula, where you are, that's not a sleepy town anymore. I have some Google travel data in front of me that ranks it, and the locals, I'd love to know how they feel about this, in the top 10 trending summer destinations in the United States. Missoula's come a long way. It's not as quiet as it used to be. You're right there. You've seen it happen. How is it adjusting to all the national attention and what's going on in Missoula?
4: Well, there's growing pains with everything, but we're trying to adjust as much as we possibly can. One of the big things that's happening, I mean, we are a college town. You got to go to a Yellowstone TV show. Was filmed here in Montana, filmed in our neck of the woods, actually, you know, filmed partially down in the Hamilton Bitterroot area where your brother is. And, man, one of the things that we are seeing a lot of is we are getting, for some reason, we've gotten on the concert scene. So we are getting really, really big names that are coming through our area. And with us being a university town, fly fishing, mountains, camping. We're really, really getting into camping season. I was actually just looking the other day, and to bring up 4th of July, too, the camping and having 4th of July be on the weekend this year is going to be really, really wild out in the woods here in Montana.
1: I would say, Chris,
4: especially with the 250th birthday, too. It's going to be packed.
1: Yeah, I would say, Chris, if folks don't have reservations, they're not going to get them. And it'd be the same thing for Joe in Cape Cod there. So, all right, I want to bring things back to Wichita. Rudy, where do you want to go with Andy today?
5: Well, you know, Andy, I must admit I've never been to Wichita, which I don't know how that's happened.
1: Oh, we got to get you there, Rudy.
5: I know. So I did a little research before I called you up, and I found out you've got a notable art museum, a lot of great parks. But what surprised me was Wichita is known as the air capital of the world. Mm-hmm.
4: Yes.
5: Why don't you tell me why? Because you know better than I do.
4: No, well, yeah, we got to get you out here to Wichita, Kansas, right in the heartland of America, of course. And if you can deal with tornadoes and 90-degree weather, then we welcome you with open arms, my friend.
5: But I live in Minnesota, Andy. Come on.
4: Well, there you go. See, you get to enjoy it. So, no, we're the air capital of the world. We build all the airplanes across the country. We have Boeing. We have Spirit AeroSystems. We have so many different great companies and so many great manufacturers here, where we build the actual airplanes, we build airplane parts, we build contracts with companies that build stuff for NASA that's actually been going up into space. So we are the air capital of the world, and we're very proud of that.
5: No idea. And you've got one of only the two airworthy World War II Boeing B-29 Super Fortresses left in the world that a visitor can visit and tour, right?
4: That's it. That's it. Yeah, we got the dock that they always go out on display. You can see the dock airplane. They're very proud. We have the Kansas Aviation Museum, all the great historical airplanes from around the area, from all the different wars and everything. So it's really cool. Plus, we
1: there's
4: have
1: no
4: our right
1: question.
4: Now, actually, Riverfest. Yeah.
1: Yeah, Andrew, so there's no question you've got a great area. I want to go because we're going to run out of time. We've got about 2 minutes left here in this segment before we have to hit the break. So in 5 weeks, we're going to all be celebrating America's semi-quincentennial. I want to know, from your standpoint, what's something that you say your area has positively added to the fabric of America and you think that our listeners should know about? So, Andy, we'll go with you first.
4: Yeah, you know, we are, again, being the air capital of the world and just being the great farmers around here, that we provide vast amounts of food for everybody across the country, and we're very proud of that, very mm-hmm. patriotic, and we're ready for the 250.
1: I love that. Chris, mm-hmm. what about you?
6: I can almost echo the same thing. We add so much to our country as far as the history and the heritage and the Western feel. That's what Montana offers all the time.
1: And Joe, we're going to give you the last word on this. What would you say is as something that you think that Cape Cod has really positively added to America? Joe, did we lose you?
7: In the footsteps of the founding fathers. Walk in the footsteps of the founding fathers while having fun. I think that's what we do the best.
1: Yeah, and as you said, listen, with the Pilgrims, it started there. So, yeah. I mean, if not for Cape Cod, well, then maybe Wichita Boston. And Missoula would be a very different place today, right? So there's no question about that. Listen, the three of you, we very much appreciate you giving us a little bit of your Saturday morning. Appreciate so much being a part of your communities and the affiliations you have with the show. We could not do it without you and all of our affiliates. So thank you very much. We hope you have a great weekend. And celebrate America for all of us because, listen, we have got a great country and America 250 we're all excited about. So looking forward to it. We'll talk to you guys at some point, I'm sure, in the future. All right, after this quick sponsors break, everybody, Craig Richards will join the show. He's somebody that Mary and I encountered on our travels. One of the things we love about travel so much. We're going to talk about it. We're going to get personal. Why? Because the personal connection is next.
0: As we take a brief sponsors break, now's a good time to check us out on Facebook, Instagram, X, or LinkedIn at RM World Travel. We're coming right back.
1: 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That's the show website. Look under sponsors. Father's Day is coming, everyone, and this opportunity that we're offering for the man in your life will absolutely make a Father's Day gift that you're going to talk about for years. Whether it's this October in the Southern Med or July 2027 in the Baltic and North Sea, you can book to travel with Mary and me for a 12-day cruise this October aboard Regent Seven Seas' newest ship, that's Seven Seas Grandeur, from Malta to Athens, or for 14 days in July 2027 from Copenhagen to London aboard their second newest ship, that's Seven Seas Splendor. So many of the places we're going are bucket list. The Regent team's going to deliver outstanding fun and entertainment, great food, and an array of culture. Now, the October cruise is nearly sold out. The 2027 cruise, it's already more than 70% sold out. So you need to move quickly on this. 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
1: You know, so many of the places that we are going, they're bucket list, folks, for sure. 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I'd love hearing this, folks. 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
2: All right, so you just heard us talk about Regent Seven Seas and the opportunity to travel with us. And the facts are, from whether it's the crew to the diversity of passengers, even the entertainment, we always meet a lot of interesting people when we cruise with them. Back in January, as part of our big Let's Go America tour, Miami to Los Angeles via the Panama Canal cruise that we did with them aboard their Seven Seas Grandeur ship, we met saxophonist and expert rock climber Craig Richard. We enjoyed connecting with him, and I think you will too. So we invited him today for our latest personal connection segment. Craig joins us now on the show hotline.
1: Hello, Craig. We certainly enjoyed meeting you in person, and I'm glad we could coordinate you joining us here on America's number one travel radio show today.
12: Thank you very much. Glad to be here.
1: Well, nice to have you aboard. You know, what really Mary and I enjoy about the cruise sector of travel is all the interesting people that you get to meet. And it really doesn't matter what you do or where you come from, because everyone is there to have a good time and experience the world. Now, Regent certainly does that in an extra special way. Mary and I enjoyed your musical performances and talks aboard their Seven Seas Grandeur ship back in January. We did not expect the truly incredible story that you shared mid-set that first night. I want to recap it for folks, and then I get your comments, because we got a large audience tuned in around the country right now. So while training for El Capitan, you survived a devastating fall in a canyon in Colorado. You had to crawl to safety. That moment changed your life forever. I want you to take us back to that day, Craig, and share what happened and what was the exact thought that kept you moving forward.
12: Yeah, it's quite a story. So I was at the peak of my climbing career and getting ready for El Capitan, which is one of the most famous climbs in the world. I went to the Black Canyon of the Gunnison in western Colorado. I was not alone. I was climbing with my partner, but 1,000 feet high, I had an accident where I fell about 20 feet of free fall to a ledge and shattered my leg. And there's no choice to be rescued. We were all alone and lost cell phone service, so we had to rappel 1,000 feet to the ground, me with a shattered leg. At that point, we're out of food and water, and I had to crawl for 3 miles through the night with my leg broken, just lit by our headlamps in the dark to get out of this treacherous canyon. But we made it. And, yeah, looking back, the thing that really got me through was just continuing to move. It was such a great opportunity for me to see what happens when I get stuck in my head, which is that I freeze and I overanalyze and don't know what to do. But this showed me the true value of, even if I don't know the whole picture, to accomplish something that seems impossible, just keep taking a step. And eventually I end up where I want to go.
2: You know, it's really incredible. We heard the story in January and I got goosebumps, and I'm hearing it again from you and I'm getting goosebumps all over again because it's truly a story of resilience. And I want to point out for our listeners, 1 year later, you summited El Capitan successfully. How did that feel standing on that peak after such a tough year?
12: Oh, that was just the accomplishment of a lifetime. I mean, to do that at all is incredible, but to do that after the horrific accident I had and all the recovery and post-training.
2: Right.
12: Yeah, it was really just filled me with this incredible confidence of, that I could really accomplish anything in life I really set my mind to. So standing on top of that mountain was just absolute elation. Accomplishing a life dream after so much setback.
2: Right. And Craig, you've really taken your history and your story and your experiences out to the world. You speak globally on resilience. You live it through two very different passions, music and climbing. They both demand, in their own way, intense discipline and focus. I'm curious if there are parallels that you see and if you have to get into a similar headspace to perform at such a high level in both.
12: You know, this is a really interesting subject for me, which is very relevant right now. The word that comes up is commitment. In both rock climbing and music, there's a huge amount of commitment to fully give myself to what I'm doing. Because if I hesitate, then in rock climbing, I can take a fall, I can get seriously injured or killed. Mm-hmm. In music, I play certain things, particularly on the saxophone, that are so difficult that if I don't commit in front of a whole room full

0: type of person you get to meet when you do a cruise with Regent. But I really enjoy hearing through your eyes, or maybe I'll put it another way, just from your perspective, how does stepping into new cultures and traveling the world change or shape a person's perspective on resilience in life?
1: Gosh, I think anybody that has had the blessing to get to travel will tell you that you can't avoid having your eyes opened wider to the experience of life. It's just the best way to get out of our little bubbles and to really learn from the way other people think and do things. For me, becoming a global citizen has been one of the greatest joys of my life because it's really made me feel like I'm a citizen of planet Earth. So, yeah, I think anything that can expand one's mind and consciousness is a worthy venture, and traveling the world has been something that's helped me not just understand myself, but understand what it means to be human and how I can connect with and relate to my fellow humans in a better way.
0: Now, I want to take it in a different direction. I want to talk about your music a little bit so that folks get an idea for that. Talk a little bit about the type of music, where your passions are, and also some of the people that you've also had the opportunity to travel with and perform with.
1: Sure. Yeah, my musical life has been magical. I've gotten to tour with Kenny G. He's just the nicest gentleman ever. Such a great example of someone who has that level of fame and fortune, but is just so humbled by it. Gosh, music for me, my favorite genre, I would say, as a singer and a guitarist is folk, because I love the stories they tell. I'm a storyteller. Bob Dylan is one of my all-time favorites. And they're different experiences for me. Playing the saxophone is this very full-body experience where I really feel like I am singing also in a way, but through the instrument. And it's almost ethereal, to be honest. Again, I'm really into moving meditations, which is doing something that empties my mind because I'm just so involved in it. And music is very much that for me. I'll have a concert, I'll open my eyes, step on stage, and then blink my eyes, and it's all over. And I'm just filled with this incredible feeling.
0: Well, you're very talented, Greg.
2: You are.
1: Well, thank you. Yeah.
2: And you are indeed a storyteller. So before we end today, in your talk back in January, I recall, I think I have this correct, that your mom introduced you to music, and your dad was the one that taught you how to rock climb. Any advice from either one of them that still sticks with you, and you have about a minute?
1: Sure. I really love the reflection from people that they appreciate how I talk about my family and what I do, and that's very real for me. I think it's just so wonderful to foster the best connections we can with the people in our lives. My dad always told me to pay attention in life, which was meaning to really be here, be present, to really take in everything that's happening around you. And that's really defined my life in so many ways. Mm-hmm. Mom told me that I could be whoever I wanted to be. You know, she was a musician, which is a hard life for some, and she knew that's what I wanted to do. And she said, if this is who you are, I'm 100% behind you. So, yeah, those two messages have really made me who I am.
0: You know, I'm watching Mary light up. We have two sons, and that's a message that she has certainly instilled in our boys. And I see it. So you really
2: powerful,
0: can connect
2: Craig,
0: with that.
2: Very.
0: Yeah. Mm-hmm. I want to give folks the website, folks, listen, to find out more. You know, the website to connect with Craig yourself is just CraigRichard.com, CraigRichard.com, and that's C-R-A-I-G. Craig, really nice reconnecting with you again. We look forward to seeing you on another Regent cruise at some point. And our best wishes to you as you continue traveling forward.
1: Thank you so much. I really appreciate this.
2: Thank you. Take care. Bye-bye.
1: Bye.
0: All right. Well, there we are, Mary. Craig, nice to reconnect with him and hear his voice again.
2: Yeah, he's incredibly gifted.
0: Folks,
2: and,
0: seeing him perform, it's just, it's as if the saxophone he was born with. I mean, it just was, it was a beautiful thing to experience in person. All right. Well, right now, I know I got to get ready to throw things down to Bobby in Dallas for this brief time out. Our next break is coming quickly, everyone. Mary and I will be sharing some of our travels to Italy that we're just back from. We'll be doing that in about 20 minutes. But next, it's Rudy and the Right Stuff.
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0: 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It started as a grandmother-grandson camping trip to the Great Smoky Mountains National Park 11 years ago because Grandma had never seen a mountain. The adventure was so successful that the pair decided to do it again and again until 40,000 miles later they'd visited all 63 U.S. national parks. I'm talking about Brad Ryan and his grandmother, Joy Ryan. And in 2 weeks, Brad Ryan's book about their journey comes out. It's titled Grandma Joy and Me, A Journey of Healing, One National Park at a Time. Brad joins us for this week's Right Stuff segment, and I want to point out that this is not just a book about visiting national parks. It's a book that grew out of both characters' backgrounds. She was raised in Appalachia, where her life wasn't all that easy. He survived a number of family rifts, and their park journeys turned out to be emotionally healing adventures for both of them. Brad, welcome to the show. What was your relationship with your grandmother before you began the first journey, and how long did it take for the two of you to visit 63 national parks?
1: Well, we were in the very early stages of our reconciliation process after about a decade of estrangement. Very close when I was a kid, but we were learning to find our way back to each other in those early days. So from the very first national park to the last, when she broke the world record as the oldest person to do that, it was about 7.5 years.
0: And how old was she when she broke the record?
1: Well, she was 93 when she broke the record, and our relationship at that point, obviously, had been completely transformed, which is the journey that we go on in the book.
0: Did you live in the same cities?
1: No, actually, we grew up in the same little town, but I went off to college and traveled the world and became a veterinarian, did a lot of wildlife work abroad, and that was part of what made me really want to show her more of the world, because I knew that her window had been so, her lens on the world had been so narrow, you know.
0: You grew up in southeastern Ohio, right?
1: Right, outside of Zanesville, Ohio.
0: Right. I went to college in Athens, Ohio, near that, at Ohio University.
1: Okay, yeah.
0: I know you went to Ohio State at one point.
1: Yeah,
0: now, you call her Grandma Joy because that's her name, which works nicely for your book title. Did you all drive from park to park, or did you fly to most of the destinations, or a little bit of both?
1: Yeah, I mean, everything that we could drive to in the lower 48, that was done. But there are national parks, as you'll see in the book, that are, you know, in the Caribbean Sea, Lake Superior, off the coast of Ventura. And of course, American Samoa is 7,000 miles from her front porch. We also have 8 national parks in Alaska, 2 in Hawaii. So, and one of, you know, it's a little bit of, planes, trains, and automobiles to do all 63.
0: Well, yeah. I know you mentioned you're a veterinarian. You also specialize in wildlife medicine. What exactly is wildlife medicine, and did that background ever come into play during your travels?
1: Well, yeah, wildlife medicine is conservation medicine. I've never done zoo work, but more wildlife rehabilitation, conservation work. I took Grandma Joy to South Africa last year on a rhino conservation mission that I led. Yeah, and she was right out there in the field with us after the procedures, helping nurse the horns after we took them off to prevent poachers from killing them. But there was a moment where there was a large snapping turtle in the middle of the road, and based on my background, I know how to safely pick them up and move them in the right direction. And so she was worried about my fingers, but I knew what I was doing.
0: Was there anything really amusing to you about her reactions to mountains and big turtles in the middle of the road?
1: I mean, to me, it was like I describe it as almost like a childlike joy, you know, and that's what you see in people who are elderly. And a lot of times you see this this sort of return to who they were in younger years, I find. So especially being in the national parks and nature, I think that unlocks that. It brings out your inner child, and that was such a joy to watch.
0: Particularly because I gather that until you started taking her around, she it was all about southeastern Ohio her whole life, huh?
1: For the most part. I mean, she did a few road trips with my grandpa to Lake Okeechobee, which becomes a central plot point in the book. I don't want to spoil anything, but, you know, getting to Lake Okeechobee turned out to be harder than we thought it would be. But I wanted to see the little part of the world that she had seen, because it was such a fantasy of mine when I was a little boy. But, yeah, I mean, I think it was just time. She was 85 years late to seeing her first mountain, and obviously we ended up seeing a whole lot more than one mountain.
0: And when did you, and we only got about 10 seconds left, but when did you have an emotional breakthrough, the two of you? First trip, third trip?
1: Well, I think the first trip for me was the turning point, because I was in a really low point mental health-wise, and because you know, I was able to go camping with her. She not only saw a mountain on that first trip, she climbed one too. And it just reminded me that there's this whole world of possibility out there beyond what you might think your life circumstances have in store for you. You just have to be willing to get in the car and go make that happen for yourself.
0: Brad Ryan's the author of a new book titled Grandma, Joy, and Me, A Journey of Healing, One National Park at a Time, and you can order it for delivery in mid-June on Amazon.com and follow him at Grandma Joy's Road Trip on Instagram and Facebook. Brad, thank you so much for joining.
1: Hey, thank you, my friend. I really appreciate it.
0: We do, too. We'll be right back.
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1: 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Well, if I had a nickel for every traveler who has complained to me about getting through airport security, I'd have a really big bag of nickels. The truth is, airport security, which is a necessity in these times, has become easier and easier as more sophisticated screening machines, the rise in facial recognition that lets you pass quickly without even handing a TSA agent your ticket or passport or other government ID, and the availability of global entry or TSA pre-lines you need to register before traveling, made it all easier. But there's still ways to screw up. So who better to ask than a TSA expert? Carter Langston is a spokesman with the TSA. I'm delighted to welcome him back to the show. Carter, it's start of prime vacation travel time. The World Cup looms. That'll mean more people flying. What is the number one mistake that travelers make that slow down their passage through airport security?
2: Well, you're right about one thing. Summer travel means lots of people in the airports. So the number one thing is, I would say, real ID is required. If you don't have a state-issued real ID, take an acceptable form of ID, such as a passport, or pay the $45 confirm ID fee to have your identity confirmed before you enter the checkpoint. And then remember, prohibited items and oversized liquids at checkpoints cause delays. If you want the most authoritative source about what's allowed and what's not, go to tsa.gov. And look for the What Can I Bring tool, or go to Facebook or X and visit @AskTSA and ask them a question for an immediate answer. Beyond that, I always recommend TSA PreCheck as the quickest way and most efficient way through an airport security checkpoint.
1: And what are you recommending for getting into the airport before flights these days?
2: So pay close attention to flight schedules and give yourselves plenty of time to accomplish everything needed at the airport to get comfortably to your gate. The rule of thumb is 2 hours for domestic flights, 3 hours for international. You know, airports, just like highways, have rush hours. There are more flights early in the mornings and then during the mid-afternoon. So be prepared to see more people in the airport checkpoint security lanes during those times.
1: I know, I'm always surprised to get to Minneapolis-St. Paul Airport where I live, and at 7 a.m. there's tons of people. You get there at 9:30, nobody's there because flights leave early to get the planes in the air. The airlines don't make money unless they're flying. And then mid-morning, they're sort of in the air. Then, as you say, midday, they're maybe landing to make connections, et cetera. That's very good advice. I looked for the first time on Facebook at Ask TSA, and people are asking all kinds of very interesting questions, particularly about liquids and how you can check whether at an airport you're flying to or from. It's a great place to check, to ask anything, and you get an answer.
2: You get a very quick answer back. And then there's also a way to check with them via text message as well. You can find that text message number at tsa.gov, and again, you get a really quick answer back.
1: And maybe I should explain to someone who doesn't fly a lot, your very first point was make sure you have a real ID. Most of us have a real ID. We've got a symbol attached to our driver's license that shows you'll get a new driver's license and it'll have that attachment. if you haven't applied for a driver's license in several years, you may not have a real ID symbol on it. So be sure to check that, or as Carter says, bring a passport or something else that's a government official ID. Carter, I hope we're going to have an easy summer. We've certainly had our problems earlier this year, but I hope things go well during the World Cup, and I thank you for your great advice.
2: Thank you.
1: Carter Langston is a spokesman with TSA, and if you're not sure about TSA rules, about liquids, etc., go to Facebook or X and ask TSA. Ask TSA, you'll be able to ask your question. We'll be right back.
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7: 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All right, well, Paris, London, and Rome are the three most visited cities in Europe. Nearly 40 million people a year visit the Italian capital. It's also home, of course, to the historic city center, Colosseum, and the Vatican. Mary and I have been to Rome many times over the years. We'll be back there again this October. It's a city we simply never get tired of visiting, and we've really built, Mary, some really nice connections there. So, You know, as you've heard us talk about today, folks, in different ways, since we were off for the Memorial Day holiday weekend last week, after our live broadcast back on the 16th of May, we packed up, flew off to Rome, and enjoyed a 9-day trip that was everything you'd want from Italy, and probably a lot more.
8: And then some, absolutely. Yeah. And it was a wonderful trip. And we'll get into some of the other areas that we visited in a minute. But in the words of our front desk manager, Robert, that we had at the hotel in Rome, there is no off-season in Rome anymore.
7: No, there's not.
8: It's always busy. So if you're going to Rome, particularly if you're going this summer, plan accordingly. And if you want tickets to popular places like the Vatican and the Colosseum, spend a little extra, get a guided tour, and get those tickets in advance. But Robert, we are enjoying, I almost don't want to say it, but a less touristy neighborhood. Right? It's just

0: north of the Piazza Navona, one of our favorite piazzas, Campo Marzio, very medieval. Caravaggio, the famous Italian painter, lived there, and he painted there. It's just a really quaint, charming local neighborhood. I just want to say something real quick about the new EES entry-exit system into the EU. Build extra time this summer. It's a work in progress, Robert, right? I mean, airlines are petitioning to basically not have it going on this summer.
1: Yeah, they are. It's a lot. It's murky on what's going on.
0: It is murky, and I think it's different in every airport. But you know, you do have to get your photo taken. You do have to have your fingerprints scanned. The kiosks were broken.
1: It's you against the machines, essentially what it is, because there's not a lot of people there to help you.
0: Yeah, but don't stress about it, because you're with a lot of other travelers who are all in the same boat with this.
1: You know, thinking about this though, Mary, this trip had us in Rome, Sorrento, Capri, Naples, Soriano, Nel Cimino. Now, by the way, that's a place that time has seemed to have forgotten. It's one of the most authentic, maybe non-tourist areas of Italy that we've experienced in a long time.
0: Oh, I absolutely think so. No one spoke English. No, it was 8,000 people lived there.
1: Sitting there at the cafes while people watching.
0: It's a medieval town.
1: You know, there's so many things that we love about Italy. Certainly, the weather is always great. By the way, that was the case for us for the 9 days that we were there. I mean, I came back with a great tan, right? But it's so many things. Certainly, the food's outstanding almost everywhere you go. If you love cars and going fast, it's going to be tough to duplicate driving in Italy. The trains get you around very efficiently. We opt for the high-speed trains in business class as they are newer, cleaner, and more comfortable. They had us traveling between Rome and Naples at around 190 miles an hour, right?
0: Yeah, so much fun and so clean and just really smooth traveling.
1: Yeah, it was. Yeah. I mean, now there's the history, the art, the music, the fashion and shopping. We immersed in all of that again.
0: Yeah.
1: All the churches and cathedrals that we visit when in Italy, we just love. They're all unique and special in their own ways.
0: I just want to say something on the churches and cathedrals in Italy and certainly throughout Rome, but also just throughout the whole country. Where else can you go for free? Walk into a church and see sculptures by Michelangelo, famous paintings by famous Caravaggio, Raphael. Where else can you go? No. Just walk in for free.
1: You don't even need to go to a museum. Exactly.
0: You really don't. It's just an amazing.
1: But then the other side of the coin, you know, there are so many beaches in Italy, even just people watching. I don't know. I've been talking about, of course, the pastries, because here it is. We're doing the
0: of
1: show.
0: Of course.
1: The espresso and the cappuccino, the bread, the gelato. Now, you know, to be fair, you know, life isn't easy for the locals there, that's for sure. But most people we encounter, they're happy. They love their country. They're so happy to share it with us.
0: Yeah, Italians love people. Love tourists, for the most part.
1: We haven't even talked about the range of great wines. I mean, if people know how much wine that we have, they think we're alcoholics, and we're not. I mean, we enjoyed that.
0: It's so cheap in Italy.
1: Even if you
0: order is so cheap.
1: Just a half a liter of house wine. It's good. I mean, this is not just colored water. I mean, this is really good. All the liquid gold, the Italian olive oil, we say is simply the best.
0: Mm-hmm.
1: I mean, I'm thinking of all the citrus we enjoyed, Mary, the amazing tomatoes, the meats and cheeses.
0: The lemons in Sorrento. Oh my goodness, the size of cantaloupes.
1: And we're not exaggerating.
0: No.
1: Now, listen, I know you love the leather goods and the perfumes. We certainly, you know, we learned some gardening tips that should help us with our garden this year. Bottom line for us, I would just say, there are a few places that we have found on this earth that we can go and truly relax. Now, Hawaii is without question one of them. We do talk about that. But Italy, it's always been one of those places for us as well, and continues to be.
0: Yeah.
1: It's no different this time. It's tough to come home.
0: It really is hard to come home. This was a great trip, and there's a reason travelers continue to fall in love with Italy over and over, and we are certainly no exception, right? So La Dolce Vita, they say, the sweet life. It's just, it's a remarkable country.
1: And we're going to be back there in Italy later this year. Some of you will be part of those travels with us, or still can be, since the big Let's Go America Tour Southern Mediterranean cruise will take us from Malta to Athens. We'll be spending some time in Sicily and in southern Italy. Actually, one of the places that we're going, we were told by a local last week, it's a secret gem of Italy. So there's still a few cabins left for that cruise. It's October 20th to November 1st. Go to our website, rmworldtravel.com. You will see the banner ad forward at the top of the page and get it done. That's going to wrap things for today. 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
6: From ABC News, I'm Mike Dubusky. Will the fragile ceasefire with Iran be extended? That's the question on the minds of many closely watching the back and forth between the U.S. and Iran. Defense Secretary Pete Hegseth speaking while on a trip to Singapore today.
7: Any deal that the president is willing to make, he's only going to make it if he believes it's a great deal.
6: More on the state of negotiations from ABC senior White House correspondent Selena Wang.
8: Trump huddling in the Situation Room for over 2 hours with his national security team on Friday after saying just hours earlier he'd make his final determination in that very meeting, but still no announcement. Trump's demands are that Iran must reopen the Strait of Hormuz, agree to never develop a nuclear weapon, and allow the U.S. to remove Iran's highly enriched uranium.
6: Meanwhile, Iran says its nuclear program is not on the table for this round of negotiations. World Health Organization officials are on the ground right now in the Democratic Republic of the Congo, where more than 220 people are suspected to have died so far from an outbreak of Ebola. Patrick Muyaya is the DRC's Minister of Communication.
9: We know the way it can be spread, so that's why we are taking some measure. The first, I think, is very basic. The preventive measure is to wash hands frequently. The second is to take the temperature.
6: Health officials say the risk to the global public is low. Relief today in Laos as five of those miners trapped inside a flooded cave have been brought to safety. Here's one of the rescuers.
10: Been given oxygen. They've been set up, hooked up to IVs. They're very tired. They're very dehydrated. They're malnourished. They're recovering right now.
6: Crews were able to lower the level of water in the cave by using specialized pumps, allowing those men to escape. Officials say the search for the two men still missing continues. You're listening to ABC News.
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11: These statements have not been evaluated by the FDA. This product is not intended to diagnose, treat, cure, or prevent any disease.
6: There is some concert confusion in the nation's capital ahead of the country's 250th birthday celebration. Several artists announced for the Great American State Fair now say they won't perform. ABC News investigative reporter Olivia Rubin has more.
15: Well, this event was announced as something to celebrate this big anniversary of the country, but now it's in political hot water. Less than 48 hours after the lineup for this sort of summer concert American Fair series was announced, artists announcing that they're no longer going to participate. Artists including Bret Michaels, Young MC, Martina McBride all canceling, some saying they were misled about the event, so it's not exactly clear what exactly they found misleading.
6: An investigation is underway into that explosion at an apartment complex in Dallas, Texas this week.
16: As the NTSB enters day two of their investigation, the owner of the Clyde Apartments building, claiming a company working for the property's future buyer, was conducting soil testing for a redevelopment project when a natural gas line was struck. Investigators still unclear about the exact cause, but now looking into whether proper safety procedures were followed before the digging began.
6: ABC's Morgan Norwood, three people were killed in that that explosion, including a child. Now one of the residents is suing the building's natural gas provider for negligence. And Blue Origin now says it's regained access to the launch site at

0: that was at the center of that dramatic explosion of one of its rockets this week. I'm Mike Dubusky, ABC News.
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8: 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Love this time of year. 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It really means a lot. 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Thank you again. And speaking of thanks, Tech It Out is powered by awesome brands that coincidentally all protect you in different ways. And thank you to them and for their work. This includes SanDisk, tied to our first interview today, protecting your files, as well as Visa and Norton, which also protect you in different ways. We're going to get to more of that shortly. But yes, SanDisk, they have officially partnered with FIFA to have licensed World Cup gear for this year, 2026 FIFA World Cup. So we'll officially kick off this new show with an interview in a moment with a celebrated sports photographer, and he'll tell us all about the importance of reliable storage. Also on Tech It Out today, we'll have Melissa Maker back on the show. She's, of course, a popular YouTuber and Instagrammer who's made a name for herself as a cleaning expert with videos that millions and millions of people have seen around the world. She's partnered with LG to chat about a new dishwasher that's coming out with a ton of tech, and also the right and wrong way to load a dishwasher. You may have an opinion on this, so you're going to want to stay tuned for that interview today. Also on Tech It Out, later on in the program, we'll chat with tech lifestyle expert Mario Armstrong, who will join us with some gadget gift ideas for dads and grads, as Father's Day is coming up June 21st, and it's also graduation season for those older students in your life. Mario has some great ideas, and so a lot to get to on a brand new Tech It Out. All right, let's officially kick off the new show with our first interview. SanDisk, one of, if not the biggest names in storage, is no stranger to awesome licenses like with Nintendo and Crayola And now, something tied to the biggest sporting event of the year, of course, FIFA World Cup. To tell us all about it, how awesome is it to have Robert Mora with us on the line, chief photographer for the LA Galaxy and a FIFA photographer over the past 20 plus years. Robert, it's great to have you on the show. Thank you so much for your time.
9: Really happy to be with you, Mark. Thank you so much for having me on.
8: Before we talk SanDisk, please tell us a bit about you for those who are not familiar with your work.
9: Well, I'm in my 20th season as the chief team photographer for the LA Galaxy, which is the most successful team in MLS, Major League Soccer. I've been able to cultivate my career through just my love for sports and being somebody who grew up playing sports. I had never envisioned that I would be a professional sports photographer, but that's currently what I do. But I also am a CTE photography workshop instructor. I own a business called Field Work Education, so I do a lot of that. I'm also a instructor and commercial photography teacher at Art Center College of Design. I freelance for the Anaheim Ducks, the Honda Center. That's what keeps me busy a lot of the time.
8: Wow, it sounds it. Congratulations.
9: Yeah, thank you.
8: Out of everything you do, Robert, what is your absolute favorite?
9: Yeah, it's the sports. I think one of the things that people really find when they get the opportunity to take sports photography or do it, whether it be with their kids or in a high school environment or college environment, it's that there's so much unpredictability in it. And when you get the image that you saw and it translates, it's like a perfect frame that you freezed, or it's a moment of exhilaration and excitement, and it was just a key play of the game, and you get it, there's nothing like it. Mm-hmm. It's a rush. There's so much adrenaline. So I would honestly have to say that it's sports photography for me, and I'm fortunate that I do it.
8: Awesome. Do you remember the feeling when you first saw a photo of yours in, say, you know, like the LA Times or something that you took that you were proud of?
9: You know, it's funny you say that, Mark, because the first published photo that I ever had was in the LA Times. And it was a photo that I took of my uncle, who was in a band that was performing at some venue. And an LA Times writer did a story. And so my uncle had reached out to me and said, hey, I need to get a picture because they're going to do the story on our band. And I said, yeah. You know, I was, you know, 16-year-old kid. And so I took it, and yeah, I was blown away.
8: That's great. That's really funny, because I was thinking LA Galaxy was a soccer photo, an MLS photo that was published, but great to share that. And I love that you were able to turn your passion into a career. You know, there's no wrong path, I always tell people, because I also, you know, I was into video games and gadgets, and I was able to parlay that. I didn't train to be a journalist in college and then choose tech. I was a hobbyist who then learned how to write, you know, kind of thing. So it sounds like it's similar to you. That's amazing. It would be remiss to have you on the show and not ask about your gear. Some listeners may be shutterbugs. Most probably won't be, but they could be hobbyists, speaking of which, or enthusiasts. What do you like to shoot on? What are your, like, you know, must-have hardware, your lenses, any other gear?
9: Well, I use Canon equipment, and one of the things that's important for me is obviously shooting sports and concerts and things that happen very quickly is the fastest cameras available. So I use a R1 mirrorless camera that Canon makes. I use a R5 Mark II. Those camera bodies, 70 to 200-28, of course, because there's a lot of low light photography that I have to do. I'm a real big fan of a 600 millimeter F4 for shooting soccer, because I can get across the field and I can get really close on a lot of things. And it's those tight shots that I love, as far as having the most impact and being able to tell the story. And I obviously use SanDisk cards, because I'm a big proponent of being able to make sure that everything that I create is safe and secure and reliable. So that's one of the things in my bag that I, of course, have to have.
8: Awesome. And we'll get to SanDisk in a moment. But it's funny that a lot of people, when they think about buying storage, they think capacity, like how many files can they store on there, and less about speed and reliability. You know, both of those are so incredibly important as well, especially if you're an action photographer. So just to circle back on your gear, Robert, you shoot on Canon, you carry a few lenses with you, no doubt, telephoto, as you mentioned. For those listening who just want like a regular, you know, camera, so mirrorless is the way to go. So it,
9: they
8: used to be called compact system cameras. They're smaller, but they still support the same lenses, right? For the most part.
9: Yeah, exactly. They're just more technologically advanced and have all the latest capabilities.
8: I don't know how you feel about phonography. if you turn your nose up at using your iPhone or Android. They're getting better and better.
9: I don't turn my nose at that, no.
8: What's the expression? The best camera you have is the one that you have with you?
9: Yes, yes. That was coined by Chase Jarvis, who is one of my heroes, an incredible photographer.
8: Oh, thanks for that.
9: Yeah.
8: Let's now hear about the new SanDisk official license product collection for the FIFA World Cup 2026. So, Robert, you shoot for LA Galaxy. You've worked with other brands, too, like Adidas, Nike, Live Nation, and so on. So, SanDisk, why? Mm-hmm. Let's talk about the importance of a memory card, and then we'll talk about this partnership that they've got with FIFA.
9: Yeah, so you mentioned earlier about the cameras, and one of the things that is happening is that these cameras, the capabilities are more and more megapixels, which means bigger files. And right. So in sports action, when you're trying to take a sequence of photos very quickly that happened, you really have to be on the action, you press the button, and you're shooting for maybe a few seconds, a sequence, a play, and then you're turning the camera, looking at something else. What's happened is the memory cards have had to keep up with the cameras because there's such big files that need to get written to the card. And so for me, SanDisk has always done a great job of being able to be the fastest cards that are available, the most reliable cards, because there's no point in having fast cards if they're going to get damaged by not being able to write or overheating or all these different little factors that come into it. So for me, the reliability and the capability of being able to shoot as fast as possible by, you know, holding the button down for a few seconds through a whole sequence of a play is critical. So for me, it was a no-brainer. And, you know, I am embarrassed to say as well that I've occasionally forgotten a memory card in my pocket and accidentally, you know, put it in the washer, this and that. And, you know, it's the only card that I've ever made that mistake on and been able to dry it out and still been able to recover and use what I've had. So that to me was critical.
8: You totally stole my story. I was just about to say, I did the same thing. I forgot a memory card, a SanDisk Pro, and it went through the wash and worked like a charm afterwards. I was so relieved because I probably didn't back it up, which was a rookie mistake. But yeah, that's funny. So reliability is key, as well as speed and storage. They all have to work together. And then now we've got this, again, I want to just be respectful of your time, the SanDisk official licensed product collection. Tell us about it. So these are not just memory cards, but also solid state drives and other kinds of storage.
9: Yeah, really cool products. It's something that I actually am the envy of a lot of my photo friends because I have some of these items and they see me with it and they, oh, how can I get that? As you know, especially the
8: one that looks like a whistle. Yeah, it looks like a gold whistle, ref whistle.
9: Yes. Yeah. Oh, yeah. It is beautiful. But it's cool because I obviously love soccer. I love being a part of soccer, and the World Cup is the biggest sporting event in the world. Probably the closest is the Olympics, but you know, football, soccer is the most popular sport worldwide. And so when this event comes around, for SanDisk to be one of the official, licensees to be able to have this branding, it's just the coolest thing. It's distinctive. It sets it apart. And obviously, you know, for FIFA to be able to allow the licensing with SanDisk and say, yeah, you know, we're good with your product, which is the best in the business, to be able to be using our branding.
8: More with Robert Mora, renowned sports photographer. When we return on Tech It Out, we're learning about the SanDisk partnership with FIFA World Cup. So stick with us. We'll be right back.
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12: But we've introduced a flexible credential whereby a single card can be what you want it to be depending on the transaction type. 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And it's a way in which the consumers can have a little bit more control over who they share their data with.
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13: 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Dr. Martin Luther King Jr. dreamed of a nation where his children would be judged not by the color of their skin, but by the content of their character. 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

back to Tech It Out. 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And so I'm thrilled about my partnership with Visa on Tech It Out, as they've made some significant investments in fraud prevention over the past 5 years, as much as $10 billion to support Visa's brand promise to protect the financial information of individuals and businesses. 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We are chatting with Robert Mora, renowned sports photographer, working with storage leader SanDisk to talk with us about photo tips, which we're going to get to more in a couple of moments from now. But before the break, Robert, you were starting to tell us about SanDisk's officially licensed 2026 FIFA World Cup gear, including that ref whistle, which I think is super cool. And then there's, for those

who do shoot on professional cameras. There's a CF card. There's a UHS 2 speed SD card, but also solid state. So this is a little bit larger, but fast enough probably when it's connected, like for content creation.

0: as possible. I download these things to my SSD, plug it in, and I'm good to go. It's super fast. I don't have to worry about that stuff. So the branding with the FIFA products, it's a super cool factor. Like I said, all my photographer friends are jealous when they see that. But yeah, it's a critical part of my workflow is to have those SSDs to use to be able to edit.
1: Awesome.
0: And get through my images on.
1: We'll plug a website when we wrap up for people to see it and buy them as well. But the imagery looks great. As I asked earlier, if you've got the time, I'd love to just have you share one or two tips to turning a good photo into a great one.
0: Yeah, I think there's different levels to that. But one of the things that I would advise to, you know, people who are just amateurs and don't, you know, or are not serious amateurs is typically people look at something and they either pick up their phone and they snap it at their eye level, or they just are looking at something the way they typically see it. But what I always do is I always tell my students, okay, you see what it is. What if you were down low on the ground? What if you put your camera on the floor, or you lay down, or you try to stand on something to look down? Different angles make a huge difference in terms of how the photo can be impactful later on. So for me, when I'm shooting games, I actually try to be sitting on the ground. You'll see a lot of photographers at these events and they're sitting on chairs. I want to be sitting on the ground because I can look up at the athlete. It's more heroic. And when you do any kind of photography, changing your angle is probably one of the most critical things you could do, because again, most people, they look at something and they just put the subject or whatever it is they're photographing right in the middle of the frame that they're taking the photo. So
1: great tip. Yeah, it changes the energy also. I remember when my kids were little, I would get down on the floor with a Nikon camera at the time. And not only does it help stable the shot because I'm actually resting it on the floor, but while they're crawling, I'm getting the shot instead of like standing above them. Nobody wants to see the back of their head or their back of their body. You want to see the reaction on their face kind of thing. So yeah, I'm with you on that. That's a great tip. Do you subscribe to the rule of thirds formula?
0: All the time. Well, for what I do is in terms of capturing game action, I actually always put the subject in the center of the photo. And that's because the typical workflow now for us is being able to use something in a graphic design. So I need the extra space on the sides and I can crop vertically. Now, when I'm doing something maybe pregame or in the locker room or around different areas, yes, I always try to look for the rule of thirds or leading lines, different things that make the composition stronger. So rule of thirds is one of those big elements. Because when you do that, when you take the subject out of the center of the frame, you're telling the viewer that you purposely chose to put your subject on the left, on the right, on the bottom, on the top, whatever it is. And you're just subconsciously telling them there's a reason why you need to look at this photo this way. Mm-hmm. So yeah, I'm a big user of the rule of thirds in composition.
1: Awesome. And then finally, do you use AI? What's your take on this in the editing process?
0: Yeah, I love AI. I'm not a big user of it because I'm still trying to learn what it's capable of overall, but it's growing day by day, it seems like. Mm-hmm. The post process is really what it is for me. Now, I obviously, because I capture real live action, I don't ask AI to make something into something that didn't exist in one of my photos. But what I will do is let's say I'm doing a portrait, I'll have AI clean it up. I may easily say, oh, you know, there's a water bottle in the background at this press conference, and I can click on it and have AI take it out. It's quick. It's easy. It's definitely a tool that is becoming more and more reliable for photographers. And AI facial recognition, probably one of the biggest advances, being able to recognize a player.
1: These are all amazing tips, Robert. Thank you so much for your time. SanDisk.com. And what about your work? Where can we see it online?
0: Yeah, I think the easiest way to go is just on my Instagram, which is just at Robert Mora Photo.
1: Yep. Thanks so much for your time. Really a kick, pun intended, talking to you. And congrats on all your successes to date. Thanks again.
0: Yeah, thank you, Mark. I really appreciate taking the time to chat.
1: We talk with celebrity YouTuber Melissa Maker when we return on Tech It Out. Stick with us.
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3: 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This is J.B. 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

0: breaking down geek speak into street speak. This is Tech It Out. 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
1: Welcome back to Tech It Out. Well, I'm excited for this next chat. Today, we're joined by cleaning expert, YouTube and Instagram personality, and LG brand ambassador, Melissa Maker, to talk with us about summer hosting, kitchen cleanup, that dreaded cleanup, or is it so bad anymore, and a new survey commissioned to understand how we approach that everyday task of dishwasher loading. Melissa, great to have you back on the program. How are you?
2: Hey, Mark. I'm great. Thanks for having me back. And yeah, summer is such a busy, entertaining season. People are hosting, they're having family dinners and barbecues and having friends over. And of course, with all of that comes kitchen cleanup. And Mark, you know, that's where I come in. And what's funny about dishwasher loading and some of this cleanup is that people feel surprisingly very passionate about how they're supposed to load that dishwasher.
1: All right. I was fascinated by these survey results, Melissa. And first of all, side note, I love that you've built a career on cleaning, like kudos, which is amazing. Your career has blown up on this one topic that is often the bane of everybody's existence.
2: Oh, mine too.
1: Well, you've somehow made it not just easier for us, but with a, you know, a little bit of a spring in our step. I don't know how, but you know how to do this. And apparently, just to what you said about dishwasher loading, apparently we do have some very strong opinions on this. Is that right?
2: Oh, yeah. I mean, listen to this one. LG survey found that 47% of us believe that there is a definitive right and wrong way to load a dishwasher. And more than one third of us admit to reloading the dishwasher after someone else has loaded them. So that does sound like a very strong opinion.
1: Yes, indeed. And it also sounds like it could start a disagreement. Hopefully not when the company is still over, but definitely a household debate on the right and wrong way to load a dishwasher, if that's such a thing.
2: Oh, yeah, trust me. And the debates can get pretty heated. Everyone has their own system, you know, where the bowls go, where the utensils go, or face up, face down, staggering dishes. Like, everyone's got their opinions. And actually, recently, I hosted an event with LG celebrating the launch of their new FlushFit dishwasher. And we had a bunch of guests there, and they were participating. And this sounds way less fun than it actually was. You got to believe me on this one. They participated in a dishwasher loading challenge, where they were working against the clock, and we wanted to see how quickly people could load the dishwasher given their dishwasher loading style. Mark, I'm going to tell you these styles, and I want you to tell me which one you are, okay?
1: Yep, you got it.
2: So the first one is the perfectionist. That one's pretty self-explanatory, but they have a place and an angle and a spot for every single thing. Other people are maximizers. This is what I identify as, and that's the person who just tries to fit everything in the dishwasher all at once, so they don't have to run a load through again. They get very creative. Then we have the freestylers. So people just load on vibes, you know, they just sort of put things in wherever they feel like putting them in that moment. And then, of course, we have the minimalists, the people who want lovely amounts of space and water and air and everything, you know, just to be nice and easy and airy in the dishwasher. So they don't like to sort of overcrowd things. So which one do you feel most represents you?
1: I'd have to say both perfectionist and maximizer, because that to me, they're kind of one and the same. I like things to be aligned in a clean fashion, like all the dishes facing the same way. And of course, utensils, the knives anyways, facing down. You don't want to have a knife go through your hand. So that has to face down, in my opinion, especially if it's like a steak knife, but also organized by size of dish for sure. But nobody wants to do two loads. And so if you are efficient, it's almost like gamifying the dishwasher loading by seeing if you can get everything in there without having to. The odd time I'll do a couple by hand because I'm too cheap with my water bill and all that my electric bill to run it more than once. So to me, I think maximizing the space is perfection.
2: But hold on. So is anyone else in your house different than you?
1: Yeah. So my daughter, Maya, who's with us home for the summer, she's in grad school, but she's home for the summer. She's one of them, I guess you call it a freestyler. She'll just throw it in any way. My wife also doesn't like when I stack them too close to one another. That's why I said I organize by dish size and all that. So there has to be space in between, because my wife Kelly will say, no, that's not going to get clean if you're blocking, you know. So we all kind of have a system.
2: And look at you, like the Saltzman household is a little microcosm of this survey, because 2 in 5 respondents said that they have a very specific loading system that they want others to follow, if you can believe that. And half of survey respondents said they feel genuine satisfaction when the dishwasher is loaded properly. A chef's kiss when they get that dishwasher loaded properly.
1: And just to bridge that to the post-dishwashing experience, I would argue that the satisfaction also comes in when you open the dishwasher door after the load and it's all dry and you're ready to put it back in your cupboard, all the dishes, that it should be nice and clean. And that is rewarding in and of itself as well, that there's nothing that you have to redo. And you mentioned earlier, Melissa, the LG, I think it's the FlushFit dishwasher. How does that help with all of this?
2: Yeah, so this is the new dishwasher that LG has just launched. And, you know, I've worked with LG for many years, and their appliances are just designed to look beautiful and solve problems. And our problems at home, our challenges at home are always changing, and aesthetics are always changing. So the LG FlushFit dishwasher uses technology like LG TrueSteam to help loosen baked-on food with the power of steam. And it also helps to reduce water spots by up to 60%. So, you know, when you're unloading your dishwasher, the dishes are looking clean and they don't have water spots. You can put them in the cupboard or right back on the table because more people are outside waiting for their burgers and hot dogs. And they are dishes that you can be proud and happy to eat off of right away. And then you also have dynamic heat dry and auto vent dry, which helps to dry dishes more thoroughly by circulating hot air and then slightly popping the door open at the end of the cycle. The machine does this all on its own so that you don't have to worry about long dry times. The dishwasher is always thinking about how to speed that up for you. It can also accommodate up to 16 place settings, and it's super flexible. So whether you have big, you know, melamine serving bowls or, you know, tongs that you're using for the barbecue, it's got, you know, modular sections, it's got tines that move up and down, it's got a movable middle rack. It's a super flexible dishwasher that works with the needs of your family and can work for different families no matter your loading style. 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And that is what the LG FlushFit dishwasher is designed to do. It just sits nearly flush with surrounding cabinetry and looks beautiful and custom and performs exactly like we would expect.
1: 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We're also learning about a high-tech model as well. So more with Melissa when we return on Tech It Out. I'm your host, Mark Saltzman. We'll be right back.
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0: Welcome back, everyone. You're listening to Tech It Out. We are chatting with Melissa Maker. She's, of course, a cleaning expert who's built an amazing career creating videos for the likes of Instagram and YouTube. She's partnered with LG to chat with us this time about the LG FlushFit dishwasher and some very fascinating survey results about how we load the dishwasher. Is there a quote-unquote right and wrong way to do so? So you mentioned not just under the hood, all the ways that it helps to clean your dishes better, but also the design with the FlushFit. So thanks for sharing that. And then LG also announced its broader 2026 kitchen appliance lineup outside of the FlushFit line. So what stands out to you about where kitchen design is heading?
1: I mean, as I said, people want appliances that are hardworking, but also fit beautifully into their living spaces. And their latest kitchen lineup really focuses on providing practical innovation with streamlined design. So things like smarter cleanup features, flexible capacity, or designs that integrate more naturally into the home, designs that are more respectful of the home. So the FlushFit dishwasher, Mark, runs at 39 decibels. So you can run it during the day, you can run it overnight. That is a library whisper. That's a library hush. So it's pretty cool. But beyond the FlushFit dishwasher, we've also got the new kitchen appliances like Zero Clearance Counter Depth Max refrigerator, which has a zero clearance hinge, and of course the slide-in induction range. And that zero clearance hinge simply means that the refrigerator is designed in a similar manner so that the doors can open fully even when it's installed close to surrounding walls or cabinetry, and it gets you, again, that sort of built-in custom look.
0: Awesome. All right. So across all appliances in the kitchen. And then it would be remiss, Melissa, to have you on the show and not ask you about any tips for listeners who are maybe preparing for summer entertaining season, as we are, even tonight, especially with more outdoor meals this time of year, things like reusable cups and plastic dishes, having that in the mix as well. Any tips for us?
1: Oh, yeah. Okay. So prep is going to go a long way. So it's really important, you know, when you're hosting, you don't want to be scrambling. So make sure that you have as much as you need and maybe a little bit more in terms of dishes and cups and cutlery and serving pieces and napkins. So that way you're not in a pinch or a scramble. And that way it also helps to keep people out of the kitchen, which, you know, the saying too many cooks in the kitchen, well, too many cleaners in the kitchen can also be problematic. You know, I always talk about like creating like a little cleaning routine when you're hosting. So that way you have like a good flow going. And again, you don't have to worry about everything kind of piling up for you at the end. So what that looks like is really cleaning as you go. So maybe thinking about the midpoint of the event, sort of just doing a quick clear, you know, getting rid of any, dishes that have already been used or cups that are sort of sitting out. If you need to run a load through in the dishwasher, you can absolutely do that. There's actually a 1 hour wash and dry cycle that the dishwasher features as well, which is pretty cool. Like I said earlier, you can also run the dishwasher overnight. So you can run it a second time if need be. And to your point earlier, it is less expensive to run a dishwasher overnight, but at 39 decibels, you're not going to hear it anyway. Another thing to keep in mind is to scrape food. So, you know, there's this debate, and I don't know if this is something that you and your family debate, but some people are really into pre-rinsing their dishes and other people are really into just scraping their dishes and kind of putting them into the dishwasher dirty. Where do you land on that?
0: Well, I remember last year asking you about this where I talked about rinsing off dishes. Ooh. And you said to me, well, if for someone who hates opening up their monthly utility bill, you're wasting a lot of water by rinsing before you put it in.
1: Yes, yes. And first of all, I'm so honored that I influenced your dishwasher
0: you
1: scraping behavior.
0: I told my wife
1: I really am.
0: Exactly.
1: Nice. And actually, I had my mom do that as well. She was a rinser for a long time, but scraping your dishes, using a really good quality detergent, cleaning and maintaining your machine, that's not only going to help, of course, save water, but it's going to get you great results. And of course, when you have a great machine that has great features, you're even better off.
0: Awesome, Melissa. Thanks for all of these amazing tips. And I love the survey results that you've shared with us as well. Where can our listeners learn more about the new LG kitchen lineup, including the FlushFit dishwasher?
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0: All right, LG.com. Our guest has been the Melissa Maker. Thanks for all that you do and continued success. Thanks again.
1: Thank you, Mark.
0: 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From celebrating hardworking dads to helping graduates gear up for the next big chapter in their lives, digital lifestyle expert Mario Armstrong is here with us with the hottest tech, toys, and gadgets that make perfect gifts for every milestone this season. Welcome back to the show, Mario, and happy almost Father's Day to you.
2: Almost Father's Day, and to you as well.
0: Thank you.
2: Great to be on with you, Mark. And you know, I've always partnered with some great brands, so always excited to talk to you about some awesome things that I have. I love Samsung's Galaxy S26 Ultra. It has these intuitive features like Now Brief and Now Nudge. And these are features that will just bring up reminders and appointments and shared memories, things that you don't have to think about. And I also love the built-in privacy display because it just protects your personal info, whatever you're looking at on your screen. You don't have to worry about people eavesdropping on that. And so that's pretty cool. And it's got a 200 megapixel camera that's enhanced in there. And I love the long-lasting battery, man.
0: Agreed. Super important. More with tech lifestyle expert Mario Armstrong right after this short break.
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9: 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I've made the night show. 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I'm just going to enjoy it. And just about the time I was thinking that, on the monitor in the dressing room, he said, and the music of Casey Mattia. I'm telling you, every time I start to think, man, I am so good, God just comes down, slaps me, and puts me right back in my place.
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0: Mario Armstrong's our guest, chatting about Father's Day and graduation gift ideas. Before the break, the Samsung Galaxy S26 Ultra. And you mentioned, I'm glad you did, the privacy screen. Just so our listeners understand, this isn't something that you apply to the front of the screen where you have to buy something that fits the exact size of your mobile phone. This is built in. So if you've got over-the-shoulder snoopers on airplanes or in coffee shops, that's a thing of the past, because this is now built into the phone that you can not only turn on and off, but also select which apps you have privacy on if you don't want it on all the time. We're going to plug a website where our listeners can tech out all of this stuff and get links and pricing and even see videos of Mario playing around with it. So we'll get to that after. But let's now pivot and talk about a fun interactive gift that's great for both kids and kids at heart.
1: Yeah, so you talk about play. This is like even for adult kids like myself, because it's the Lego Star Wars Smart Play Millennium Falcon set. Now, I love a good Millennium Falcon, as any Star Wars fan will. And when you pair that with a smart brick, which is sold separately in a Lego all-in-one set, it unlocks lights and sounds like hyperdrive effects, laser battles, lightsaber clashes. It just is great screen-free play. It's really anything you can imagine. It also comes with figures, too, that you can use as well, like Chewbacca, Luke Skywalker, Han Solo, C-3PO. So kids can kind of recreate these iconic scenes, and they have all the sound effects that I mentioned. Plus, you can open up and look inside the Millennium Falcon after you put it together, of course, and see all the detailed interiors and features. I mean, it's really well done. And you know, Lego sets are always going to take it to the next level with their level of detail.
0: Right. Well, it's Lego, so expect nothing less. But yeah, they unveiled during, if I'm not mistaken, the Consumer Electronics Show, Smart Play. So they're not trading it for screen time. This is still Lego, as you know and love, but enhancing it with a little bit of technology. Love it. And of course, Star Wars. Like, come on.
1: You can never go wrong.
0: We talked a bit about the Samsung mobile device earlier, but how can busy families stay connected during this season, graduation season, and of course, summer travel time?
1: Yeah, and look, staying connected, it gets expensive really fast if you're not paying attention. So that's why I'm really liking what Mint Mobile is doing. They have such a smart option right now. So listen up. Their 3, 6, and 12-month plans start at just $15 a month. Now, many may not know this, but Mint Mobile is on T-Mobile's nationwide 5G network with no annual contract. So that's a big deal, because if you start looking at this and compared it to other carriers, it's going to run you $70 or more easily, and I'm probably being conservative on that. It's great for grads that are paying their own bill, like my son. He's like off on his own now. And they also offer easy home internet options too, which is great. So take advantage of that. Right now, those new customers can get $15 off any 3-month plan. And what's really awesome, and what my biggest concerns when I was reviewing this was, can you keep your current number? And you can. So that's a great feel.
0: And let's end off then, Mario, with something for college students, something they can take advantage of, maybe some sales leading into the summer and being able to stay productive on the go.
1: Yeah, I mean, this is a great time to always be looking for deals, because companies are really thinking about dads and grads and coming up with some great options. And I'm loving what Microsoft has done. So they have some great deals on select Windows 11 PCs. But I also love their Microsoft College offer, which gives you more than $500 in added value for free. So I'll break it all down. Students basically can choose from a wide selection of laptops. They have a whole bunch. Like, one of my favorites that I have with me on set is the Lenovo IdeaPad Slim 3X. I just like how thin it is, how lightweight it is. It's great for students that need to do classwork, but also side projects, but also stream their favorite shows and entertainment. 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You get like 2 hours of power. 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It gives you Microsoft 365 Premium for a year, 1 year of Xbox Game Pass Ultimate, and you can have a free design your own Xbox wireless controller, which is really cool. So you can customize the body, the back, the bumpers, even the thumbsticks, and you can do that in your own colors, whatever your style is, so you can match it up. It's just a cool way to unwind after the schoolwork that you're out there doing. And that offer is available through June 30th.
0: Yeah, I love that. You can have your college colors on the controller.
1: Yes. Oh, that's a great idea.
0: And the Idea Slim 3X, by the way, yeah, that's a budget-friendly AI laptop. Finally, Mario, where can we learn more? What's the best website?
1: InTheNews.tv is the website, InTheNews.tv. If you have questions for me, tell me that you heard me on Mark's show, and you can shoot me a direct message on Instagram at Mario Armstrong, and I'll be sure to answer your question.
0: Awesome. All right, InTheNews.tv and at Mario Armstrong on Insta. Great to chat with you, Mario. Happy Father's Day once again. Thanks so much for your time.
1: Happy Father's Day too to you as well, man. Thanks for everything and all that you do. You always give us the latest and greatest stuff, Mark, so it's always a pleasure to be on.
0: Thanks, buddy. And thank you for tuning in to a new episode of Tech It Out. Hope you enjoyed it. A massive thank you to Visa and Norton for your partnership, and I look forward to catching up with you next weekend for another new episode of Tech It Out from Taiwan. Looking forward to it. All the best, everyone. Ciao for now.
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7: I'm John Ryder. 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

0: MLS Finals tonight at Oklahoma City with the reigning champions, the Thunder, battling the Spurs. Oklahoma City guard Alex Caruso on their experience.
1: Maybe just being here before, you have like, you know, comfortability, but at the same time, you don't want to be comfortable in game seven. You know, if you're comfortable, you're probably not edgy enough. You probably don't have high sense enough urgency. So, you know, there's maybe just a little more awareness of the situation, but you definitely don't want to be comfortable.
0: And Thunder star Jalen Williams is out for Game 7 with that lingering hamstring injury. And Game 7 of the West between the Thunder and Spurs is on ESPN Radio and the app tonight. Coverage starting at 7:30 Eastern. Vikings have hired Nolan Teasley as their new general manager. He spent the past 13 seasons in the Seahawks organization, including the last three as Seattle's assistant GM. Soccer in Paris Saint-Germain wins the Champions League final, defeating Arsenal in a shootout. In tennis, defending French Open champ Coco Gauff is defeated in three sets in her third-round match to 28-seeded Anastasia Potapova. Baseball scoreboard, one game going on right now, plenty of 4 p.m. Eastern starts. The White Sox going for their fourth straight win, beat the White Sox 2-1 in the seventh in Chicago. White Sox slugger Munetaka Murakami will be out 4 to 6 weeks with a strained hamstring. He has 20 home runs this season, tied for second in the majors. One final from the WNBA, the Tempo take down the Storm, 93-72.
2: Hey, it's Michelle Smallman, and coming up Monday, while we rightfully praise Jalen Brunson for getting the Knicks in the finals, I'll tell you the other players on the Knicks who deserve just as much love. It's Unsportsmanlike, 6 a.m. Eastern, right here on ESPN Radio, ESPN2, and ESPNU.

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1: Of course, that list, the only list that matters.
2: What? I'm from the Loop, and I'm proud.
3: 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Alongside the Ocho, sometimes the hoodie, Evan Cohen. Our resident Super Bowl champion, Chris Canty. I am Michelle Smallman. Rob Lorenzo and Vegas East also participating in this segment. And guys, my power rankings for today. The top five cities in need of a title. The top five cities in sports in need of a title. Are we ready to go?
4: Yes.
5: Wow. Top five. Okay. All right. Let's do it.
3: Vegas East.
0: Number five.
3: New York City. The Knicks have reminded us that New York is hungry for a championship. And I know that the Liberty won in 2024, but let's go through the list. It's been a minute for the greatest city in the world. If you're the greatest city in the world, you should be hanging banners all the time, and it's been a minute. The Nets have never won. The Jets haven't won since 1968 and have been pretty much an embarrassment for a long time. The Knicks haven't won since 73. As we know, they haven't been in the finals since 99. They're back there now. The Mets, 86. It's been a minute. Evan, you know. The Rangers haven't won since 94. The Yankees since 09. That's the one that I think bothers a lot of people here in New York, that the Yankees haven't won since 09. And of course, CC's New York Football Giants won in 2011. But this city is hungry for another banner.
4: One of the most interesting things I think about the Knicks, the New York Knicks, Madison Square Garden, the Mecca, basketball in New York City, culturally and its importance to the sports and the NBA through the roof. But if you took the location of the team and the name off of the jersey, the history of winning with the Knicks is actually not there as much as you would think it would be, which is why the celebration about them making the finals, I think, is justified, because this is not a team it's not the Spurs. The Spurs get there all the time. It's not the Lakers. That's the dirty little secret around the Knicks. Importance to the sport, through the roof. Importance to the game of basketball and culture around basketball, through the roof. Win percentage and number of titles and finals appearances, not as great as the overall importance of the franchise.
5: I'll also say this about the New York Knicks and this opportunity in New York City needing a title. No team unifies New York like the Knicks.
3: Right.
5: Right. It's not the most popular sports franchise in the city, but it is the most important, because it is a unifier of all New Yorkers. I mean, anybody that's in the tri-state area can get behind the Knicks going on a championship run.
3: Mm-hmm.
5: And so, yeah, I think that New York being on this list is absolutely justified. And I'm curious to see who the four cities ahead of them are, just because of how starved this city is for the Knicks to win a title.
3: Well, let's find out, shall we?
0: Number four.
3: Cleveland, Ohio. And I know that they won in 2016 with LeBron. He came home, fulfilled the promise. He brought a championship back to Cleveland. But when we think of Cleveland sports in general, we still think dysfunction. We still think barren. And obviously the Browns have a lot to do with that. They haven't won since 1964, and that was the NFL championship, was before the Super Bowl was even a thing. The Guardians haven't won since 1948. I think Cleveland needs another championship to shake away that stigma of being a dysfunctional sports city.
4: No doubt. Barron, I'm not saying it's the word of the day. It's in consideration. I'll let you know by the end of the segment, 6:30, 6 a.m. Eastern. I think it's important. It's important that you said what you said. Cleveland is a football town.
3: Yep.
4: I believe that every single resident of Northeast Ohio right now would give back the Cavs title if it meant they could get a Browns Super Bowl. With no questions asked.
5: Wow.
4: Take it back. I want a Browns Super Bowl. And that's why I think that this is a good one, because even though they won within the last decade, it's not the team they care about the most winning within the past decade. Excuse me.
3: CC, anything else?
5: No, we're good.
3: Next one.
0: Number three.
3: This is the most controversial one on the list. Chicago. And hear me out.
4: You're going back to Chicago.
3: Hear me out.
4: What?
3: Jar. jar for you.
4: Such a good song.
3: Yes, the Blackhawks won in 2015. The Cubs, of course, broke the curse in 2016. The White Sox threw one in the mix in 05, but that didn't even... Cam was helping me put together this list of titles. He didn't even add the White Sox because he just feels probably like they're an irrelevant franchise.
6: Yeah, I forgot about
5: so
6: that.
5: Disrespectful
3: so
5: to the
3: bad
5: South
3: for
5: side.
3: So long.
4: They've been good this year, too.
3: But the Bulls haven't won since Jordan in 98, and the reason that they are on this list is because what CeCe said about the New York Knicks unifying New York and how New York is a Knicks city is exactly what Chicago is. Chicago is a Bears town, and they have not won since 1985. So even though you have championships in the city of Chicago, the most important one hasn't happened in a long time. They need to get it done, the Chicago Bears specifically.
4: It's an interesting argument because in Chicago, I would say the Bears are the most front-facing team. But I don't know if I can buy this one, CC, as much as I would buy the Cleveland one.
5: Why do you say that?
4: Because it's like they love the Cubs too. I think that in Cleveland, they love the Cavs when the Cavs are really good. And when the Cavs are not as good, like they forget about them a little bit. I don't think the Cubs are ever forgotten about.
5: No,
3: but can I make the argument though? The Cubs historically were the lovable losers.
4: Yeah.
3: When they finally won, Cubs fans like didn't know what to do with themselves because their whole identity changed. It went from, oh my gosh, are we ever going to get it done? And the hope that was their identity and their touch point as a fan base to, wait a minute, there's expectations. This feels weird. Whereas with the Bears, I think they are starved for it because of their identity. The monsters of the Midway. This is Chicago Bears football. And really, they've been more like Cubs than Bears for a long time. Mm. And shout out to this guy who did win in 2021 as well. Next one.
0: Number two.
3: We do not talk about this enough. Minnesota is starved for a championship. They've had a lot of sports heartbreak in Minneapolis and in Minnesota. The Vikings have never won. The Timberwolves have never won. The Wild, never. The Lynx did win in 2017 and the Twins back in 1991. But Minneapolis and Minnesota as a whole has had a lot of sports heartbreak. They deserve to be high on this list.
5: Yeah, absolutely. I mean, Minnesota, when you think about the Vikings, when you think about all of the heartbreaking situations that they've been in. You think about the talent that's rolled through that organization. You think about what's happened with the Minnesota Timberwolves, back-to-back conference finals appearances, weren't able to break through, came up short this year trying to get back to the conference finals. Yeah, the Twins for decades on end, false flagging, you know, they've flirted with 100 wins so many different times and yet haven't been able to put together, you know, seasons where they can go on deep playoff runs. Yeah, I'm with you on this one. Minnesota absolutely should be front and center when it comes to teams and cities that need to break through and get a title.
3: And finally,
0: number one.
3: I think it's no surprise here. You're giving me a look like you don't know what's coming.
4: I don't.
3: Buffalo.
4: Oh.
3: The Sabres have never won in their 55-year franchise history, and the Bills obviously starved for a championship, famously going to four straight Super Bowls in the 90s, losing all of them. They have such a rabid fan base. It's a great sports town. They deserve and need a title.
4: All right, so the list is Buffalo 1, Minnesota 2, Chicago 3, Cleveland 4, New York 5, on the five cities that pro sports cities that need a title the most, off of obviously the New York Knicks getting to the NBA Finals. And we're still waiting on Oklahoma City and San Antonio, game 7 tomorrow night.
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1: 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What'd you make of Game 6 last night? Did the Spurs finally solve the Thunder, or is OKC just playing with its food? Are the Thunder going to win in Game 7? So you can talk Game 6, talk Game 7 if you want. Talk about the Knicks if you want to do that. But we also have news from the NBA yesterday, David, where tanking has been solved. They fixed it.
2: Yeah.
1: They fixed it. The NBA Board of Governors voting unanimously, or rather, excuse me, not unanimously, that's important, overwhelmingly on Thursday, to change the league's draft lottery format. It was ESPN's Shams Charania who had part of this story exclusively. Let's hear from Shams, as a matter of fact. He's going to break down the new lottery reform. Again, they're trying to address and hopefully fix the tanking issue.
3: The NBA's owners voted and passed new anti-tanking draft lottery reforms. The draft lottery, starting in 2027 through at least 2029, will expand from 14 teams to 16 teams. It will flatten odds, but most importantly, it will create a new relegation zone where, in an unprecedented move in American pro sports, the bottom three teams will be penalized and lose lottery balls for the number one overall draft pick. And so the NBA, in doing this, is trying to create a new system to incentivize winning. Overall, this is a radical response from the NBA to radical behavior to try to curb tanking moving forward. It'll give Adam Silver a ton of different disciplinary actions, $10 million in fine. He can forfeit draft picks, change draft odds moving forward. But the relegation zone is where everyone is going to try to stay out of, because now, moving forward, the worst teams will lose draft lottery ball odds.
1: They lose odds. They don't lose flat out the right to draft in the lottery. And I feel like that would have more teeth, David, but that's just a off-the-top criticism. I want to get to some other anti-tanking rules in addition to the relegation zone that they're calling it, which, again, is not relegation, but no back-to-back number one picks in back-to-back years. So, for example, next year, the Washington Wizards could not pick first overall. No top five picks in three consecutive years. So that would affect potentially the Utah. No, that would affect the Utah Jazz in 2027. Let's see. The league can reduce odds, move draft positions, and issue big fines if there's blatant tanking. There are also pick protection limits where teams can't protect picks in the top, you know, in the 12 to 15 range for future trades. And then there's something called a sunset clause. And this format would expire after 2029 because that's tied into the next CBA opt-out. But it allows for tweaks or a full replacement, possible draft credits in a system later. So when you think and you look at pros or cons, just what jumps out to you? First blush at this effort here from the NBA, David.
4: Let's do this. Can you real quick? Well, can you just explain the current draft lottery process that's being replaced, what we had this past year? Can you explain that?
1: Well, the worst team in the league, the worst record in this league year going into the draft would have the greatest chance at getting the number one overall pick. They'd have the most ping pong balls that get, literally ping pong balls, they get thrown into this hopper, and you have, I think, the most ping pong balls in there. So then when they go ahead and draw the draft order, you have the best chance at getting the number one overall pick, providing you haven't like traded the rights away to that pick for, let's say, Ivica Zubats.
4: That took you 20 seconds to explain. The before that, with the Shams, it was 2 minutes and 7 seconds I was timing.
1: You were timing me? Dude, I mean,
4: I was timing all of that because this is just very convoluted. And one of the criticisms, before we get into the actual rules themselves and how I feel about the rules, one of the things about the draft and the lottery for the NBA from a fan perspective is it is one of the universal. I remember being in Baton Rouge when New Orleans got the number one pick that was going to be Zion. And I remember it was like it was a meeting, and I just announced it to some people who are not sports fans. And I just said, hey, Pelicans got the number one pick, right? And everybody understood what I was talking about. And that is one of the things about the draft that, for whether you like it or don't, as people know, I'm somebody who wants to get rid of it all the way, but that's kind of neither here nor there, kind of here. But like it is one of the things that people just understand. When you're bad, you have a better chance. You put ping pong balls in, and you get your lottery odds go from there. One of the problems with this, it is not something that is welcoming to new fans. Like, I don't like it is you have it takes 2 minutes at least to explain relegation, number one pick, this pick protection goes here, this thing goes here, there's expanded, all this da da da. Like, it is so convoluted, and it is also a solution to a problem that, like, you are putting locks on the bank after they took all the gold, because all these people were tanking for this draft. They tanked for this draft, right? The Wizards cannot win a number one, get a number one pick again in 2027. Well, guess what? The Wizards don't want it because they got Trae Young, Anthony Davis. They have the number one pick. They're trying to get in the play-in. The Jazz are not trying to get a top three pick. They went and got Jaren Jackson. They are going to play their guys. They have the picks. Like, these teams are not doing this anymore because also they know that the draft picks, the draft's coming up for the next 2 years, which coincidentally are when this thing gets sunset. They're not good drafts. People are not going to be tanking like they were before. So you can look at this and say, oh, we did such a good job. We curbed tanking when tanking was going to kind of curb itself anyway to an extent because the picks were not going to be as valuable as they were going into this draft.
1: To me, there's also sort of a Venn diagram, like sort of like an overlap, or at least like a sweet spot that they're trying to hit here, because what you're trying to do is say, hey, we don't want any like repeat offenders. We don't want anybody to pick first overall in back-to-back years. And what we're doing is making it more difficult to draft first overall, period. Like, to tank your way into drafting first overall. So, if you're one of the three worst teams, which I think this year would be the Wizards, the Pacers, and I think the Jazz. Wizards, Pacers, Jazz. Maybe the Pelicans were... No, Wizards.
4: Wizards, Jazz, Kings.
1: Kings. Wizards, Jazz, Kings. Okay. The three worst teams. So, you limit, hopefully pretty sternly or drastically, you limit their ability and their likelihood to draft first overall. So they get punished in that way. The teams that then have not aggressively tanked, so they're not one of the three worst records, one of those teams drafts first overall. Great. What if next year that team has an injury or whatever it is, but they still manage to play their way? I guess what I'm saying is you're punishing teams that have a bad run of luck, developing talent, young talent, whatever it is, but they play hard. They're not one of the three worst teams in back-to-back years. Let's say they luck into, because that's what it is. It's a luck-based system. We're talking about ping pong balls, and they luck into having the first pick in back-to-back years. Nope, can't have it, because the presumption is you have the worst record, or you draft first overall in back-to-back years. You must have tanked to do that. But what you're doing is making it impossible, well, hopefully making it impossible, or at least not rewarding teams that do tank, to go ahead and get that first pick. Do you understand what I'm saying? Like,
4: you can be punished for
1: something that you're trying to play within the rules and not being one of the three worst teams, but if you just have a bounce of ping pong balls that go your way, surprise, it doesn't go your way. You lose that first overall pick.
4: Yeah, I think what you're trying to say is that sometimes teams just suck.
1: Well,
4: there are teams that are not trying to tank. They're just bad, right? They're just bad teams.
1: Yes.
4: And
1: yes,
4: they will end up being bad for 2 years in a row, and for with the draft and the current way that it's constructed, for a lot of these teams, the best way to get out of there is to get two high picks. San Antonio managed to get three high picks, but they got two of them. One of them happened to be possibly the greatest player that we'll ever see, so that changes things, that skews things a little bit. But yeah, some of these teams are just bad, and there's no path. Like, like the Kings, we're trying to be good. They're just inept. They're just not. Which kind of, to me, is all of this convoluted stuff. This is like when you look at Adam Silver and the criticism of Adam Silver. This is about a dude who's doing things that look like their progress and look like their work, and they're not actual work, right? It's like, I'm looking like I'm trying to solve tanking. You're not really going to solve it, because as long as you're rewarding losing at all, people are going to tank. Maybe they might not tank to the bottom two, bottom three, but there are going to be people who punt on the season because they're like, we're not good enough. Let's just punt on this thing. Or like you said, you have a bad injury, like the Pacers. They had a bad injury, and then they had a couple more injuries early in the season. They were just like, all right, we're not going to win these things. Like, this is, to me, when months ago when I say, hey, let's just get rid of the draft altogether, which is not a novel concept. People said this before. It's like, well, that's too That's convoluted. This is convoluted. This is
1: it is.
4: This is chaos. This is complicated for no reason. When oftentimes these things kind of just are, they're going to fix them. Like, people are not going to be tanking for the 2027 draft in the way that they were for this.

0: by doing that, they're tapping into foreign soccer.
1: Right.
0: Okay, there isn't even domestic soccer here stateside. The MLS does not have promotion or relegation. So they're taking this thing that perhaps not a lot of NBA fans are aware of, or American sports fans in general, and they're saying, hey, we're calling this the relegation zone. And NBA fans are probably like, what is that?
1: Right.
0: And what's relegation? Oh, well, relegation is this thing in foreign soccer leagues where if you have a horrible season, you can drop down a division. And they're like, oh my gosh, they're calling the relegation zone. Does that mean these NBA teams will be relegated? No. Well, why are you calling it that? I don't know. Like, yeah, you know what I mean?
1: Yeah.
0: Like, why?
1: Yeah.
0: The phrasing itself is, in addition to being convoluted, also a little misleading.
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1: I'm John Ryder. We have a winner-take-all Game 7 of the NBA's West Finals tonight in Oklahoma City between the Thunder and the Spurs. ESPN NBA reporter Tim McMahon. What needs to happen for the reigning champs, Oklahoma City, to win and advance to the NBA Finals?
2: They have to have an elite screening game. 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

0: be able to play in pace. You know, get out in transition, or at least get into their actions early. 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He got to the line 17 times. We understand when Shea's got things going, getting to the line is a big part of his game.
1: 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Also, Oklahoma City will be without star wing Jalen Williams for Game 7 due to that hamstring injury. The Vikings hiring Nolan Teasley as their new general manager. He spent the last three seasons as the Seahawks assistant GM. Paris Saint-Germain wins back-to-back Champions League finals after defeating Arsenal in a shootout. In tennis, defending French Open champ Coco Gauff is out. Ousted in three sets in her third-round match with 28th-seeded Anastasia Potapova. On the baseball scoreboard, they're in the eighth in Chicago, and the White Sox are pounding the Tigers 7-1, going for their fourth straight win. Andrew Benintendi with a two-run homer. The Padres lead the Nationals 1-0 in the second at D.C. on Xander Bogaerts' eighth home run of the season. Angels have a 4-1 lead on the Rays in the first at Tampa Bay.
2: Hey, it's Evan Cohen. 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It's Unsportsmanlike, 6 a.m. Eastern, right here on ESPN Radio, ESPN2, and ESPNU.

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1: 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We've obviously been spending a lot of time lately on the NBA and on the NHL and beyond. We have not been spending as much time, shockingly, on the NFL. We always talk NFL year-round here, obviously, 100%. At ESPN. But even the NBA has been more dominant the last couple of weeks here on Amber and Ian. So we figured, all right, NFL, we miss you a little bit. We got to give you a little bit of love. And of course, it is OTAs right now. So what did we do? Stosh went and pulled all the sound from around the world of OTAs. Let's sound on, sound off.
0: They said it, but what do they really mean?
2: What are you trying to say to us?
0: Sound on, sound off with Amber and Ian.
1: So let's start with the Philadelphia Eagles, Ian. Jalen Hurts, he's the quarterback of the Philadelphia Eagles. He was asked, of course, like he's always asked, about his relationship with A.J. Brown.
3: None's changed since we last spoke at the end of the season. We were really good, and I saw how beautiful the pictures came out at his wedding. I'm very happy for him and his wife and his family, and it's a beautiful thing to step into covenant. So I was very excited and congratulatory towards that.
4: Interesting to bring up the wedding that I don't think he went to.
1: Well, clearly he didn't go to it if he saw the pictures from it. I wonder, was he invited to it?
4: I don't know. They've known each other a long time. They were on recruiting visits together, you know, coming out of high school. So, but this thing, that relationship obviously is not the same. So, A.J. Brown may say glowing things about Jalen Hurts. Jalen Hurts could say, like he did there, glowing things about A.J. Brown. A.J. Brown's going to be a Patriot after June 1st.
1: Yeah, he's going to be traded. It seems like he's going to get traded to New England. There's no reason for Jalen Hurts to say anything negative about A.J. Brown publicly at this point, but he's going to keep getting asked about it, and that's all the more reason to trade away A.J. Brown if you're Philadelphia, because this whole thing has become such a distraction. And in large part, because everything's a distraction for whatever reason around that organization. I don't know why.
4: It seems
1: like there's always so much drama. Maybe A.J. Brown, if he gets traded, maybe that'll relieve a little bit of it. I mean, listen, we'll still be talking about the Eagles and some of the drama. A.J. Brown has not, of course, attended any of these organized team activities thus far. We'll see if he attends them in New England when he ends up a Patriot. That's what everybody thinks is going to happen. So Drake May, the Patriots quarterback, was asked about the A.J. Brown rumors.
5: Yeah, I think it's part of the NFL. You know, they throw names around every team, depending on whoever looks best in the graphic and the jersey on social media. So, you know, I'm really just focused. We got some new guys in here that I'm working with, and I know there's some, you know, a lot of talk with that. But, you know, if he ends up being on our team, great. You know, what a great player. And if he doesn't, we still got to work these guys here. So it's a tough balance, but I know he's a phenomenal player.
4: Look, that dude's a phenomenal player. You add that monster with him, and the Pats are set to make another Super Bowl run.
1: Yeah, he sounded really muted about it when you consider that, right? I mean, really,
4: yeah,
1: his answer should have been, heck yeah, I'm hoping those rumors are true. But I think he didn't want to pour more gasoline on the fire.
4: That tells me, yeah, young man might know something.
1: Well, of course he knows something.
4: Being very guarded. Yeah. But the players know more than we do.
1: Okay, but if we know, then they know, right? Everybody knows. I mean, it's like the worst kept secret that it seems like he's going to New England. So if you're Drake May, regardless of the fact that in that soundbite, he did not seem overly excited about the prospect, the reality is you would be very excited about the prospect, because the entire reason they're bringing in A.J. Brown is to make you look great. And he certainly does do that. I mean, heck, he did that with Jalen Hurts, even though their relationship was obviously rocky off the field. It still made sweet, beautiful music on the field the large, overwhelming majority of the time. Let's move it along to the Baltimore Ravens. Lamar Jackson, he is the quarterback of the Ravens. He was asked on the latest where things stand with his contract.
6: I was thinking about how I was going to respond to this question if I got it. But, you know, I'm going to give you the same answer I always give. I just want to keep those conversations private. You know, we restructured the deal, and that's what we have right now. So,
7: is there a chance that you could play out this season, just bet on yourself and not sign a contract?
6: we got the reconstruction done. Like I said, Jerry, we're just going to go from there.
4: Nervous giggle at the end. I respect the heck out of Lamar Jackson for representing himself, or his mom represents him. I'm not giving 3% to anybody when you're talking about, you know, $140, $150 million or whatever they might end up. Nope, not happening. So, and he got it done last time. So I expect him to get it done again this time.
1: Yeah, I mean, he's making, what, $34 million this year. They restructured it. His proration with the restructures is about $10 million. He's got a potential out in 2027. So we'll see. Listen, the deal's getting done. Absolutely. I mean, the deal's getting done. Come on. It's Lamar Jackson. Like, the deal's getting done.
4: That's my first question. If I'm a first-year head coach like Coach Minter, my first question to anybody I'm talking to, like, hey, if I get this job, is Lamar, we good?
1: Like, yes, we're good.
4: Okay. Then
1: also, when to, you know, it's
4: give
1: up,
4: me the
1: it's
4: paper,
1: up to
4: I'm
1: Lamar.
4: Yeah.
1: At this point, it's up to Lamar. Like, I don't think we need to keep doing. We've done the song and dance in years past, and obviously, we know about everything that's happened there before. We don't need to do that anymore. This deal, whatever the rate, whatever Lamar wants, it's a salary cap sport. But make it happen, Ravens. That's the long and the short of it. Kevin Stefanski, he is the Falcons head coach. I got to get used to saying that. I almost tripped over that. He is the Falcons head coach, to be clear. He was asked about Tua Tagovailoa.
7: It's the most important trait at the position, as we've always talked about. Some guys get better at it with tweaks to their how they throw the ball, tweaks to how they their lower body, those type of things. But there is an innate ability of all, and all of our guys have this, all of our quarterbacks have this, to be able to let the ball go, and it's going where you want it to go. And not to say that you're not going to miss throws in this profession. You're going to miss throws. I think Tua, just in his career, as you've seen, just has that innate God-given ability.
1: So he was talking about Tua's accuracy specifically.
4: I remember the first time I saw Tua Tagovailoa, and Jalen Hurts had just led Alabama to the national championship game, put his team with 3 minutes to go in the game against Clemson with a lead to win a national title. Mm-hmm. And people were already talking about this dude wearing 13, this incoming freshman. So I got access to Nick Saban's charity event called Nick's Kids, and it's a private event for big donors, and it's a full live scrimmage. And I'm watching this young man go against the ones. He's obviously, you know, with the twos on offense. And I'm going, oh damn, this dude is about as accurate a passer as I have seen in college football. He's spot on. It's not about accuracy with Tua. He's always been that. Mm-hmm. It's about staying healthy and the other things when it comes to Tua.
1: Right. Yeah, that's the thing. As a Dolphins fan, I can affirm he is incredibly accurate. Oof. It's everything else that's a lot more questionable. Even his arm strength, although he's been able to negate that certainly at times. But it's also, of course, staying healthy. So we'll see. It'll be interesting to see what happens there in Atlanta. Moving along to Los Angeles, Jim Harbaugh, he is the Los Angeles Chargers head coach. He was asked about Justin Herbert returning to OTAs after joining his girlfriend, Madison Beer, on tour.
8: So excited. And I was happy. You know, went to support Madison on her music tour. Madison supports him at the football games. And he told me he wasn't going to be here for those two weeks. And my first reaction was, do you need a ride to the airport? You know, he's just been somebody that he's just here all the time. I mean, there's times I've wanted to shoo him out of the building. He's at every voluntary, every non-voluntary workout. I'm the same guy that broke his hand, and then he was here the next day practicing the next game, stiff-arming guys. So, I was happy. Good balance.
1: I am today years old when I realized Madison Beer is a singer. Like, I had no, I just thought she was some super hot chick that Justin Herbert dated.
4: One, I'm with you on that. Two, how about Harbaugh? This is why we love James Harbaugh. When he's like, do you need a ride to the airport? I mean, it is phenomenal. And one of the best coaching player combos that I can't wait to watch this year is your former head coach, Mike McDaniel, and Justin Herbert. That is going to be unbelievable.
1: Yeah. If anybody can do amazing things with Justin Herbert, it certainly will be that offensive mind.
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0: I would not be surprised if by season's end, David Stone is the guy that is considered the best interior defender in the country. Now, he comes in as one of the top three, top five. He was a top five prospect when he was being recruited. This is now his third year in the system. He's motivated. He's healthy. This could be viewed by many as a contract year for him. It would not surprise me if by the end of the year, this is a take over the game guy every single week. So keep an eye on maybe the Outland Trophy or some individual recognition, because I think David Stone, he could be the guy to beat when it comes to some of those individual accolades. We'll do it one more time in rapid fire. All right, number 10, Georgia. More upside than their ranking probably suggests. Number 9, Texas Tech. With A.J. Holmes anchoring what is a rebuilt unit, but a unit that has a track record of rebuilding via the portal, I'm not concerned about them whatsoever. At number 8, Indiana. Unbelievable scheme, national champions, and arguably their best player from a year ago that's still in the room. At number 7, it's Oklahoma. David Stone, Taylor Wine, probably the most underrated 1-2 punch right now in the country when it comes to an interior player in Stone and an edge defender in Wine. At number 6, Michigan. If John Henry Daly's healthy, this number could move up very, very quickly. At number 5, it's Ole Miss. It's really about Eccles and Perkins under a coach that has long proven to be very disruptive along the defensive line. At number 4, it's Clemson. The pipeline never really stops. They have a legitimate takeover the game guy off the edge. And like if he can continue to do what he did last year and they can improve around him and be maybe a little more consistent around him, I think this is where Clemson is appropriately ranked. At number 3, it's Notre Dame. It's the deepest Irish defensive line we've seen in maybe a generation. At number 2, it's Texas, Colin Simmons, him going for the record with a great supporting cast and a new DC. And then at number 1, it's Oregon. 4 starters who could all very well be first round, second round picks this past year, and every single one of them chooses to come back. So I'm very bullish on the Ducks. That'll do it for us here at Always College Football. Encourage all of you to continue to subscribe to the podcast wherever you get the podcast, and check us out on the ESPN College Football YouTube page. We always appreciate your feedback. If you disagree with the list, go ahead and leave it in the comment section. Totally support you pushing back against it. You already know the honorable mentions well. I'm sure there's several people that believe those honorable mentions should be on. Totally respect that. We will agree to disagree for the moment, and you might very well be proven right come November. That's it for us here at ACF. For Mark, Jake, Jack, the other Jack, intern Sam, I'm Greg. We hope you have an amazing day. And remember, it's always college football. Hey guys, it's Greg McElroy. Thanks for watching Always College Football. 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
3: So part of a proposal involving a new CBA between the players of Major League Baseball and Major League Baseball may involve a salary cap with a floor and a ceiling for each and every team in Major League Baseball. Before you start saying to yourself, heavens to Betsy, we're going to get a salary cap in Major League Baseball, I don't want to say hold on a second, because it's been more than a minute since 1994, since such a proposal was put out there involving a new CBA between the players and Major League Baseball. How much traction are they going to get in which somebody's going to say, you know what, this is a good idea for Major League Baseball, for the players, for the teams, for the fans, for the game, et cetera, et cetera, et cetera. Because you know, there's going to be somebody that's going to say, this is not good for Major League Baseball. And plenty of people say, this is really good for Major League Baseball. That's where the negotiation is really going to begin. For the ESPN Radio Sports Beat, I'm Freddie Coleman of ESPN Radio's Freddie and Harry.
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5: ABC News, I'm Mike Dubosky. President Trump still hasn't said whether he'll extend the ceasefire the U.S. has with Iran as the two sides appear at odds over the Strait of Hormuz and Iran's nuclear program. Back in Washington, the Department of Justice's anti-weaponization fund is on pause. ABC's Olivia Rubin reports.
7: The extraordinary order from Judge Kathleen Williams coming after Trump dismissed his suit in exchange for the creation of that controversial $1.8 billion anti-weaponization fund. Now Williams ordering Trump's personal attorneys and DOJ to respond to allegations submitted to her claiming collusion between Trump and the Justice Department, asking whether or not the court was the victim of a fraud.
5: The Trump administration also saying it will appeal a different order from a federal judge. That order allowed businesses to apply for compensation for money lost to the President Trump's tariffs, which were ruled illegal by the Supreme Court earlier this year. This is ABC News.
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14: I'm John Ryder, and it's a winner-take-all Game 7 of the NBA's West Finals tonight at Oklahoma City. The Thunder, the defending champs, taking on the Spurs. ESPN NBA reporter Tim McMahon, what needs to happen for San Antonio to win in advance to the NBA Finals?
15: Wimby sits there on the bench and he's seething because he says, I'm the best player in the world. That should be my trophy. This series is his opportunity to prove that. He came out and had 41-24 in a double overtime win that night. The other two games in the series, he's had big time performances. He's got to have another one of those. If Wimby has another one of those, then the Spurs are probably skipping the line and heading straight to the finals.
14: And you can listen to Game 7 of the West Finals right here on ESPN Radio and the app, with coverage starting at 7:30 Eastern tonight. Vikings have a new general manager. It's Nolan Teasley. He spent the past 13 seasons in the Seahawks organization, including the last three as Seattle's assistant GM. In soccer, Paris Saint-Germain wins the Champions League final, defeating Arsenal in a shootout. It's the first time that a Champions final has been decided on penalty kicks in a decade. In tennis, defending French Open champ Coco Gauff defeated

0: three sets in her third round match to 28th seeded Anastasia Annapova, while four-time Grand Slam champ Naomi Osaka has advanced to the fourth round to face top seeded Aryna Sabalenka. In baseball, the Astros have a 3-2 lead on the Brewers right now in the fifth. The Mets lead the Marlins 3-1 in the fifth in Queens.
1: Hey, it's your resident Super Bowl champ Chris Candy coming up Monday. From the NBA to the NHL and everything else in between, I'll react to it all in my Upon Further Review at 7 a.m. Eastern. 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
1: Of course, that list, the only list that matters.
2: 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I'm from the Loop, and I'm proud.
3: 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I am Michelle Smallman. Rob Lorenzo and Vegas East also participating in this segment. And guys, my power rankings for today, the top five cities in need of a title. The top five cities in sports in need of a title. Are we ready to go?
4: Yes.
5: Wow. Top five. Okay. All right. Let's do it.
3: Vegas East.
0: Number five.
3: New York City. The Knicks have reminded us that New York is hungry for a championship. And I know that the Liberty won in 2024, but let's go through the list. It's been a minute for the greatest city in the world. If you're the greatest city in the world, you should be hanging banners all the time, and it's been a minute. The Nets have never won. The Jets haven't won since 1968 and have been pretty much an embarrassment for a long time. The Knicks haven't won since 73. As we know, they haven't been in the finals since 99. They're back there now. The Mets, 86. It's been a minute. Evan, you know. The Rangers haven't won since 94. The Yankees since 09. That's the one that I think bothers a lot of people here in New York, that the Yankees haven't won since 09. And of course, CC's New York Football Giants won in 2011. But this city is hungry for another banner.
4: One of the most interesting things I think about the Knicks, the New York Knicks, Madison Square Garden, the Mecca, basketball in New York City, culturally and its importance to the sport and the NBA through the roof. But if you took the location of the team and the name off of the jersey, the history of winning with the Knicks is actually not there as much as you would think it would be, which is why the celebration about them making the finals, I think, is justified, because this is not a team that, this is not the Spurs. The Spurs get there all the time. It's not the Lakers. That's the dirty little secret around the Knicks. Importance to the sport, through the roof. Importance to the game of basketball and culture around basketball, through the roof. Win percentage and number of titles and finals appearances, not as great as the overall importance of the franchise.
5: I'll also say this about the New York Knicks and this opportunity in New York City needing a title. No team unifies New York like the Knicks.
3: Right.
5: Right. It's not the most popular sports franchise in the city, but it is the most important, because it is a unifier of all New Yorkers. I mean, anybody that's in the tri-state area can get behind the Knicks going on a championship run.
3: Mm-hmm.
5: And so, yeah, I think that New York being on this list is absolutely justified. And I'm curious to see who the four cities ahead of them are, just because of how starved this city is for the Knicks to win a title.
3: Well, let's find out, shall we?
0: Number four.
3: Cleveland, Ohio. And I know that they won in 2016 with LeBron. He came home, fulfilled the promise. He brought a championship back to Cleveland. But when we think of Cleveland sports in general, we still think dysfunction. We still think barren. And obviously the Browns have a lot to do with that. They haven't won since 1964, and that was the NFL championship, was before the Super Bowl was even a thing. The Guardians haven't won since 1948. I think Cleveland needs another championship to shake away that stigma of being a dysfunctional sports city.
4: No doubt. Barron, I'm not saying it's the word of the day. It's in consideration. I'll let you know by the end of the segment, 6:30, 6 a.m. Eastern. I think it's important. It's important that you said what you said. Cleveland is a football town.
3: Yep.
4: I believe that every single resident of Northeast Ohio right now would give back the Cavs title if it meant they could get a Browns Super Bowl. With no questions asked.
5: Wow.
4: Take it back. I want a Browns Super Bowl. And that's why I think that this is a good one, because even though they won within the last decade, it's not the team they care about the most winning within the next the past decade, excuse me.
3: CC, anything else?
5: No, we're good.
3: Next one.
0: Number three.
3: This is the most controversial one on the list. Chicago. And hear me out.
4: You're going back to Chicago.
3: Hear me out.
4: What?
3: Jar. jar for you.
4: Such a good song.
3: Yes, the Blackhawks won in 2015. The Cubs, of course, broke the curse in 2016. The White Sox threw one in the mix in 05. But that didn't even... Cam was helping me put together this list of titles. He didn't even add the White Sox because he just feels probably like they're an irrelevant franchise.
6: Yeah, I forgot about
5: so
6: that.
5: Disrespectful
3: so
5: to the
3: bad
5: South
3: for
5: side.
3: So long.
4: They've been good this year, too.
3: But the Bulls haven't won since Jordan in 98. And the reason that they are on this list is because what CeCe said about the New York Knicks unifying New York and how New York is a Knicks city is exactly what Chicago is. Chicago is a Bears town, and they have not won since 1985. So even though you have championships in the city of Chicago, the most important one hasn't happened in a long time. They need to get it done, the Chicago Bears specifically.
4: It's an interesting argument because in Chicago, I would say the Bears are the most front-facing team. But I don't know if I can buy this one, CC, as much as I would buy the Cleveland one.
5: Why do you say that?
4: Because it's like they love the Cubs too. I think that in Cleveland, they love the Cavs when the Cavs are really good. And when the Cavs are not as good, like they forget about them a little bit. I don't think the Cubs are ever forgotten about.
5: No,
3: but can I make the argument though? The Cubs historically were the lovable losers.
4: Yeah.
3: When they finally won, Cubs fans like didn't know what to do with themselves because their whole identity changed. It went from, oh my gosh, are we ever going to get it done? And the hope that was their identity and their touch point as a fan base to, wait a minute, there's expectations. This feels weird. Whereas with the Bears, I think they are starved for it because of their identity. The monsters of the Midway. This is Chicago Bears football. And really, they've been more like Cubs than Bears for a long time. Mm. And shout out to this guy who did win in 2021 as well. Next one.
0: Number two.
3: We do not talk about this enough. Minnesota is starved for a championship. They had a lot of sports heartbreak in Minneapolis and in Minnesota. The Vikings have never won. The Timberwolves have never won. The Wild, never. The Lynx did win in 2017 and the Twins back in 1991. But Minneapolis and Minnesota as a whole has had a lot of sports heartbreak. They deserve to be high on this list.
5: Yeah, absolutely. I mean, Minnesota, when you think about the Vikings, when you think about all of the heartbreaking situations that they've been in. You think about the talent that's rolled through that organization. You think about what's happened with the Minnesota Timberwolves, back-to-back conference finals appearances, weren't able to break through, came up short this year trying to get back to the conference finals. Yeah, the Twins for decades on end, false flagging, you know, they've flirted with 100 wins so many different times and yet haven't been able to put together, you know, seasons where they can go on deep playoff runs. Yeah, I'm with you on this one. Minnesota absolutely should be front and center when it comes to teams and cities that need to break through and get a title.
3: And finally,
0: number one.
3: I think it's no surprise here. You're giving me a look like you don't know what's coming.
4: I don't.
3: Buffalo.
4: Oh.
3: The Sabres have never won in their 55-year franchise history, and the Bills obviously starved for a championship, famously going to four straight Super Bowls in the 90s, losing all of them. They have such a rabid fan base. It's a great sports town. They deserve and need a title.
4: All right, so the list is Buffalo 1, Minnesota 2, Chicago 3, Cleveland 4, New York 5 on the five cities that pro sports cities that need a title the most off of obviously the New York Knicks getting to the NBA Finals. And we're still waiting on Oklahoma City and San Antonio game 7 tomorrow night.
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10: 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This is J.B. 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
12: 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I've always been passionate about my grades. 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I've been doing it since my freshman year. 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I'm a part of my school's chapter of National Honor Society. I'm the captain of my school's tennis team.
11: Zuri is competing with outstanding students from across the Mountain State for the title of the 2026 WVRC Media Academic All-Star, presented by Greer Industries. The winner will receive an Apple MacBook and be featured on Metro News Television. 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They're preparing to lead our communities tomorrow. West Virginia's future is bright because it rests in the hands of these remarkable young men and women.
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0: they lose odds. They don't lose flat out the right to draft in the lottery. And I feel like that would have more teeth, David, but that's just a off-the-top criticism. I want to get to some other anti-tanking rules in addition to the relegation zone that they're calling it, which, again, is not relegation, but no back-to-back number one picks in back-to-back years. So, for example, next year, the Washington Wizards could not pick first overall. No top five picks in three consecutive years. So that would affect, potentially, the Utah... No, that would affect the Utah Jazz in 2027. Let's see. The league can reduce odds, move draft positions, and issue big fines if there's blatant tanking. There's also pick... There are also pick protection limits where teams can't protect picks in the top... You know, in the 12 to 15 range for future trades. And then there's something called a sunset clause. And this format would expire after 2029 because that's tied into the next CBA opt-out. But it allows for tweaks or a full replacement, possible draft credits in a system later. So when you think and you look at pros or cons, just what jumps out to you? First blush at this effort here from the NBA, David.
1: Let's do this. Can you real quick? Well, can you just explain the current draft lottery process that's being replaced, what we had this past year? Can you explain that?
0: Well, the worst team in the league, the worst record in this league year going into the draft would have the greatest chance at getting the number one overall pick. They'd have the most ping pong balls that get, literally ping pong balls, they get thrown into this hopper, and you have, I think, the most ping pong balls in there. So then when they go ahead and draw the draft order, you have the best chance at getting the number one overall pick, providing you haven't like traded the rights away to that pick for, let's say, Ivica Zubats.
1: That took you 20 seconds to explain. the before that, with the Shams, it was 2 minutes and 7 seconds I was timing.
0: You were timing me? Dude, I mean,
1: I was timing all of that because this is just very convoluted. And one of the criticisms, before we get into the actual rules themselves and how I feel about the rules, one of the things about the draft and the lottery for the NBA from a fan perspective is it is one of the universal... I remember being in Baton Rouge when New Orleans got the number one pick that was going to be Zion. And I remember it was like it was a meeting, and I just announced it to some people who are not sports fans. And I just said, hey, Pelicans got the number one pick, right? And everybody understood what I was talking about. And that is one of the things about the draft that, for whether you like it or don't, as people know, I'm somebody who wants to get rid of it all the way, but that's kind of neither here nor there, kind of here. But like, it is one of the things that people just understand. When you're bad, you have a better chance. You put ping pong balls in, and you get your lottery odds go from there. One of the problems with this, it is not something that is welcoming to new fans. Like, I don't like it is. You have it takes 2 minutes at least to explain relegation, number one pick. This pick protection goes here. This thing goes here. There's expanded all this da da da. Like, it is so convoluted, and it is also a solution to a problem that, like, you are putting locks on the bank after they took all the gold, because all these people were tanking for this draft. They tanked for this draft, right? The Wizards cannot win a number one, get a number one pick again in 2027. Well, guess what? The Wizards don't want it because they got Trae Young, Anthony Davis. They have the number one pick. They're trying to get in the play-in. The Jazz are not trying to get a top three pick. They went and got Jaren Jackson. They are going to play their guys. They have the picks. Like, these teams are not doing this anymore because also they know that the draft picks, the drafts coming up for the next 2 years, which coincidentally are when this thing gets sunset, they're not good drafts. People are not going to be tanking like they were before. So you can look at this and say, oh, we did such a good job. We curbed tanking when tanking was going to kind of curb itself anyway to an extent, because the picks were not going to be as valuable.

0: valuable as they were going into this draft.
1: To me, there's also sort of a Venn diagram, like sort of like an overlap, or at least like a sweet spot that they're trying to hit here, because what you're trying to do is say, hey, we don't want any like repeat offenders. We don't want anybody to pick first overall in back-to-back years. And what we're doing is making it more difficult to draft first overall, period. Like, to tank your way into drafting first overall. So, if you're one of the three worst teams, which I think this year would be the Wizards, the Pacers, and I think the Jazz. Wizards, Pacers, Jazz. Maybe the Pelicans were... No, Wizards.
0: Wizards, Jazz, Kings.
1: Kings. Wizards, Jazz, Kings. Okay. The three worst teams. So, you limit, hopefully pretty sternly or drastically, you limit their ability and their likelihood to draft first overall. So they get punished in that way. The teams that then have not aggressively tanked, so they're not one of the three worst records, one of those teams drafts first overall. Great. What if next year that team has an injury or whatever it is, but they still manage to play their way? I guess what I'm saying is you're punishing teams that have a bad run of luck, developing talent, young talent, whatever it is, but they play hard. They're not one of the three worst teams in back-to-back years. Let's say they luck into, because that's what it is. It's a luck-based system. We're talking about ping pong balls, and they luck into having the first pick in back-to-back years. Nope, can't have it, because the presumption is you have the worst record, or you draft first overall in back-to-back years. You must have tanked to do that. But what you're doing is making it impossible, well, hopefully making it impossible, or at least not rewarding teams that do tank, to go ahead and get that first pick. Do you understand what I'm saying? Like,
0: you can be punished for
1: something that you're trying to play within the rules and not being one of the three worst teams. But if you just have a bounce of ping pong balls that go your way, surprise, it doesn't go your way. You lose that first overall pick.
0: Yeah, I think what you're trying to say is that sometimes teams just suck.
1: Well,
0: there are teams that are not trying to tank. They're just bad, right? They're just bad teams.
1: Yes.
0: And
1: yes,
0: they will end up being bad for 2 years in a row. And for with the draft and the current way that it's constructed, for a lot of these teams, the best way to get out of there is to get two high picks. San Antonio managed to get three high picks, but they got two of them. One of them happened to be possibly the greatest player that we'll ever see. So that changes things, that skews things a little bit. But yeah, some of these teams are just bad. And there's no path. Like, like the Kings, we're trying to be good. They're just inept. They're just not, which kind of to me is all of this convoluted stuff. This is like when you look at Adam Silver and the criticism of Adam Silver, this is about a dude who's doing things that look like their progress and look like their work, and they're not actual work, right? It's like, I'm looking like I'm trying to solve tanking. You're not really going to solve it, because as long as you're rewarding losing at all, people are going to tank. Maybe they might not tank to the bottom two, bottom three, but there are going to be people who punt on the season because they're like, we're not good enough. Let's just punt on this thing. Or like you said, you have a bad injury, like the Pacers. They had a bad injury, and then they had a couple more injuries early in the season. They were just like, all right, we're not going to win these things. Like, this is, to me, when months ago when I say, hey, let's just get rid of the draft altogether, which is not a novel concept. People said this before. It's like, well, that's convoluted. This is convoluted.
1: This is
0: chaos. This is complicated for no reason, when oftentimes these things kind of just are, they're going to fix them. Like, people are not going to be tanking for the 2027 draft in the way that they were for this draft, because they're not that level of great talent out there. And if you're going to just reward losing, because you're still rewarding losing to an extent. This is not going to solve tanking.
1: So, yes, is it convoluted? Sure. Does it take a long time to explain? Uh-huh. Does it have a buzzword or a buzz phrase called relegation zone when they're trying to describe the punishment, like the punitive element of this, and saying if you're in the bottom three, we're going to go ahead and punish you? And they call it the relegation zone. And by doing that, they're tapping into foreign soccer.
0: Right.
1: Okay, there isn't even domestic soccer here stateside. The MLS does not have promotion or relegation. So they're taking this thing that perhaps not a lot of NBA fans are aware of, or American sports fans in general, and they're saying, hey, we're calling this the relegation zone. And NBA fans are probably like, what is that?
0: Right.
1: And what's relegation? Oh, well, relegation is this thing in foreign soccer leagues where if you have a horrible season, you can drop down a division. And they're like, oh my gosh, they're calling the relegation zone. Does that mean these NBA teams will be relegated? No. Well, why are you calling him that? I don't know. Like, yeah, you know what I mean? Yeah, like, why? Yeah, yeah. The phrasing itself is, in addition to being convoluted, also a little misleading.
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1: I'm Sean Ryder. It's winner take all. Game 7 of the NBA's West Finals tonight at Oklahoma City. Reigning champs, the Thunder, battling the Spurs. And Oklahoma City star Jalen Williams is out for the game with that lingering hamstring injury. Game 7, Spurs and Thunder. You're on ESPN Radio with the app, coverage starting at 7:30 Eastern. The Vikings have hired Nolan Teasley as their new general manager. Spent the last three seasons as the Seahawks' assistant GM. On the baseball scoreboard, we've got one final score, and the White Sox have turned things around thus far this season.
2: The pitch. A swing and a blast to right. That baby will go. Benintendi, a two-run shot. It's 7-1.
1: Call on ESPN 1000. As the White Sox get their fourth straight win, they're out 31-27 on the season as they drill the Tigers 7-1. Andrew Benintendi, that two-run shot. Anthony Kay goes to 5-1 with the win, but they lose slugger Minnetaka Murakami to the injured list. Expected to miss 4 to 6 weeks with a strained hamstring. He has 20 homers this season. In progress, the Pirates lead the Twins 8-7 in the seventh inning. O'Neill Cruz with a three-run homer is 13th. The Nationals have rallied, have a 7-4 lead on the Padres in the eighth in D.C. Washington with a six-run seventh. The Royals looking to stop a four-game slide have also rallied. They have a 6-3 lead on the Rangers in the eighth. Carter Jensen with a two-run homer is seventh. Angels in front of the Rays, 7-3 in the seventh at Tampa Bay. Wade Meckler, a grand slam. Mike Trout, a solo shot, his 14th of the season.
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1: 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The Oklahoma City Thunder are trying to get back to the NBA Finals to defend their championship.
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1: While the San Antonio Spurs are looking to start a dynasty of their own.
2: Wemby going to go for the long three on the tie, and he hit it. He pulled up from 30 feet away. Wemby's tied the game.
1: We're getting you ready for Game 7 of the Western Conference Finals right now. 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

0: What's up, Professor? How we doing? Game 7 tonight, and let's get right into it. Let's head to Oklahoma City right now. George Sedano, part of the NBA on ESPN radio crew. He'll be with Mark Kestisher and PJ Carlissimo. Coverage begins following us on ESPN radio at 7:30 Eastern. George, good evening. What is the feel like in Oklahoma City here, just about an hour away before we get going?
1: Well, Andy, I think there's a lot of anticipation, certainly, and I would say some nerves, right? This is a team, while they've been in this situation before, I think that there's the unknown of what Victor Wembanyama is capable of. As many people believe, he's the best player on the planet, despite not winning the MVP. And listen, and I'm a guy who voted for Shea, so I get it. But, you know, when you got that guy on the other side, I think he strikes fear in everybody's heart. So I think there is a cautious optimism, is what I would call it at this point, but certainly a small level of trepidation as well.
2: All right, George. Well, you know, speaking of MVP Shea, his second in command, no dub tonight. Jalen Williams tried to play game five. He wasn't himself. Who do you expect to serve as a SGA's second option tonight?
1: I'm expecting another big Jared McCain night from a scoring perspective. I think they're going to need that. And he has played pretty well, particularly at home. And I could see him, you know, I'm trying to think, game five, I know he had over 20 points in that one. I could see another opportunity for him to have that kind of game. I'm trying to think who else. I mean, Caruso, his stuff doesn't always pop in the box score, as you know, but I mean, if he scores, that certainly changes the dynamic some for sure. But I don't think he necessarily needs to put up a big scoring night, but I think McCain does. I also think Chet needs to. I think Chet needs to have kind of like a 16-10 or 17-11 type of night to give them a chance to win.
0: George Sedano, part of the crew, NBA on ESPN Radio. Mark Kestisher, PJ Carlissimo are on the call. George has got the sidelines tonight. And it's the first Game 7 for Victor Wembanyama. George, what are the Spurs saying about how much of a load Wemby's got to carry tonight for the Spurs to advance?
1: You know, they're really not saying that at all, to be honest with you. They know that he's the top guy, that, you know, he's going to put them in positions to succeed, but everyone else has to just kind of feed off of that. But they certainly feel like their backcourt of Fox, Harper, and Castle need to contribute in a big way for them to have a chance to win. And they understand what they're going up against, the team that's been in this situation before in the Thunder, just a couple times last year already, you know? So I think that they don't look at it that way necessarily. They know what he's capable of and they know what he brings to the table, but they feel for them to beat a team like the Thunder, the defending champs, they're going to need more than just Victor.
2: Okay, well, then let's go there. George, we're going to let you go with a two-part question. The Spurs win if blank and the Thunder win if blank. What are the two blanks?
1: Okay, well, I already kind of alluded to it. I think that those three guards have to have an impactful game. And you saw what happened, particularly in the last game, when Dylan Harper looked like the Dylan Harper we saw in game one. So I think that those guys have to have a level of impact for sure and a level of efficiency on offense while creating havoc defensively. I think for the Thunder, you need a big Shea game. I think that it starts and ends with that. Like, I think Shea needs to have one of those 35-point performances with nearly double-digit assists. And that means that he's getting his teammates involved. He's doing his thing. And if they do that, then generally they tend to win.
0: Thunder Spurs, Game 7. We're all waiting for it. Coverage follows us here at 7:30 Eastern on ESPN Radio. George Sedano will be a part of the crew with Mark Kestisher and PJ Carlissimo on the call. George, have a great call. Have a fun night. We'll catch you down the road. Thank you.
1: Andy, Andre, thank you guys for having me. Have a great rest of your show.
0: There we go. The NBA playoffs are on ESPN Radio. Tune in tonight for Game 7 between the Spurs and the Thunder. Coverage begins at 7:30 p.m. Eastern, presented by Gusto. All right, Professor. Professor Snellings is in the house here. So the Spurs win if... How do you answer that, Dre? The Spurs win if, the Thunder win if... Fill in those blanks for me.
2: Yeah, no, I like George's answer for the Spurs win. He said that the three guards need to have a big game. To me, I might even hone it down to the two guards, the two point guards that are playing injured, De'Aaron Fox and Dylan Harper. They're, in my opinion, the key to what the Spurs want to do on both sides of the ball because of how they can make life easier for Wemby and Steph Castle. When those two were out for those early games, Stephon Castle was averaging 10 turnovers a game, right? Because they were asking him to do all the creation, and that took away from his ability to, for one, play defense like a pit bull the way he has the last few games and make life hard on Shai Gilgeous-Alexander. And for two, it made him try to do too much on offense. So the Spurs really need those point guards to, even if their shot's not falling the way De'Aaron Fox's isn't, they need them to be floor generals and set up things so that Castle doesn't have to. And by being floor generals, they can get the ball to their best player, Wembanyama, where he wants it, when he wants it, preferably early in the game. Because I think that's the rest of the key. They need aggressive Wemby from like opening tip. The other day he had 11 points and 6 rebounds in the first quarter. I think they need that and more. And I think they get that if their guards are able to get them in position so that Wemby can just take it and run.
0: Boy, that's interesting. And then the Thunder win if?
2: The Thunder win if the others have a big game. Shai Gilgeous-Alexander is the MVP. You know, George said that he voted for him. I have been openly campaigning on ESPN's airwaves. Someone please get me a vote for the MVP. I definitely would have voted for Victor Wembanyama this year. But be that as it may, Shai's the MVP. He's not able, I don't believe, to overcome this defense by himself. So the Thunder win if Alex Caruso has another one of those 5-6 three-pointer nights where he scores 21 points. You know, if Jared McCain is, who's, you know, to George's point, he's the player with maybe the biggest scoring mindset, and he's got both a handle and a shot. He's got a bag to work with to be the second in command to Wemby. If those guys, if the other Jalen Williams, the Jay Will, comes out knocking down three-pointers like he did in his big game, that's what the Thunder need. And if they do that, I think that opens things up for Wemby to be able to get to those creases, those angles, and be able to start drawing fouls and putting points on the board, and it all works together. But I think that the others have to really step up for the Thunder because for maybe in one of the few series that could exist, Shai is not the biggest impact player on the court, so he needs more help.
0: And Dre, for me, the Thunder win if, and I'm kind of with you, the Thunder win if the depth wins out.
2: Yes.
0: And then the Spurs win if the officials let them play and be physical. And, you know, Chris Canty on Unsportsmanlike talked about how it's clear that, you know, the way the game officiated affects SGA.
3: He couldn't get in rhythm. He uses those opportunities. And I know he's not the first player to use the free throw line to get into a rhythm, see the ball go into the hoop and get into his bag. He's not the first player. He won't be the last. But it's such a big part of his game. If the referees are not falling for him hunting fouls and they're swallowing their whistles, then all of a sudden the complexion of the game is going to look different, and it's advantage San Antonio.
0: Boy, I'll tell you, fingers are big time crossed that, Dre, if you and I were doing post-game coverage, that the first thing we'd be talking about is the refs. I hope that is not the case tonight.
2: Yeah.
0: Get out of the way and let them play. I think that's what everybody would love to see.
2: Yeah, absolutely. So I'm not one that really focuses too much on Shai's drawing fouls, because I do think that's something that big-time players do, and he's good at it without, in my opinion, being as egregious as maybe some others have been. But I will say, Brian Windhorst yesterday, he was on the air on ESPN's airwaves, and every time they would come to him with Wendy, what do you think about the series? He would always leave with some version of SGA is in hell. He's in hell because Stephon Castle is inside his jersey. And if he gets past Stephon Castle, there's a 7'6" alien waiting to block all his shots. Mm-hmm. And SGA, he's old school. He likes to operate from the mid range. Well, if you're within 15 feet of the rim, Victor Wembanyama can probably block your shot from wherever he happens to be standing. And so Shea needs to draw the fouls in this series in particular because the other things that he typically likes to do are much, much more difficult.
0: Thunder at the Spurs, Game 7, series tied 3-3. Coverage follows us at 7:30 Eastern tonight here on ESPN Radio. 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
1: Hey, very delightful. Good evening to you, and welcome once again out to Great American Ballpark here in downtown Cincinnati. It's another beautiful night for baseball. Just a thin layer of clouds overhead, but an absolutely comfortable night to come out and enjoy some baseball. Big crowd filing its way into Great American Ballpark for game two of this three-game set between the Reds and Braves. Brady Singer takes the mound for the Reds against left-hander Martin Perez. First pitch comes your way shortly, but right now, here's Yid with tonight's pregame show. Yid.
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1: Pitch. He swings, grounds it toward the middle. Ellie far over on the second base side. Diving stop, throws. He got him! Oh, what a play, Ellie De La Cruz!
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6: Earlier this week, the Reds Community Fund hosted Signing Day. It's an opportunity for us to celebrate with the young men and women who come through the Reds Nike RBI program and who graduate high school and move on to play baseball and softball at the next level, at the collegiate level. Today's guest is Manny Sanchez. And Manny is the first graduate of our program headed to a Division I Power Four conference. Early July, he'll be headed down to the University of Louisville. It's been a whirlwind here for you recently, Manny. Talk about the signing day event, being here on the field at Great American Ballpark with your family.
7: I mean, it's awesome. I mean, the way that you guys got us tonight with food, dinner, stuff like that, and being able to step on the field with my family, it's awesome. I mean, I'm really grateful that I got this opportunity to be here today.
6: Reds play-by-play announcer Tommy Thrall was asking questions, and one of the responses you had was, hey, I don't want this to be the last time I'm on this field. You have goals of playing beyond the collegiate level. Talk about those goals and where you go from here as a rising freshman at Louisville.
7: I mean, like I said, I don't want to stop in college. I want to keep going to the next level and hopefully become an MLB player and be here. Like, I mean, I come to the games of the Reds and I always had on my mind, like, one day I'll be here, I'm going to be playing. And like, I mean, I'm talking to a couple scouts right now, MLB scouts. I'm heading to pre-draft workouts in a week. I got Houston Astros in Detroit, which I'm working out with them. If I go to Louisville, I'll be fine because it's a good program, good coaching. And if I go pro ball, and then I just got to keep going, like, because that's what I dream and that's what I wanted to do, go to pro.
6: Talk about what the involvement with Reds RBI and the Reds Academy meant in terms of your development, especially when you weren't playing at Princeton.
7: I mean, the Reds Academy has been everything to me. Like, the only thing I had to put was my effort and my dedication and just work hard and trust the process, because I had everything at the academy. Like, we had a weight room, we have coaching staff that help you to get better. And so the only thing I did was just put my effort and my dedication in. And when last time I was in the field, when I committed to Louisville, I mean, that was awesome. That was in a home game. So when I got out, people were just screaming my name, asking for signs and pictures and stuff. So that's beautiful. That's every kid, that's the dream. So it's going to be so fun. I can't wait to see what's the future for me, and I'm really excited.
6: We are very proud of the association with you over the last 4 years, and we hope to stay affiliated with you throughout your career. And we just want to say congratulations once again.
7: Yes, sir. Thank you. Thank you guys for having me these 4 years.
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0: It's Saturday Night Baseball here in downtown Cincinnati as the Reds once again play the Atlanta Braves, and this is the Cincinnati Reds pregame show. I'm Dave Armbruster. Time for Fox 19 Now's Red Hot Take. Here's Joe Dannemann.
8: It just feels different when Hunter Green is in the room. There's a presence about him and a confidence about the way he talked about his return. The Reds' ace is in Cincinnati this weekend. He threw at Great American Ballpark on Friday and says he's still on schedule to throw his first real pitch of the season in July. He told us it's, quote, a massive difference since his elbow surgery. It's like a light switch difference, he said. Look, the Reds need him because this isn't supposed to be just about making the playoffs. It's doing damage this season in the playoffs. The Reds need their hammer to compete with and beat the best teams. Hunter is the Reds' best. I understand Chase Burns is an emerging superstar, but Hunter is the guy. The expectation when I get back is to be healthy and dominate, he said. It's not just getting back, it's being at my best when I do get back. Presence, confidence, the Reds need both. They need Hunter Green. I'm Joe Dannemann, and you can watch Cincinnati Sports Show Sundays at 11:30 on Fox 19 Now.
0: The Reds were hit with more injury news earlier today. Right-hander Pierce Johnson has been placed on the 15-day IL with right elbow inflammation to take his spot on the roster. The Reds have called up Lyon Richardson from AAA Louisville. Richardson was 2-2. With a 4.75 ERA in 18 appearances with the bats. He appeared in 34 games for the Reds last season. The Reds also designated Kyle Nicholas for assignment. And this Welcome Back Report is brought to you by Elk & Elk, serious lawyers for serious injuries and an official sponsor of the Cincinnati Reds. Call 1-800-ELK-OHIO. 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
6: The Cincinnati Reds pregame show continues now as we get you ready for the Reds and Braves. I'm Dave Armbruster. The wrap-up of this series is tomorrow at 1:40. After that, these two teams don't meet again until the Reds are in Atlanta for three games beginning on September 22nd.
7: Time for the stat of the night.
8: They say the bunt hit is making a comeback, and given the evidence, they may be right. Already this season, there have been 175 bunt hits, which is nearly 50 more than at the same point last season, and is the most in baseball at this stage since 2014. It's inarguable that the best bunter in this era has been TJ Friedl, whose 42 bunt hits are 13 more than any other player since his debut in 2021. Thanks to the Great Retro Sheet Project, we have data going back to 1911, and in that span, only two Reds have more bunt hits than Friedl's 42. Speedy Bobby Tolan racked up 60 bunt hits in his four seasons in Cincinnati, and Pete Rose's 87 bunt singles are far and away the most by a Red in the data that we have. That's a long way to go for Friedl to catch Rose, but given that Charlie Hustle played 5.5 times as many games as Friedl in a Reds uniform, that's nothing to be ashamed of. I'm Joel Luckup.
6: Don't go away. Tommy sits down with Reds manager Terry Francona next. 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
14: Welcome back to the Reds pregame show. Time for a daily chat with Reds manager Terry Francona. Tito, you look at that game yesterday, and it still didn't end the way you wanted to. It could have got a lot more sideways a lot earlier. Chris Paddock ends up getting you into the middle part of the game. What have you seen from him now three starts in?
15: You know, last night, coming out of the gate, you know, gives up a solo homer, the first hitter. Second guy, Dunn brings one back. The third guy, Dunn throws a guy to second, or we really... That first inning had a chance to be ugly. Then to Paddock's credit, he kind of reeled it in because, man, you know, in the second inning, you're like, oh, my goodness, we might be in this bullpen early. You know, he got us, like you say, into the middle of the game, and he was doing okay. I thought the beginning of the game stayed with him a little bit, like he was at 86, and I think DJ and I were both like, man, this is getting towards the end here. And rather than bite off more, and it went sideways in a hurry when we went to the bullpen. I still think wrong is wrong, asking somebody when they're probably a little bit out of gas.
14: Yeah, and talk about that, because we've talked about it some, but that's a perfect example of maybe what happens early in the game can affect you later. When you're struggling to get through some early innings, that takes its toll, doesn't it?
15: It does, and I give him a lot of credit because he put up some zeros. But I think physically, yes, it does. And I always put a little star there next to that inning because just to remind myself, kind of almost treat it as another inning.
14: You mentioned Dunn with two great plays. We've talked about his bat. Are you seeing strides with him and progress with him in the outfield, too?
15: You know what made me so happy was because the other day in New York, he didn't go back on a ball in right field very well. The ball hit the wall, but he got turned around. And then to see him go right back on almost the same play and be where he's supposed to be, and then he's athletic enough to go ahead and jump and make the play. Now, he's playing the game really well. You know, he didn't swing it last night. I don't know that he's going to hit 360. But he's playing the game, which, and by that I mean all aspects. Defense, run the bases, he's where he's supposed to be. That's good.
14: When you have athleticism like he has, how big of a boost is that for this team that's maybe not as athletic as they were a year or two ago?
15: That's a good point because, you know, everybody talks about how the bases that we've stolen and should steal, but we're probably not as athletic right now. And some of it's because, like, we have Gino here to hit and Lowe's playing a lot. So, and that's okay. You know, but we're, and some of the guys we have just frankly aren't quite as fast as maybe they were a couple years ago. That's just part of the maturation process sometimes.
14: We continue our pregame conversation with Reds manager Terry Francona in a moment on the Reds Radio Network.
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14: Welcome back to our pregame conversation with Reds manager Terry Francona. Tito, Brady Singer, you skipped him in the rotation because of the rainout the last time through. What were some of the things that he was able to work on with DJ over the last week to maybe get himself in a better position to get things turned around here?
15: I think the biggest thing is being able to throw his side without a game looming over his head, where he could go ahead and experiment a little bit, or, you know, let it go a little bit and not think, okay, I got to come back in a couple days and pitch. And the hope is that he maybe took a breather, took a deep breath, and get a little bit of a restart, because he is better than what his numbers show, and we need him.
14: You've seen this Braves lineup now firsthand for a game. They've obviously got some thunder up and down this lineup. How do you want to see him, specifically Brady, attack this lineup, and how does that match up?
15: You know, you're right, and you make a mistake, and they hit it a long way. And they've got different ways to kind of combat you. There's a reason their record is what it is. I mean, they're about as well balanced as you're going to find.
14: That's Reds manager Terry Francona. The Reds try to even the series against the Braves coming up shortly. It has more of the pregame show next on the Reds Radio Network.
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6: Here's tonight's pitching matchup for Cincinnati. It's right-hander Brady Singer. He is 2-4 with a 6.26 ERA. Left-hander Martin Perez goes to the mound for Atlanta. He's 2-3. His ERA 2.70. The Reds and Braves are up next on the Reds Radio Network.
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6: 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And we begin with Walt Weiss's visiting Atlanta Braves, 39-19 on the season. They've opened up a 9.5 game lead in the East. Leading things off, the right fielder, Ronald Acuna Jr., hitting second, and playing center field, Michael Harris, the second. Batting third, the first baseman, Matt Olson. Ozzie Albies will play second base and hit fourth. Batting fifth, the designated hitter, Dominic Smith. Mauricio Dubon plays third base. He hits sixth. Batting seventh, the left fielder, Mike Yastrzemski. Jorge Mateo's at shortstop, hitting eighth, and batting ninth, the catcher, Sandy Leon. Martin Perez starts on the mound for the Braves. Again, Acuna, Harris, Olson, Albies, Smith, Dubon, Yastrzemski, Mateo, and Leon with Perez pitching. Now for Terry Francona's Red Legs. Still a couple of games over 500, 29-27 on the year. Six back in the division in fourth place. Leading off, the right fielder, Blake Dunn. Elly De La Cruz plays short, hits second. Batting third, the designated hitter, Sal Stewart. Eugenio Suarez at third base, hitting fourth. Batting fifth, the first baseman, Spencer Steer. J.J. Blade plays left field and hits sixth. Batting seventh, the catcher, Tyler Stevenson. Matt McClain will play second base and hit eighth. And batting ninth, the center fielder, T.J. Friedel-Brady Singer on the mound for the Reds. Again, Dunn, De La Cruz, Stewart, Suarez, Steer, Blade, Stevenson, McClain, and Friedel Singer on the mound. Pleased, as always, to be joined by the Cowboy, Jeff Brantley. I'm Tommy Thrall. Cowboy, you look at this matchup tonight. Brady Singer, you hope that the extra time skipping him a turn in the rotation can do him some good.
7: Yeah, he's got to keep the ball in the ballpark. We've seen the Braves. They hit the ball. They hit the ball a long way. And if you're going to have any hopes of staying in this ball game, number one, you got to get deep into the game, and you got to keep the ball in the ballpark while you're doing so.
6: It's the Reds and Braves. Hope you enjoy it. Let's play. First pitch presented by Cincinnati Children's, changing the outcome together, and it's on the way and in the dirt. A fastball down low for ball one. 77 degrees is our TempStar game time temperature tonight on this beautiful evening. Here's Singer's 1-0 pitch to Ronald Acuna Jr. He hits the outside corner but missed low with it, and it's two balls and no strikes on the right-handed hitting right fielder. Acuna led off the game last night with a home run. He was 1-for-3, did walk a couple of times. The pitch, and it's in too tight, and it's 3-0. Acuna has now hit 38 career leadoff home runs. That's the fourth most among active players. He has four home runs on the season. Singer's 3-0 pitch is swung on and hammered foul down the left field line, way back into the second deck, deep down the left field line, but fortunately foul. Acuna still way ahead of the count. Three balls, one strike. The pitch, swinging a weak bouncer to the third baseman. Fielded by Suarez, strong throw to steer in time to get Acuna, and there's one down. So a better start than what we had last night. 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Now Michael Harris the second. He had a big night last night. Could have even been better. 3-for-5, 3 RBIs. Singer into his windup, brings it home. First pitch to Harris on the outside corner, a called strike. Currently seventh in the major leagues in hitting with his .308 average, 13 home runs, and just missed his 14th last night. If it wasn't for Blake Dunn, who robbed him in the first inning, swinging and a miss, had a slider down. Harris right over the top of it, and he's behind on the count 0-2.
7: Harris likes to swing, and what's amazing, Tommy, is how well he's hit on the road.
6: 0-2 pitch, way high and outside. One ball and two strikes now on Harris. Singer back into his windup. The 1-2 pitch is in the dirt inside, and now it's an even two balls and two strikes. Yeah, you're talking about Harris's road average. He is hitting .373 away from Truist Park. Best road batting average in all of Major League Baseball. Swing and a miss, struck him out, got him to chase a slider down and out of the zone. Harris strikes out, and now two gone here in the first inning.
7: Well, you can see already what Brady Singer's game plan is against the Braves here tonight, and that is to keep the ball down and keep the ball down further. Working so far.
6: Yeah, two batters in. It's good strategy. Now Matt Olson. First pitch to him is low and inside, a breaking ball. 1-0 on Olson. The major league leader in extra base hits, tied for second in the National League with 15 home runs. He's also tied for the major league lead with 18 doubles. The 1-0. Bounced foul, first base side by Olson. One ball, one strike the count. Olson having yet another good year. Back-to-back good years for him now. The pitch swung on, and he lifts this one high in the air near the line and left. Here comes J.J. Blade. He will make the catch. Side retired, and the inning is over. So the Braves are up and down in order against Brady Singer. The first, we go to the bottom of the first inning. Braves nothing. Reds coming up on the Reds Radio Network.
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6: Martin Perez, a left-hander, going to work for the Atlanta Braves tonight. Cowboy, what should the Reds look for against this guy?
7: Well, he likes the chain speeds. He'll cut that slider up under your hands if you're a right-handed hitter. Throw you the changeup away. He's not overpowering by any stretch of the imagination, but he is a veteran, and he knows how to move the ball around.
6: Won a World Series with Texas a few years ago in 2023. Was an All-Star in 2022. And now tonight he makes his eighth start of the year. He's pitching for the 12th time. The left-hander brings it home to Blake Dunn, and it's off the inside corner for ball one. 1-0 on Dunn. Dunn hitless last night, 0-5. Originally, it was Dane Myers slated to lead off for the Reds, but he was scratched with an illness. Here's the 1-0 pitch, and Dunn lifts it in the air, twisting toward the seats, foul, and that's going to end up backing out of play. One ball, one strike. One of the things that I think Blake Dunn has done a good job of so far this year, and Cowboy, I'd be curious if you kind of see the same thing and sense the same thing. It just feels like he's able to slow the game down a little better now than he has been able to in previous stints. The 1-1 pitch, check swing on a pitch high, couldn't hold up, and he went.
7: Yeah, I agree with you. I think he's done real well on hitting the ball at the bottom of the zone where he's had an issue, whether it be left-hander or right-hander, is the ball that's up. And I think it's... You have to be able to do both. You can't just look for the ball down and be successful down there and not be able to hit the ball up.
6: 1-2 pitch off the inside corner evens the count at 2 balls and 2 strikes.
7: Because in our world today of baseball, the pitchers pitch at the top of the zone.
6: 2-2 on Dunn. The left-hander Perez into his windup. Here he comes. And Dunn takes off the outside corner cutter away from the right-hander. And it's a full count, 3-2. The numbers almost identical for Martin Perez, whether he's facing left-handers or right-handers. Payoff pitch, done. Good swing and fouls it straight back.
7: Well, Perez doesn't have that one dominant pitch. Like a lot of left-handers have that hard sweeping breaking ball like Nick Lodola or Andrew Abbott, and they can use that repetitively against a left-handed hitter. Martinez doesn't have that pitch.
6: 35-year-old southpaw comes home with it. Dunn fouls it back.
7: Martinez relies mostly on the ability to locate two or three different pitches all over the place and rely on the changing of speeds to get you out.
6: 3 balls, 2 strikes on Dunn. Up there battling here to begin this at bat, and now he takes just a little bit low on the changeup. And Dunn will head down to first base, working a leadoff walk. Pretty good at bat there for Blake Dunn against the veteran Martin Perez, and he works the walk.
7: Pretty brave take.
6: Yeah.
7: That changeup was right down Broadway, but it must have been a little bit low.
6: So now Ellie De La Cruz will come to the plate with Dunn aboard at first base. Ellie has done a really nice job this year against left-handed pitching. First pitch to him here, and he stands there like a statue with the bat on his shoulder watching curveball drop in for a called strike. Nothing and one on De La Cruz. Ellie overall hitting .274. He's dipped into a slump over his last 9 games or so, just 5-for-37. The pitch to him is up too high on the inside corner fastball, evens the count at 1 ball and 1 strike.
7: Normally this day and age when De La Cruz does get a fastball, it's up and in or riding up and away, and they use it to set up another breaking ball.
6: Now the 1-1. Too high. And it was a cutter that just kind of floated up and out of the strike zone. And 2-1 on De La Cruz. So he's got the count in his favor. See if the Reds can take advantage here while Martin Perez is trying to find his command. He has walked 15 in 46 innings this year, and now he misses a little low with a changeup. Same pitch that he walked Blake Dunn with that he couldn't get at the bottom of the zone. So now Ellie way ahead in the count. 3 balls and a strike. Dunn off the bag at first. Olsen holding him. Second baseman Albies shading toward the middle. The pitch. Swing and a miss. And Ellie came unglued. And quite frankly, on a 3-1 cutter down the middle, he probably should have. He just came up empty.
7: Just underneath it.
6: And make no mistake, that was right down Broadway, as some might say. Full count here on De La Cruz. Dunn off the bag at first. The left-hander to the plate, payoff pitch, and strike three called, got him looking. Froze him, got that sinker. Got it right over the inside edge, knee high. Really good pitch.
7: Nice little comebacker. And that's how you're going to see Perez pitch the entirety of this game. He's going to try to lull you to sleep away with some soft stuff and then try to bust you in late. But that fastball is not going to be above 90 miles an hour.
6: Sal Stewart now. He swings, hits it on a bounce up the middle. Albies Field steps on second, throws to first in time. That's a double play, 4-3 to end the Reds' first inning threat. We go to the second, no score, Reds and Braves at Great American Ballpark on the Reds Radio Network.
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0: West Virginia starts its day with the morning news.
1: Huntington attorney Paul Farrell, who represents the city in the lawsuit, says the plaintiffs want Faber to rule in their favor on the questions of liability, causation, and abatement.
2: Those are three substantial hurdles. We don't take it lightly. It's a big moment for Huntington and Cabell County. A lot of challenges still ahead of us.
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3: Braves come to bat here in the second inning. No score. Great American Ballpark. Want to thank our friends at La Rosa's for providing dinner tonight. An array of delicious hoagies and fries. Good stuff. You can get those all over Reds country at La Rosa's, featuring those different kinds of hoagies. Barbecue. That was the one I went with. They had a few different options. So check them out at La Rosa's. It'll be Ozzie Albies to lead things off. Dominic Smith will follow, and then Mauricio Dubon. Right-hander brings it home. The pitch is swung on, and Albies slices one down the line and left, and it lands fair. That's into the corner. Extra bases. That's going to bounce up and hit off of a fan and stay in play, but it's a ground rule double.
4: Now, that looked like Ozzie Albies just kind of caught it with the barrel and then served it down the right field line. Not even a full swing. He just kind of top-hand that ball the other way. Pretty good piece of hitting.
3: Well, he snapped a 20-game streak without an extra base hit on Thursday in Boston, and then he went 1-for-5 last night. Now he's got a ground rule double his first time up today. That one bounced up and into the stands and then right back out. Dominic Smith takes off the plate outside for ball one.
4: And Dominic Smith is looking to do the same thing. He's just going to hit the ball to the left side of the field, somewhere to the left of the second base bag.
3: In his first year with Atlanta, what a pickup Dominic Smith has been. The pitch, swing and a miss. Remember, he had a very, I mean very, brief stint with the Reds, Smith did, back in 2024. Played in 9 games with Cincinnati, but he has feasted on the pitching in a Braves uniform. 1-1 pitch. Swing and Smith bounces it up the first baseline. It'll be handled by Steer in front of the bag. He'll reach back with his foot, step on the base to get Smith. And that's the first out.
4: That's a very un-Dominic Smith-type swing. And he does that because there's no outs and a runner at second. Just hit the ball to the right side. You move the runner from second to third. He's in scoring position now for Mauricio Dubon.
3: So Albies up 90 feet. He's at third with one out. Dubon hitting 252, 3 home runs, 29 driven in. He's also in his first year with Atlanta. Spent the last 4 in an Astros uniform. Reds have the infield in, and Singer misses down and away with a fastball. The count is 1-0. Singer making his 11th start of the year, 2-4, 6.26 ERA, 34 strikeouts, 12 walks, and 46 innings. Home runs have been a problem for him, the pitch down and away. Singer has surrendered 14 home runs through his first 10 starts of the year. That's why you said he's got to keep this Braves team in the ballpark tonight. He's given up 9 home runs in his 4 starts here in the month of May. The pitch is in the dirt. 6 over his last 2 starts between Washington and then his last start in Cleveland back on May the 17th. 3 balls, no strikes. The count on Mauricio Dubon. Runner at third base with 1 out. No score in the second. Singer works out of the windup with the runner at third base. Albies staying close to the bag. The pitch is a strike on the inside corner, and it looked like Dubon wanted no part of that.

0: Dubon now in his eighth year. 3-1 pitch. And another strike right at the knees on the outside corner. And again, Dubon was kind of stepping out as that pitch came in as though he wanted nothing to do with...
1: Like he thought it was ball four and it came back to the outside corner.
0: So now it's a full count, 3-2. Almost looks like he's up there looking to walk. Payoff pitch. And a check swing on a pitch in the dirt outside. He didn't go. Dubon down to first base. And now they're at the corners with one out for Mike Yastrzemski. Yastrzemski hitting .243, three home runs, 16 driven in. He scored a run now in three straight games. He is getting hot, .340 since May the 3rd. First pitch to him is a strike on the outside corner. It's nothing and one on Mike Yastrzemski. Product of Vandy. Yastrzemski winding the bat over the inside part of the plate, and here's the 0-1 pitch. Up too high. In fact, while he was at Vanderbilt, he was teammates with a couple of former Reds, Sonny Gray and Kurt Casale.
1: Well, you got a Florida guy on the mound, so I would expect he expects to get him out.
0: 1-1 in the dirt inside. No. Those college rivalries, I'm sure they die when you get to pro ball, right?
1: Mm-hmm.
0: Uh-huh. 2-1. Did you have some guys that were big-time rivals in college that you continued to face throughout the big leagues?
1: Yeah, Dave Magadan was one of them. He played at the University of Alabama.
0: 2-1 pitch. Swung on, lined up the middle. Pass Singer. That's going to go into right center field for a base hit. Albies will score. Dubon will go first to third on the RBI single by Yastrzemski. The Commodore gets the Gator here. And the Braves strike first. It's 1-0, and they're still at the corners with one out.
1: Speaking of, I think Mississippi State is hosting the University of Cincinnati tonight.
0: How about that?
1: In Starkville, in the regional.
0: Jorge Mateo at the plate. First pitch to Mateo. He shows bunt, pulls the bat back, and now they throw to third,
1: goodness.
0: And it hits off Suarez's glove. He picks it up, throws home. They still got a chance. Got him. Dubon thought he got around the tag of Stevenson on the throw home from Suarez. They had him dead to rights at third on the failed bunt attempt by Mateo. He missed the bunt. Then Dubon was caught too far off the bag at third. Suarez missed the throw, then came home, and he thought he got around the tag. The Braves do want a challenge.
1: Dubon put on a bit of a swim move as he dove to the plate. Showed the left hand, pulled it away, and went back with the right hand as he rolled towards the third base dugout. They had him dead to rights.
0: The throw was high to Stevenson, so he had to come back, and I just don't...
1: It looked like he got his arm to begin with. He didn't get the body.
0: No.
1: Oh, no.
0: Maybe
1: he's going to be safe. They're going to overrule that.
0: And keep in mind, the laces are not part of the glove. You have to get them with the actual glove. That was one of the better slides you'll see. Stevenson pretty much dove back at him, and I think somehow Mauricio Dubon might have been able to get around the tag.
1: Yeah, I thought he got his arm to begin with. He did not.
0: Which would turn into basically a stolen base at home. So the question is, did he ever get him? And is there enough evidence to know definitively that he didn't? The Braves fans think he's safe. See, I don't know. I just don't know that you can see definitively that the tip of the glove didn't get him on the body. The look that makes it look the most obvious, Stevenson's arms kind of blocking the tip of the glove where he might have got him.
1: Well, if the Reds are the benefactors of this decision, they have pulled a rabbit out of the hat.
0: Well, and the thing is, the important thing is the call on the field is that he's out. So you have to have some angle that definitively shows a gap between the glove, the tip of the glove, and the body.
2: After review, the call on the field stands. The runner is out. Atlanta will lose the count.
0: Well, there you have it.
1: There you go.
0: It looked, it looked like common sense would tell you that he was probably safe, right? But you can't use common sense there. You have to use actual video evidence.
1: Well, fortunately for the Reds, Tyler Stevenson's arm was in the way of the miss with the glove.
0: You got that right.
1: Thank you very much. Two down.
0: That's a big out. So that turns into a caught stealing of home. And it goes 2-5-2.
1: Well, how do you get picked off a third in that spot?
0: Oh, boy. It's tough. Well, the foiled bunt attempt got him. Here's the 0-1 pitch to Mateo. Breaking ball down and away. Good presence of mind by Stevenson, too, to throw that ball to third. Now, if it's a little better throw and if it's caught at third, it's not even a question. The 1-1. Strike called at the knees. That's one of those plays where, if you're just calling a spade, the Reds probably didn't deserve the out there because there were two less than stellar throws. The one to Suarez and then the one back home. Check swing and a pitch away. Not that the throw to Suarez was terrible, but it was down. Two balls, two strikes. Singer comes set. Now the 2-2. Down too low on the outside corner of the fastball. Runner at second, two away. One run home for the Braves here in the second inning. They lead it 1-0.
1: You know, you're in a spot if you're Singer. You've got a guy on deck that doesn't hit well, but you'd sure rather have him lead off the next inning than walk Jorge Mateo, and then you face Leon here in this inning with two outs.
0: And now the controller isn't working, so they need a new PitchCom controller.
1: Brought to you by Crummy Batteries.
0: If you're listening today on your car or truck radio, please remember to buckle your safety belt. 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If you're not buckled up, what's holding you back? Marvin Hudson's the home plate umpire and crew chief today. Nick Marley's at first, Trip Gibson at second, Ryan Blakeney around at third. Those are your umpires for tonight's game. Singer has the sign ready, and now he throws the 3-2 pitch, swinging a foul over by the on-deck circle. Yastrzemski, by the way, lost in all that commotion on that play at the plate. He did go to second base, so that's why he's in scoring position here with two outs. Singer sets. Looks back at second. Now the 3-2 pitch, swinging a line drive. Caught it short with a jump by Ellie. A leaping grab by the Red shortstop ends the Braves' second inning rally. They strand a runner in scoring position, and we head to the bottom of the second. Braves 1, Reds nothing, and the Reds radio network.
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7: Hi, this is Tim O'Connell, Senior Vice President of Ballpark Operations at the Cincinnati Reds. From the first pitch to the final out, SBM ensures every seat shines. Our custodial teams keep ballparks spotless so fans can focus on the game and not the grime.
0: The Reds come to bat in the bottom of the second inning. Now down a run. It is 1-0 in favor of the Braves. Eugenio Suarez, Spencer Steer, and J.J. Bleday are due up here in the Reds second inning. Suarez has faced Perez quite a bit. 6-for-11. That's pretty good. First pitch to him is in there for strike call, and it's 0-1. A home run, 5 RBIs, and a double for Eugenio Suarez against this Braves left-hander. The pitch, too tight. Suarez twists out of the way of the cutter, and the count levels at 1-1. The 1-1, down and away. Changeup pushes the count to 2-2. And if the Reds don't get much done in this game offensively, the pitch is down too low, and it ends up being kind of a close game, and the Reds come up short, I think you're going to go back and look at that Ellie De La Cruz at bat where he missed the pitch on 3-1 right down the middle. 3-1 pitch. Suarez takes a strike, and I say that because as we watch Martin Perez at that point, now it was only the second batter of his start, but he was struggling with his command and laid one in there. And since then, he has started to find that control a little bit. 3-2 pitch. Suarez swings, sends this one in the air. Deep center field. Harris going back. Now he curls over toward right and makes the catch. Not exactly a textbook route for Michael Harris the second, but he got there and he puts it away for the first out here in the second inning. And that brings us to today's Reds Hall of Fame and Museum trivia question of the game. Reds Braves trivia, the theme this series. In Braves history, 5 pitchers have saved 100 or more games in a Braves uniform. 2 of these pitchers also pitched for the Reds during their careers. Of course, Raisel Iglesias is one. Who's the other? First pitch to Spencer Steer in there for a called strike. 0-1. Now that you've had time to think, here are your options.
1: Saved over 100 games total in their career?
0: With the Braves.
1: Oh, with the Braves.
0: 100 or more games in a Braves uniform, but also somewhere along the way pitched for the Reds. Swinging a foul, 0-2 on Steer. Do you have a name in mind?
1: Not yet.
0: Okay. Well, here's your options. A, Clay Carroll. B, Mike Stanton. Or C, Mark Wohlers. 0-2 pitch. Steer takes off the inside corner.
1: Which one was Stanton?
0: He's B.
1: That's my answer.
0: How confident are you in that? Confident enough that I should follow you?
1: I know he had over 100 saves for the Braves.
0: Too high. 2-2 now on Steer. Well, I'll say him. 2-2 pitch. Down and away. Now the count fills up. 3-2 here on Spencer Steer.
1: Well, this is how Perez pitches. He's going to test your patience. He's going to nip and tuck at every corner and try to get you to chase something off the plate.
0: 3-2 pitch. Inside, and Steer didn't chase. Second walk that Perez has issued in as many innings.
1: Well, that's the same pitch that he threw to De La Cruz, except the ball to De La Cruz, he got to come back to the inside corner. That one just stayed off the inside edge. So let's keep that in mind. When we get a right-handed hitter at the plate, the count goes to 3-2. Both times he's come inside with a fastball.
0: So now runner at first. One out. J.J. Bleday is the batter. Left-hander against left-hander. And here he comes. First pitch swung on, and it is crushed. High, deep, right field, and it is gone. Into the Braves' bullpen, J.J. Bleday didn't wait around. A 2-run go-ahead home run for the Reds' left fielder here in the second. 2-1 Reds.
1: You know, I don't know how he's doing it, but I sure am glad he's doing it for the Reds.
0: He is having some fun at the plate right now, isn't he?
1: I mean, that was just a go-out-and-hook-it kind of swing. Yeah, he jerked it right down the right field line.
0: Ninth home run of the year for J.J. Bleday. RBI is 23 and 24. Now Tyler Stevenson, the pitch. Swung on, and this ball is laced to left field. It's deep, and it is caught on a leap by Mike Yastrzemski in left.
1: Well, that ball was smoked.
0: What a catch by Yastrzemski. I thought for sure it was over his head. But he went back over his left shoulder, made the leaping attempt, and gloved it for the second out here in the second inning. And Tyler Stevenson, boy, this is good to say right now with the he's had.
1: He's starting to barrel some balls with regularity.
0: He is maybe the hottest hitter on this team right now. Matt McClain standing in. The pitch to McClain is a strike on the outside corner, nothing and one. We'd really like to say that about this guy, too, at some point, but he continues to struggle. Just one for his last 23, hitting here with the bases empty and two outs. Fastball tight straightens him out of the way, and it's a one ball, one strike count. McClain hitting just 199, five home runs, 20 RBIs, the 1-1 pitch, and McClain takes low and inside. And, you know, Cowboy, you'd really love to give a guy like McClain the runway to try to figure it out offensively, but the Reds just aren't in that position, and as such, he's not seeing as much playing time now. The 2-1, swinging and a miss, and a changeup down and away. Two balls, two strikes. You have two hitters hitting the 8-9 spot in your lineup that you thought were going to be mainstays in the 1-2 holes, and T.J. Friedl and Matt McClain. 2-2 pitch. Down too low, and both of them have seen their playing time diminish. Two guys you just hate to see struggle, great guys, and big pieces of this team. The 3-2 pitch, and McClain works a walk, taking low and inside on the fastball, and he's aboard. Third walk of the game already for Martin Perez.
1: It's a 3-2 heater to a right-handed batter inside. One he's gotten for a strike, that was to De La Cruz. The other two walks to Steer and now to McClain.
0: So now T.J. Friedl. You kind of wonder, I mean, as a pitcher, you know when a ball is smoked off you, even if it goes for an out, don't you?
1: Oh, yeah.
0: So the home run, then the bullet by Stevenson. Now T.J. Friedl shows bunt, offered at it, missed strike one. The home run by J.J. Bleday, you kind of wonder if maybe he's getting to a point now where perhaps he's a little gun-shy after those two hard-hit balls off of him. 0-1 on Friedl. The pitch to him. Swung on, and he drives this one high in the air, deep right center field. Harris going back on the track, and he'll make the catch. A step or two shy of the wall, and the inning is over. Friedl gave it a pretty good ride, but he is out to Michael Harris in right center field. Inning over. The Reds get two. J.J. Bleday going deep with a two-run home run to have the Reds on top 2-1 as we head to the third and Cowboy on the Reds Radio Network.
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1: Brady Singer back to the hill, and this time he has a 2-1 lead. The two-run home run by J.J. Bleday in the bottom of the second inning bumps the Reds out in front after the Braves scored one run in the top of the second. Sandy Leon, left-handed hitting catcher, will step to the plate, hitting at 0-91, 0 for his last 15, seven of those strikeouts. Singer goes to work. First pitch misses down and in. A fastball off the inside corner. One ball, no strike count here to Leon. Quickly back to the dish is Singer, and he nails the inside corner with that heater. One ball, one strike count. Leon, Acuna Jr., Michael Harris the second. 9-1-2 for Walt Weiss's Braves. Tapper foul off to the first base side. Little breaking ball down and in, and he had Leon jumping at it. One ball, two strike count. Singer quickly to the plate. Gonna miss down and in. Another breaking ball. It's a two ball, two strike count. Well, you got a guy hitting 0-91. You don't want to go to 3-2. And the count is 3-2. Fastball misses off the inside corner.
0: Pretty good pitch. Probably want to get more of the plate, though.
1: Fly ball into center field. Couple of trots back for Friedel. He'll make the catch. One down.
0: And that's why that at bat of Jorge Mateo is so big. Nice to have an out when you turn the lineup back over to the top.
1: Well, especially with these first three guys, Acuna Jr., Harris, and Matt Olson.
0: Bingo.
1: All three, that's some tough outs. Fly ball, deep right field. Moving back to the wall, done. Won't get it. Home run, Acuna Jr. That makes my point. First pitch fastball, and Acuna Jr. hit it in the seats in right field. And we are tied at two. Home run last night for Acuna Jr., home run the night before in Boston. Matter of fact, the home run in Boston was a grand slam over the monster. So he's now got three consecutive ball games with a home run, and here's Michael Harris. And he will take a pitch off the inside corner, fastball down and in. One ball, no strike count. Swing and a miss, slider down and in. Now there have been several breaking balls from Singer that were not strikes at all. I mean, they're just down and in sliders, and Harris can't pick it up. Fastball up and away. Two balls and a strike. You got a guy that's swinging at a pitch that's a definite ball. That's the one you want to force feed him. Two ball, one strike count. Back to the plate. Swing and a miss. There's that slider again. And now the count is even at two balls and two strikes. Harris has not hit that pitch yet. Not even close.
0: No reason to go with anything else, is there?
1: Struck him out on that very same slider in his first at bat. You got to throw it again here, right?
0: I would hope so.
1: 2-2 pitch. There it is, and this time he lays off. So now the count runs full. Three balls and two strikes. Here to Michael Harris. The pitch from Singer. Fouled to the left side. A fastball tailing away from the Braves center fielder. Count stays full.

0: Singer back to the plate. Line drive into right field. And to it in time is done. Two down. Not quite out of the woods yet. Matt Olson will step to the plate. Olson, he of the 15 home run category. He has been their most prolific home run hitter so far this year for the Braves. Even though Michael Harris does have 13. Olson can hit them out anywhere. He can hit them down the left field line. He can hit them down the right field line. Big fella, big swing off the outside corner. First pitch fastball on this outside. One ball, no strike count.
1: Well, he had that down year a couple of years ago in a Braves uniform, but he has come back with a vengeance the last couple seasons.
0: Breaking ball down and in. Two balls and no strikes. Albies waiting on deck. Albies doubled down the left field line on the first pitch he saw in his first at bat. Roped into right field. Quickly to it is done. And that'll be the third out in the inning. Back-to-back line drives into right field. A home run by Acuna Jr. Opposite field shot will tie it at two. Reds come to the plate in the bottom of three on the Reds Radio Network.
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0: Reds come back to their top of the order as Blake Dunn set to lead things off here in the bottom of the third inning. We are now tied at two runs apiece. Reds and Braves in the second game of this three-game series. The Reds came up on the downside in last night's ball game, an 8-3 victory by the Braves. And the left-hander, Martin Perez, a backdoor breaking ball, misses off the outside corner. One ball, no strike count to Dunn, who walked his first time up. And he'll swing through a changeup. Right over the outside corner, and Dunn a bit too aggressive on that one. One ball, one strike count. The pitch. Ground ball headed to third. Dubon has it. Quick throw in time to get the speedy Dunn. One down. So here's De La Cruz. LA took a called strike three on a fastball over the inside corner in his first at-bat, and he looked a bit frustrated as he paced back to the Reds' dugout. Perez comes calling. He's going to miss outside. A changeup down and away. One ball, no strike count here to LA. LA hits from the right side against this left-hander, Perez. And the 1-0 pitch. Swing and a miss.